0: I'm Lisa Lucero. Florida's polls have been closed for about an hour. In the governor's race, Republican Byron Donalds is facing a crowded field as he hopes to become the state's first black governor. Two Democrats are battling for the nomination. For the nomination in a Senate special election to complete Marco Rubio's term, Ashley Moody was appointed to the seat seeking the Republican nomination. Democratic Congresswoman Debbie Wasserman Schultz has fended off several primary challengers in a newly redrawn district and will advance to the general election. Meanwhile, a new Fox News survey suggests Democrats are losing minority voters.
1: President Trump enjoyed increasing support among minority voters for a Republican. He won more than 40% of Hispanic voters and 15% of black voters, which was a 7-point improvement for him. The latest Fox News power rankings show Democrats losing support among African Americans. According to a survey by Marquette University, only 60% of black voters say they'd support a Democrat running in their district. That's down from 83% in 2024 and down from 90% in 2020.
0: Fox's Evan Brown. President Trump saying there are no talks going on between the U.S. and Iran.
2: That is very different than this from the envoy Jared Kushner.
3: The conversations between the U.S. government and different areas of the Iranian government at all areas is probably more robust than it's maybe ever been.
2: From Monday to Tuesday, we've gone from the most robust talks that there have ever been to all the talks are off until further notice.
0: Fox says Peter Doocy at the White House, the president also saying the Strait of Hormuz is open, while Iran says the Strait of Hormuz won't reopen until the U.S. meets its conditions. And officials tell the Associated Press the president threatened to bomb Oman because it's close to a deal to manage ship traffic through the strait. 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
0: The teen convicted of murdering 17-year-old Austin Metcalf at a Texas track meet last year is back in court for a hearing tomorrow.
16: The defense is seeking a new judge and new trial for 19-year-old Carmelo Anthony, sentenced to 35 years in prison for fatally stabbing another student at a school track meet in Fresno, Texas last year. Arguing Anthony's legal team entered a so-called gentleman's agreement that prohibited certain evidence from being presented, and claiming that the defense was put at a disadvantage when prosecutors reversed course. Visiting Judge Sid Harrell, who served as a judge in the first Uvalde school shooting trial, will weigh arguments and evidence regarding whether Judge John Roach should be recused. A separate hearing Thursday will consider the defense's request for a new trial, which could bring new testimony to light. Lillian Wu, Fox News.
0: Comedians Eric Andre and Clayton English have settled a lawsuit challenging a police program at the Atlanta airport they say used racial profiling as black passengers were about to board their flights. Both men said officers at the airport singled them out because they were black and grilled them about drugs while other passengers watched in separate incidents in 2022. A family feud brewing over the sale of a minority share of one of the NBA's marquee teams.
17: Los Angeles Lakers Governor Jeannie Buss is reportedly contesting her siblings' vote to sell the family's remaining 17.8% share of the team to Bob Iger and Josh Kushner. Buss argues her siblings can't legally execute a sale without her approval. Her lawyers have filed paperwork to stop the sale with the Superior Court of Los Angeles. Iger and Kushner have a deal to buy Mark Walters' majority share of the Lakers at a valuation of $12.5 billion. Any sale needs to be approved by the NBA's Board of Governors.
0: Fox's Frank Lanza. I'm Lisa Lucero. This is Fox News.
4: WJR, traffic and weather first.
8: I-94 westbound after Van Dyke, an accident on the right shoulder. Police are on the scene. Use caution as you make your way through. M-10, the Lodge northbound between Griswold and I-75. The freeway closed until 5 a.m. tomorrow due to construction. 75 southbound between Sashabaugh Road and Baldwin Road. The right lane closed due to road work. I'm Peggy Hodge, WJR Traffic and Weather First.
10: Increasing storm chances late tonight and early tomorrow morning. Looks like the greatest risk of thunderstorm action tomorrow morning as a complex of storms rolls in from the northwest. Increasing clouds today and 82 degrees this afternoon. Cloudy tonight, low 65, late night rain showers, thunderstorms, and early Wednesday morning, high winds to 81. I'm meteorologist Scott Lauriemore at the Weather Channel on 760 WJR, where Michigan comes to talk.
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11: 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Here are Marie Osborne and Lauren Crocker.
2: Welcome to the Motherlode podcast. I am Lauren Crocker here with Marie Osborne.
8: As we're wrapping up our summer, Lauren, can you believe it?
2: No, I really can't.
8: Yeah,
2: the for the good and the bad, for all the things.
8: Yeah, for all the things.
2: It's gone by so quickly, and it's also like I feel like fall is just running at me full steam.
8: Yeah, I mean, and for you, it's like the back to school stuff and
2: back to school. I mean, we're all in new schools. There's a lot of transition going on. There's a lot of feelings.
8: Right.
2: So yeah, it's been a busy time of year, but it's good. It's good. I always feel like back to school season is kind of like back to school for adults too.
8: I had a psychologist one time tell me that people think of back to school as adults.
2: Yeah,
8: is like almost a second new year.
2: Yes.
8: Like you almost think, you know what? I'm going to start eating better in September, or I'm going to whatever.
2: It's a reset.
8: Yes, it's a reset.
2: It's definitely a reset. And for those of us who work in the, you know, the media field like we do, I always feel like we get our regular listeners back in the fall.
8: Yes,
2: so it's always like a reset for our show. And, you know, just everybody's just kind of coming back. I feel like my lazy days are, you know, kind of going away, and it's going to be a little tighter again, get back to a workout routine, you know, like just things that you kind of let slide in the summer. You get back. So I'm looking forward to it, but there's just a lot of pre-work that goes into it.
8: Oh my gosh. The whole re-entry for school, it still gives me chills when I think about it.
2: Yeah.
8: All the work that is involved in getting people. Oh my gosh. And the clothes and the permission slips and all the paperwork you have to take. And of course, now you do it all online. I used to have to do it on paper, you know, but now you do it online, but holy smokes, all that stuff.
2: Yeah. And the things that they need. My kid's going into junior kindergarten. It's not even real kindergarten. It's like kindergarten for youngers. And I'm like, this is the supply. Okay, we're doing it. This is what he needs.
8: Don't you wish like we as adults could have supply lists like that, and we could just like someone go out get and buy. You get new markers, you get new pens, I get a new little zippered thing.
2: I know. I want a new lunchbox too.
8: A new lunchbox with a thermos. I mean, that to me would be great.
2: Yeah.
8: Living our second childhood. You know, that's all joking aside, though. We have such a serious topic to talk about today, but I think it is so critically important. And you reminded me how important this is.
2: It is. It is. We're talking a lot about the Lindsay Clancy trial. If you don't know, Lindsay Clancy is on trial right now in 2023. Sadly,
8: Massachusetts.
2: This is very close to where I grew up, by the way. Mm-hmm. She had what they're calling an alleged psychotic break, is what she's trying to prove. And sadly, she's being accused of strangling her three young children.
8: Right. And they were 5, 3, and 8 months. They were tiny children. So her trial is underway right now. There's a lot of buzz about this. A lot of people in our office are actually watching that day to day. She claims to have had postpartum psychosis, which her psychiatrist attests to. There are medical professionals that attest to that. So a lot of us have heard about postpartum depression. Mm-hmm. Postpartum psychosis is one step further down that road.
2: that, you know, we'll talk about here together. But I was shocked to learn 1 in 8 women who have children will have a case of postpartum depression.
3: Yeah. Well, and I keep thinking to myself, because I am glued, I think like a lot of people, to this case. And I keep asking myself, like, why? It's so dark and it's so sad. There's no winning here. She's either probably going to spend the rest of her life in a mental institution or in a prison, whichever this goes. And right. By the way, she's paralyzed because she tried to take her own life. So there's no winner here. It's tragic on all ends. And of course, these babies aren't alive. So I'm like, why am I so drawn to this? And I think it's because I'm a woman who has had children, who has had some kind of postpartum experience. And it horrifies me to think that without a support system that I had, or without the ability that I had to maybe go talk to that things can actually get this bad. And my only hope for all of this is that the one tiniest glimmer of something positive from all of this is that at least the conversation is happening.
2: Yes.
3: You hear the words postpartum, that could mean anything. There are so many levels and so many facets and so much that we don't even know, because surprise, women's health is not discussed past a certain point.
2: And interestingly enough, the reason I'm so interested in this as well is because about 20 years ago, it probably was more than that, a woman by the name of Andrea Yates killed 5 of her children. This was a case in Texas.
3: Yes.
2: Her husband worked at NASA, and she took the life of 5 of her 5 children. And she also suffered from postpartum psychosis. Mm-hmm. And at the time, it's funny observing how people feel about this case in Massachusetts now, and my remembrance of what happened, you know, more than 20 years ago with this other guy. People thought she was just a flat out killer that deserved to be, you know, the death penalty, and she should be thrown in prison for the rest of her life. Whereas now at least we're seeing a little more compassion or understanding for what might have happened to this woman psychologically, but it's still not there yet. And right. One of the biggest cases in the things about the Andrea Yates case that still even to this moment upsets me is all the people around her who saw her mental health devolving, including her husband, who just kind of went, oh, I don't know. I don't know what we can do about that. I know. And so this is also another reason we wanted to talk about it.
3: It is. And it's just, it's what a frightening thing that just because you are a woman and you have the greatest gift, I think, which is the ability to bear children if you want it, and then you are supposed to not really go into the bad things that can happen because you're supposed to be happy. And nobody else really understands it because it's your experience. And you're, by the way, you're also working on healing your body, feeding if you want to, keeping a child alive.
2: Or
3: feeding from a bottle, whatever. But it's like, there's just so much that's going on. It's like, it's almost as if the woman, at least in my experience, I didn't even know what mental state I was in half the time. I was just getting through the day, you know?
2: It's such a shock.
3: It is.
2: Yeah, such
3: and
2: a shock
3: so decision. I think, you know, my attachment to this, I think, just stems from all of that.
2: And for you, it's so fresh. For me, it's so many years ago. And
3: but your daughter.
2: But I'm still, you know, very much, this is to me is a topic that's very close to my heart because I had some of this when I had my daughter and I was very young. And so this, but at the time, trust me, it was really misunderstood. You know, people just, well, come on, cheer up. Everything's great.
3: Well, and even just the science behind it. I mean, the amount of the hormonal drop that happens and then the highs and lows, if you do choose to breastfeed, if you don't, I mean, I don't even think we as women who go through it understand exactly what's happening to our bodies.
2: So we want to bring in one of our coworkers who has a young mom just like you, Lauren. Laura Hessen is our executive producer for All Talk here on WJR. So she has a very stressful full-time job with us. And then she goes home and she has 2 little guys. Well, you have a husband, of course.
3: 3 little guys.
2: We should just dismiss.
6: Don't forget about the dog.
2: And a large dog, I might add.
6: Yes, he's big.
2: Yeah. So tell us, how old are the boys?
6: My oldest is 2 days younger than Story.
2: Yes.
6: So he'll be 3 in November. And then my youngest is 8 months old.
2: So cute. They're so cute. So a house full at Laura's house. But she and I had a conversation about a month ago. She was helping me produce another show. Oh, no, I was sitting in for Kevin. And that's how we just walked down this road of postpartum depression and had a very long conversation about this. And you talked about your experience with this.
6: Yeah, I will say I did not have anything like this with my first pregnancy. My first pregnancy was rough in terms of it was a hard pregnancy, had health complications, the beginning and the end, et cetera. But postpartum was fine. And then I had, other than breastfeeding, I had anxiety around that. And I kicked that to the curb and was fine after that. And then this one, it's been a totally different experience. And I would say that it's not been, I've had depression thoughts, but more postpartum anxiety, which is another thing that more people are talking about.

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1: Harming anybody in the house. So that's kind of where the line comes with depression, anxiety, that, right. You know, once I've talked to the doctors and whatnot, in those moments, but it was anxiety and fear then that I wasn't necessarily capable of caring for myself and for the kids.
2: Yeah. Thank you for sharing that. That's very scary. I was left with my son and my daughter. So both of our kids were born in the beginning of November. It was the week of Thanksgiving and my husband had to travel for work. And same thing, I had a C-section like you 3 weeks later. And I was supposed to have family come in a little early for Thanksgiving to kind of help me out.
1: Which isn't help. That's not help. That's more work you're hosting.
2: Yeah. And yeah. I, like you, Laura, it was the hardest few days of my life. And there was one day I did not black out like you, but I had so much anxiety that I had to put the baby in her bed. I had to put Sly in his bed. And I had to put myself in a room because I was so scared. I didn't think I could hold them. I didn't think I could do anything. And again, not that I thought I was going to harm them, but that thought of like, I can't do this and I have no one to help. I literally had no one. And then you just like have to lock in. And I, in this situation, I was able to eventually just be like, you have to do.
1: You don't have a choice.
2: You don't have a choice. This is on you. But the anxiety and the stress I felt. And then, of course, people are asking you, are you okay? And what are you going to say?
3: Oh, you have to say, I'm okay.
2: Yeah.
1: There's only two people that you can actually really explain what is going on.
2: Yeah.
1: Because then it's just a downer situation for everybody else. Yeah. And then they don't. It seems like.
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3: Many people battling addiction aren't looking to get high. They're self-medicating, trying to quiet emotional pain, anxiety, depression, and other untreated mental health conditions.
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3: That's Aaliyah Pasek, a physician assistant and director of addiction medicine at the Rochester Center for Behavioral Medicine in Rochester Hills. 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
7: But this woman, you know, in this trial, Lindsay Clancy, you know, you keep hearing these testimonies from all these people, and she did have those thoughts of like completely alone. She tried to get herself help. She tried to tell her friends, her doctor she was working with. They were able to prescribe her all the medicine in the world. She was on like 14 different medications at the time that this happened. But did anybody actually listen to her words? Because it's like when someone is speaking to you and they're like, I'm scared. I don't know what I'm doing. My brain is not. And people are just not, it seemed like no one just listened to her. And I think that's the sad, other than the children dying, obviously, that to me is what's so sad.
8: Well, the question becomes, could that have been avoided? You know, could the deaths of those three precious children have been avoided had someone taken time to listen to her? And by the way, these are college educated people that we're talking about here, people who had resources, they had families. I mean, there's like all of us here sitting in this room.
7: Well, she was a labor and delivery nurse.
8: I mean, these are accomplished people. Yeah. And yet they still struggled to get the kind of help that they needed. So you can only imagine how a lot of other women who may be single mothers or have multiple children, how difficult that must be for them to handle this. So, Did you talk to your pediatrician or did you talk to your OBGYN?
9: First, I'm lucky that I have a friend that I know she had a situation that was postpartum anxiety with her first. So the next day I reached out to her and it was reassuring because she basically explained everything I was feeling to a T. Oh. So it was helpful that I was like, okay, I'm not crazy. I'm not alone. Other people have experienced this and felt like this. Mm-hmm. Didn't really change how I was feeling, but it was a little bit of reassurance. And she then told me, she goes, you need to call your OB. So I called my OB, and I went in, and that's where she was like, I don't think that this is depression. I think this is anxiety, which I agreed with as well. And I was on some other, I have had a history of anxiety more so with sleep and whatnot, but, I went on a medication full time, and then she was doing a couple check-ins, but she was trying to give me some resources that, and this is where I can go down the same, lack of help and awareness sometimes, is she gave me resources of, trying to reach out to therapists. And I had had another therapist that I'd outgrown. I needed to move on for a variety of reasons. And it's a good thing, but I needed to move on. So in the moment, though, it wasn't helpful to me. I was trying to go through the resources from my OB. Either the people wouldn't get back with me or like phone numbers. It was just a never ending cycle. And we would have check-ins with my OB. She was giving me resources. And again, it wasn't for lack of her trying. I also am trying to take care of a baby and a 2-year-old.
10: Yeah, you have a life.
9: And
10: trying to figure out.
9: As Lauren, I'm sure you know that when we take our babies to the pediatrician, I think you hadn't heard about this, is it CADES? I don't know what it's.
10: Yeah, whatever that test
9: is. It's a screening.
10: Yeah, they did not do that back in the day.
9: There's a screening for mothers when you're also having the baby evaluated. And I think it was the 2-month appointment for Andrew that the pediatrician looked at me and goes, "This isn't bad, but it's not good. What are we doing about it?" Mm-hmm. So she's monitoring it too. And my husband, because I'm the one that handles all, the kids' documents, didn't know that these screenings were even existing. I did them with Jacob. They were fine.
10: Yeah.
9: I've been doing them with Andrew, and they go till at least one. And I think they go even past that a little bit.
10: Yeah.
9: And he didn't even know. I'm answering these all the time. But so she's seeing it too. She tried to offer me help through their offices. That kind of became a dead end too. And eventually my OB with another check-in did give me some resources through the University of Michigan. They've got a program that, that's a cognitive behavioral therapy. And I did find a therapist, but it got to a point where I was so frustrated with the system.
10: Yeah.
9: Because, we're in a world right now where, especially Marie, we're constantly covering the mental health crisis on many, many levels. And we are educated women, connected, middle class, or however you want to define us. And I'm sitting here struggling. And people wonder why there's a mental health crisis, why we've got a gun problem. And it's easier and cheaper to get a gun than it is to get a therapist and help.
10: Yeah. It's true.
8: Laura had told me that in our conversation, and I chewed on that for a long time because
9: it's hard to say it. I hate saying it.
10: No, it is hard. But
8: it's hard to hear it. But it's the truth. And I think that just having a forum like this where you can say that, Laura, I just think it's very important to say that because people really need to understand that. Hearing you talk, how obviously we had have a suicide crisis in this country, and they developed the helpline. And I think it's 988, right? The suicide helpline is something like 988 or something of that nature. All right. I just wonder, should there be like some kind of a phone number where people, young mothers can call when they just have nowhere else to call and immediate help is available immediately?
9: Yeah. I think it's easier said than done.
8: Yeah. I know. I was hoping that it could just be done.
9: But I think it's because you then have to worry about the kid. And while I'm going through it, while logically I know I'm in, this anxiety episode just for sake of what to call it, I'm feeling like I'm unfit.
8: Unfit. Yes.
9: And then there's the fear of, are my kids going to be taken away from me?
8: Yeah. There's that. I was going to mention that.
9: And it doesn't mean that you're going to have your kids taken away from you because you're trying to get
8: there.
9: Help.
8: But right. The fear right. is there that I thought about that and I thought, geez, I wonder if people would be afraid to come forward.
10: Yes.
8: Because a lot of and especially moms in circumstances not like ours, but maybe single mothers, maybe they're not employed, maybe there's other issues that somebody could come in and take their children. So that is a deep concern. I mean, something obviously needs to be done to assist. My personal feeling is that I just don't think society in general takes this very.
10: No, they don't take women's health seriously. And you brought up a great point is when you have this baby, everyone just thinks you automatically know what to do and how to care for this baby. And anytime you think you're doing something wrong or anytime you feel that you're not okay, your immediate reaction is to like overcompensate by taking care of things more just to prove to yourself and anyone watching.
8: Anxiety or depression.
10: Which adds
8: worse.
10: To your anxiety. And I think the other thing too, while you just brought up that amazing point of how long it can take because we get so in the weeds this point. You might have a day where you wake up and you feel good because this stuff is not linear. And then you're like, maybe I'm okay. You know, maybe I can take maybe a break from having to call 10 doctors and get this. Yeah. And then,
9: and it's exhausting to do all of that work too.
10: Yes. And then 3 days later, you're back in it and you have to feel like you have to start from scratch again. Like it's such a journey. It's such a journey. And it's clear on the grand stage of what we're watching with this terrible trial. It's clear from stories like yours, you know, that just like, if you don't have it, one more thing that we have to do is get our mental health team in place before we have a baby.
9: And what if you don't have someone to watch your baby while you're trying to see a therapist and do all of this work too?
8: Even if you do it via Zoom, which so many people do now.
9: But you still don't want to be having a Zoom therapy session with a crying baby in the other room. And I've gone to therapy sessions with my baby, and that's obviously
10: not ideal.
9: No, it's not, because sometimes the baby's great and sleeps through it and it's no problem. But then there's other times where they're inconsolable. Yeah, and it's at that point, it's a waste of money.
10: I think the best thing that is happening, like I said before, whether it's because of this trial, which I think is a big thing, is that women of our generation, your generation, you know, your generation who maybe, you know, you're not having more babies.
8: I just want you to know I'm watching you. I mean, I'm very.
10: But you also have grandchildren and you also, you know, it's like everyone's just opening their eyes. And I think this assumption of just like, she'll be fine. Just should never be a sentence.
8: Ever.
10: It should never be.
8: Ever.
10: She'll be fine. Everything is great.
8: Everyone goes through that.
10: Right.
8: No.
10: Oh, baby blues.
9: Then why is it okay to ignore it?
8: That's right. Right. Why?
10: And why isn't there a more direct access? If you break your leg, you can go to emergency room and you're going to get a treatment. If you have a blackout session with your poor babies and you're freaking out and you're scared and you're alone, where do you go for that? There's nowhere to go. And I think that's just as serious. You know what I mean? Like if not more, it's just, it is. It's alarming.
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6: 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Here are Marie Osborne and Lauren Crocker.
8: This whole notion that when, Laura, I think you can relate. I think you both can relate to that. So here you are with this baby and you're either depression or anxiety. I've been there myself, I know. And I would look around me. Someone I know had a baby at the same time my daughter was born. And I was really struggling. But of course, I couldn't tell anyone. And I was watching her. She was just great. I mean, breastfeeding like a champ. Baby slept like a champ. Everything. And I thought, what is wrong with me? Why is it that I can't get this together?
10: Yeah.
8: In order to get the job
10: done.
8: And she
10: probably wasn't. You know, she probably had her own struggles that she was dealing with, but just looked differently on the surface.
8: Right. So everyone's trying to look like that great mother, right?
10: Everyone is trying. And I think there are so many niche parts of this as well. I think we need to open our eyes and talk about women like your daughter who adopt.
8: Oh,
10: it might not be a postpartum hormonal thing, but I'm sure there is
8: I was just going to mention that because, you know, they get a phone. They obviously were in the process of adopting. They just didn't know when it was going to happen. And all of a sudden you get a call, your baby's waiting for you. And she talked about driving home. And all of a sudden, once she got in the door, she was afraid, you know, she would double check the door. Is the door locked? You know, all that anxiety stuff.
10: Right.
8: Her hormones physically hadn't changed. But I wonder about that. I wonder if there wasn't some kind of physiological reaction in her that took place, because she talked a lot about things like that.
10: Well, and there's a conversation to be had with women that went through what I did with a stillborn, you know, child, where women have losses and then you're going through this hormonal dump. And Presley, who was our baby that we lost, was my first. So I didn't know the difference between depression and anxiety because of this tragedy or depression and anxiety because of postpartum. I didn't know. I just knew what I was going through was awful. And it's like, I feel like women who have miscarriages and losses don't get to talk about that part of it either. Cause that's part of the trauma, you know, is now you have to go through all of these emotions and your body's going through this and you don't even have a baby that brings you the joy that you're supposed
8: at least
10: to have.
8: Yes.
10: You
8: at
10: know,
8: least to have that.
10: And nobody ever talks about that. I don't think anybody ever once mentioned in my recovery from that, like, what is that postpartum journey like? Like, even my doctors, nobody. We were just so focused on, you know, the trauma that happened with the baby. So,
8: and what happened? Yeah.
10: Yeah. So it can be so niche and so emotional for so many different reasons in so many different ways. And I just feel like the fact that it's such a large part of life, you know, women, we don't talk about our bodies when we have our periods. We don't talk about our bodies when we're menopausal or premenopausal, even though now that's changing. But then when a woman's pregnant, you want to touch her. She's glowing. She's amazing. She's giving life. She gives birth. Oh my God, the baby. Cause that's the other thing you're forgotten about after the baby's born.
8: Oh yeah. You've done your job.
10: You've done your job. You're fine. And nobody wants to talk about what's happening to her there. Like, yeah. it's wild.
8: And these are deeply entrenched, things in our society. Generation to generation. Okay. So looking at solutions, Laura, if you were to say, this is what I could use, this is what would be a solution to helping more moms during this period to identify either anxiety, depression, or even psychosis. What do you think? Because you had some things, they just weren't all working together.
9: I mean, and it's definitely like the resources to, in my opinion and experience when it comes to doctors, therapists, because again, it wasn't, I wasn't being checked on, but it wasn't there's no efficiency with it.
10: Mm-hmm.
9: So it's, and then you also have to factor in when it comes to the cost, the healthcare cost.
10: Yeah.
9: Because so much therapy is either you pay out of pocket or you pay in network. And that becomes a whole game of checking that, which is another time.
10: And your life is already more expensive because you just had a baby.
9: Mm-hmm.
10: So sometimes the costs that go into your healthcare go out the window.
8: Mm-hmm. And that's always then going to be secondary.
10: Mm-hmm. Yeah.
9: But I mean, it's as simple as friends. Like I had some really good friends that to this day are still checking on me, but I had a lot that weren't.
10: Mm-hmm.
9: Still aren't.
8: Did they have kids?
9: Yes and no.
8: That's tough.
9: Yeah. It depends on the person.
10: Yeah. Well, and I think sadly you have to say it to somebody for them to realize what's happening, especially if it's somebody who's never had children. And even just saying that to people can be embarrassing.
9: It is, but some of my closest friends that I had shared this with too also didn't care.
8: They just didn't want to go there. I'm sure they didn't want to.
9: Or even one time I tried after some time to still like be open about it. And the response I got was, aren't you past that?
10: Wow.
9: So then why am I going to share?
10: Yeah.
8: And your baby, the little one, Andrew, is 8 months old. Mm-hmm. I just want to let you know, it's going to be at least a year before you're past.
10: I've read studies that it could be up to 3 years.
8: I was going
10: to
8: say
10: a woman's body to reset completely. Like just physiology wise. Yeah,
8: it's just at least a year. I mean, I remember just at least a year, that it was, you know, before I could actually say, okay, I'm getting better at this.
10: Right. Well, and you know, your whole life changes for the better. It's a beautiful thing to have these children, but you're also, your whole life changes. So then you get to the point where, you know, you have women who they went home because maybe one person had to stay home. And then you have kids that start going back to school and then their place in the workforce has changed, or that, you know, this is just a constant. I think, you know, women who have children, it's just your life is going to just constantly be shifting and changing. And with all that comes different mental states. It just does.
8: I also want to say the experience from one child to the other, because you said your first child was like, oh, you know, there were lumps and bumps along the way, but they were all pretty expected. But then the second one came and things were really different. I remember I had all my issues with my daughter, the firstborn. But then when my son was born, I distinctly remember holding him and going, I think I might hear birds singing. I mean, it was such
10: a different experience.
8: Just, I guess my body, you know, whatever it was, but so women who have more than one child.
10: Yeah.
8: If you experience this, doesn't mean you'll have it every single time. As you experienced, you didn't know what was coming with the second one.
9: No. And that's my first one was colicky. So, and my second, we call him Mr. Chill because he is a very chill baby. So, and that's where it's
10: confuses you even more.
9: Yeah. He's a great baby. I mean, he's had like quote unquote more health concerns. That's more checkups of things that are minor, not a big deal. But in terms of frustration, he's an easy baby.
10: Yeah.
9: So it should be easier.
10: Yeah.
8: But so that again tells us it has something to do with your physiology, our hormones, what happens after we
10: have kids. You can experience different, you know, with my son Sylvester, he was our golden baby after we had gone through this loss. So I had more depression. I think I was just generally anxious that I was doing everything right. But I was just more sad and I couldn't talk to anyone because everyone was looking at me like, you must be so happy. You must be so, which we were, but
9: you also had grief.
10: I was also had so grief and I was grief. Also, and then with Story, I was elated, but I was also anxious. That's where I got my anxiety, was with her. And then I understood what postpartum anxiety. I remember sitting in the middle of a room and it was before Christmas because we had got all the Christmas decorations out. And this is normally like my favorite thing to do. And I was like, and now I have these two beautiful babies. It's going to be the best Christmas. And I sat there and I just bawled my eyes out because I couldn't think of what to do. I was so anxiety ridden. I was looking at these boxes and they were like yelling at me, like, you're not decorating well enough. Like you're ruining your kids' Christmas. Like literally voice it, like telling me. And I just sat there. I couldn't move. Like it was just like, it was taking over my body of just like this overwhelming like anxiety. And it's Christmas decorations. Like that's how much you can't control these things of when they're going to pop up. You know,
8: when we talk about solutions, just listening to you tell that story makes me think, you know, as grandparents, as neighbors, as friends, aunts, uncles, girlfriends. You know, sometimes it just might be a good thing that if you know someone who's just had a baby, to really make a point of just saying, how are you doing?
9: Yeah.
8: How's mom doing? Yeah. Ask dad for that matter too, because I think dads go through it as well. But asking mom, how, or just showing up with, you know, with Uber Eats and saying,
9: yeah,
8: here you go. I'm not staying, but here you go. It's here. And I think that might.
9: And that's a hard thing, I think, for moms to ask for.
8: Oh,
9: so help. I think that recommendation of remembering that and wanting to be there for somebody is huge, because it's hard to ask for help, especially because you feel like people are already doing, you know, you got me such a nice gift for my baby. I don't want to ask you to bring me Uber Eats. Yeah, you know, but right. Those thoughts go through your mind. Right. It's just, and like, if you're like us, our family lives really far away. So every time we had family, they were coming to visit. So it's a happy occasion. It's not a let's get down and dirty and clean the bathrooms occasion. You know, right. Like, let's help her. It's like, we're all here. We want to see the baby. And you're overwhelmed with that. It's a lot. It's a lot. And I just hope that there is more conversation about it. And I hope, like you experienced, there's less tape to cut through to get to the answer.
8: Okay. So did you find your employer was helpful? Did you, because they're pretty helpful about letting us take time off most times.
9: Oh, in terms of that. Yeah. But yeah. In terms of the anxiety stuff, they were uninvolved.
8: Of course.
9: But not for any reason other than it just is a personal matter, right, versus a work matter.
8: But I just wonder, you know, how many people have an opportunity to be able to, I have to take a day off tomorrow, or, you know, I need that.
9: And I was never able, not ever needed to get to that point.
8: Yeah, but.
9: But that, 6 weeks is not a maternity leave.
8: Oh,
9: no. And the fact that I had
17: vacation time onto it, especially with C-sections too.
9: Yeah.
8: Yeah.
9: And in this country, you get the FMLA, but it's like, you're not paid for that necessarily. And, you know, maybe other countries have it right with giving moms a year. You know, I don't know, but it's just like, it's definitely not 6 weeks. That is not the answer.
17: No. And
9: it's not enough time.
8: I had 6 weeks. It was terrible.
17: I'm very happy when dads get 6 weeks or whatever the time is too.
9: Yeah.
17: But moms need more.
9: Yeah, they absolutely do. It's essential. And it's, how do you expect your brain to jump back into this portion of life when you're still being pulled? You've left your baby with somebody to go back to work. Are they getting it right? Do they know the feeding schedule? Did I pump enough if you're breastfeeding? Do we have enough formula if you're not? When Sylvester was just before a year, he was still on formula and he had to have a special one because he had some kind of stomach allergy. That was when we had the formula shortage.
8: I was calling
9: CVS's, like a drug dealer, having them store formula for me under the counter so that I could come pick it up. Well, I mean, it was wild. I'm like, this is just for a baby.
8: And my daughter had her son adopted the baby. He came into our lives during the formula shortage. It got so bad that one of her cousins who was nursing her baby, that they were born 2 days apart, the babies, called her. Now, my daughter lives in New York. This cousin lives here. And she said, I'll freeze it and send it to you.
9: Yeah.
8: My breast milk to feed your baby. That's what it came to.
9: But if I could be home for that time and know I had a secure job and this could all I could be focusing on, it probably would have been an easier thing.
17: Or even those that have babies that have to stay in the hospital.
9: Yes.
17: And then you have to go back to work.
9: Yes.
8: Yeah.
17: And that is sometimes months for moms.
9: Or single parents like you brought up. You have to go back to work because you're a single parent, but also paying for childcare is expensive. And again, this just naturally falls on a lot of times the mom, the dad too. We're not leaving him out, but moms, at least in my situation, it just kind of naturally took on this stuff.
8: Well, yeah.
9: And it's all part of what's happening up here.
8: Right.
9: Because now you're focusing on 10 different things at once. You can only compartmentalize enough.
8: I think moms are just engineered to kind of, women are engineered to take it over like that. Not all women. I mean, I know women who are, you know, and I'm not having kids and that's terrific. But I think that if you're thinking, you know, you're going to be a mother, you're kind of engineered to, you know, I've got to take care of all these details.
9: Yeah.
8: Which makes it harder.
9: But you're learning in the moment at the same time.
8: So what are we going to do to change this? Other than maybe.
9: We'll talk about asking, it like we did today.
8: Asking friends, keeping an eye on friends. We have kids.
9: We just had them, but focus on your local elections. Focus on the people in your communities that
8: ask
9: can actually
8: them.
9: Make these changes. Talk to people. Talk to medical professionals. If you have a relationship with a therapist, find out what they can do, you know, how they're able to get new patients. Sometimes it's all about getting new patients. And it's,
10: you know, I don't know the answer to that question, but I just try to do the best I can in just talking about things like this.
8: Where are you now, Laura? How are you doing now?
17: I actually had this conversation with my husband, I think last night, and I feel like I'm on the upward stretch a bit. I have my days, but I think that's going to be life forever. But I mean, one of the things he had said to me was with our first, he has some memory of me just like radiating, like as a new mom. He's like, I want that Laura back. You've missed your sparkle. So we're working on it.
8: Oh, and that is something I think we all feel. I think that we all feel that. My husband said something similar to me too, as well. At that time, he just wanted me back. And it's tough. It's really tough. We have the toughest job in the world, but the best job in the world.
10: Yeah.
8: Laura, we can't thank you enough for coming in and
10: thank you.
8: Sharing this.
17: I tried so hard not to cry.
8: But we got you. We got you. It's what we do
10: it's
8: here.
10: It's real. It's emotional.
8: It is real because this is so, I mean, our kids, I don't care. I love my job, love my husband, love it all. My kids are the most important thing to me.
10: Mm-hmm.
8: Right? Yeah. Would you agree?
10: 100%.
8: Yeah.
10: That's why we do everything.
8: Yeah. Thanks. Especially
10: thank you, Laura.
8: Laura, for taking thank time you. To take. Come.
10: And you're doing great.
8: You are doing great. And Lauren, always such a great time to talk with you. And always learn more about our families.
10: Mm-hmm.
8: Hopefully we're making a difference by just having the conversation.
10: I hope so.
8: Thanks, everybody, for joining us on this edition of Motherload. We'll be back again.
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1: This is a Fox News alert. The governor's race is set in Florida. I'm Lisa LaSera as Republican Byron Donalds wins the nomination.
2: Tonight, we put aside our differences. Tonight, we are one united Republican Party.
1: The congressman was backed by President Trump to succeed Ron DeSantis, who was term limited. He will face Democrat David Jolly in November.
3: There is a new coalition emerging in American politics tonight, and it's starting right here in the state of Florida. A coalition rooted in the everyday majority.
1: Jolly is a former Republican congressman who switched parties last year. Other notable races, progressive Democrat Angie Nixon, a state rep, has won the Democratic nomination for U.S. Senate, defeating retired Army Lieutenant Colonel Alex Vindman, a former National Security Council official who testified at President Trump's first impeachment trial. She will face Republican Ashley Moody in November. For Congress, longtime Democratic U.S. Rep. Debbie Wasserman Schultz defeated several contenders in a redrawn South Florida district. A new Fox News survey examines how black voters feel about Democrats.
4: Support surged in 2020 during the pandemic up to 90%. It dropped by 7 points in 2024 during the presidential race. That number today now at 69%. Those shifts may impact two Senate races we're watching. Democrats want to claim victory in Georgia. You got John Ossoff running for re-election. And in North Carolina, you got the former Governor Roy Cooper. He needs strong support among black voters to prevail on Election Day.
1: Fox's Mark Meredith. The U.S. and Canada are negotiating an effort to reach a truce on tariffs before a 12:01 a.m. Wednesday deadline set by President Trump. If no deal is reached, the president has threatened to impose 50% tariffs on $20 billion worth of Canadian products, ranging from hockey sticks to tongue depressors. 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
1: The Department of Justice is charging 17 Iranians in an attack on America in cyberspace.
36: The DOJ unsealed the indictment Tuesday against members of the Iranian Mabna Institute, which charged them with a systemic campaign of hacking into nearly 150 American universities, more than 40 private American companies, and at least five government agencies since 2013. The indictment states that the Iranians stole more than 31 terabytes of academic information, as well as email accounts from the private companies. The hacking was conducted to benefit the IRGC and other Iranian entities, and nine of the defendants had already been charged in a prior indictment. Eight more were added in Tuesday's filing. Foreign universities and companies were also targets of the hacking campaign. Kevin Uretsky, Fox News.
1: The Supreme Court being asked to examine a Texas law mandating the Ten Commandments be displayed in schools.
37: The ACLU is now asking the U.S. Supreme Court to review the matter of a Texas state law directing public schools to hang posters of the Ten Commandments in each classroom. Appeals courts earlier this year upheld the law in Texas and a similar one in Louisiana. The ACLU argues displaying the scriptural text in public school violates the First Amendment. Supporters of that law argue the Ten Commandments are a historical document and foundational to Western civilization. The law mandates a specific version of the text based on a King James Version translation from the book of Exodus, but using modern American English. Eben Brown, Fox News.
1: ESPN co-founder Bill Rasmussen has died at his Florida home from the effects of Parkinson's disease. Rasmussen and his son Scott came up with the idea of a network carrying sports around the clock, and ESPN debuted in 1979, but the Rasmussens didn't stick around long. They were forced out after only year by ESPN majority owner Getty Oil. Bill Rasmussen was 93. I'm Lisa Lucera. This is Fox News.
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6: I-94 westbound after Van Dyke, an accident has cleared from the right lane. The Lodge northbound between Griswold and I-75 closed due to construction through 5 tomorrow morning. 696 eastbound from Orchard Lake Road to past Franklin Road, the two left lanes closed due to construction. I'm Peggy Hodge, WJR traffic and weather first.
8: Increasing storm chances late tonight, early Wednesday, as a complex of storms rolls across southern Michigan. The severe weather parameters do not look through the roof, thankfully. 82 degrees this afternoon, increasing clouds tonight, 65. Increasing storm chances early tomorrow morning, and then cloudy tomorrow with a chance for some more light showers in the afternoon, and high of 81. I'm meteorologist Scott Lauriemore at the Weather Channel on 760 WJR, where Michigan comes to talk.
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0: Welcome back, America. Harry Enten, the CNN data analyst, yesterday hit a warning for the Democrats. Now, I must confess, and I'm guessing you're in the same situation, those of you who listen regularly, I'll play audio of Harry Enten. Some days the Democrats can't win, some days the Democrats can't lose. Some days the Republicans can't win, some days the Republicans can't lose. So, I mean, it's very interesting to me, it's somewhat intriguing, but don't go to the bank with it, one way or the other. And he is very entertaining. I think this guy, if you can take poll numbers or survey numbers and make them actually kind of interesting, then you're pretty damn good at what you're doing. You really are. Most of these guys are monotonous. He's actually very entertaining. Cut 13, go.
1: Donald Trump's political brand ain't too hot to trot these days, but I got to tell you, PU, when it comes to the Democratic brand, the net favorability rating of the Democratic Party. You know, back in 2018, when Democrats, during the first Trump presidency, right, when they were able to win back control of the House, they were even. They were even, right? Favorable minus unfavorable, even, at 0-0-0. Now look at this. 25 points underwater. Oof. Oof. You know, the Dem brand, as I said, it's not too good these days.
0: Ooh, I think he's right. When we come back, I got to deal with the underbrush. There's a senator from Georgia by the name of Ossoff. We will want to deal with him. I'm sure we'll try and get him on the program. And how much you want to bet he doesn't come on? We'll be right back.
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7: For more information, call the Rochester Center for Behavioral Medicine in Rochester Hills at 248-608-8800. 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
3: 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Here's Lloyd Jackson.
4: When someone struggles with addiction, it's easy to focus on the drugs or alcohol. But what if substance abuse is really a symptom of a much deeper issue? Aaliyah Pasek is a physician assistant and director of addiction medicine at the Rochester Center for Behavioral Medicine, who says understanding the root causes of addiction is often the key to lasting recovery.
5: If you have anxiety or depression, getting that moment of calm will really make you feel better. But it's like dumping out a bowl of candy. Once you've eaten it all, it's all gone. And then you need more. And I found that the most common denominator for addiction has been ADHD, attention deficit hyperactivity disorder. And during the process of this disorder, there's not enough dopamine in the prefrontal cortex of the brain. So in essence, if you're not having enough dopamine, you will crave dope.
4: Pasek says recognizing those underlying issues changed the way we approach addiction treatment.
5: I think that if people understand that there was something that they were suffering from in the beginning and that they were simply vulnerable at the time and not take it to heart, it isn't a failure of character. It's not a moral shortcoming. It's an illness, and people are suffering, and people look for the easiest way they can and the quickest way to stop suffering, and that's drugs or alcohol, but that's not sustainable, and that's a very short-term solution.
4: If you or someone you know needs addiction treatment and want more information, call the Rochester Center for Behavioral Medicine in Rochester Hills at 248-608-8800. I'm Lloyd Jackson for WJR Health Watch.
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8: The slate is set in Florida. I'm Lisa Lacera, Fox News, where Republican Congressman Byron Donalds has won the nomination for governor.
9: My administration will be guided by three pillars: making Florida accountable, achievable, and most of all, affordable.
8: He'll face David Jolly, a former Republican congressman who changed parties last year, taking a look at some key congressional races.
10: GSA-backed Oliver Larkin, he will not advance. Voters really didn't take to his far-left ideology. Larkin ran on things like abolishing ICE, free college tuition, ending aid to Israel. He wasn't able to beat two-term incumbent Congressman Jared Moskowitz, who ran as a pro-Israel moderate.
8: Fox's Dana Marie McNichol and former DNC chair Debbie Wasserman Schultz has fended off a primary challenge in her redrawn district. In Alaska, it's Dan Sullivan versus Dan Sullivan, with a school teacher from a small town hoping to defeat the Republican incumbent senator with the same name.
11: This particular Dan Sullivan actually voted for the Democrat nominee in the last three presidential elections, but he's running as a Republican.
8: Fox's Kevin Cork. The South Korean and U.S. militaries have agreed to shorten their drills at the request of the U.S. days after President Trump had ordered them to be cut. The exercises began Monday morning for an 11-day run just after the president ordered War Secretary Pete Hegseth to substantially reduce them. The Pentagon says the exercise will conclude 1 week early, but the adjustments will preserve readiness and training objectives. Liberia has agreed to accept up to 1,200 third country deportees from the United States. Authorities in that country say the deportees will be received within a year, with the first group of 20 expected on Thursday. Liberia's information minister says the deportees will include Africans, as well as people from North America, South America, and the Caribbean. 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
8: Minnesota's top attorney sues the governor of Texas to have an ICE agent extradited to face criminal charges.
15: Minnesota Attorney General Keith Ellison's lawsuit seeks two actions. One is a temporary restraining order preventing the release of ICE agent Christopher Castro from a Cameron County, Texas jail. The order would also make Texas Republican Governor Greg Abbott sign off on extradition of Castro to Minnesota. Castro is charged with assault and reporting a false crime in the wounding of a Minnesota man during the ICE enforcement surge earlier this year. Ellison said Castro must face Minnesota justice. He also said the lack of response from Governor Abbott shows an intent to not honor the extradition request. Gernal Scott, Fox News.
8: The judge sides with Maryland officials in a fight over where to put the new FBI headquarters.
16: A federal judge ruling the Trump administration illegally scrapped a previously approved plan to build a state-of-the-art FBI facility in Maryland and divert funds Congress allocated for it. Studies had found the current headquarters in the J. Edgar Hoover building to be crumbling, and since 2016, government leaders had been looking for a new home. The plan approved during the Biden era was changed last summer to instead move the bureau to the Ronald Reagan building in D.C. The Maryland Attorney General says the victory is about ensuring the federal government can't ignore a decision by Congress just because it doesn't like the outcome. The FBI accusing the court of choosing to impermissibly intervene for political reasons. Lily Ann Wu, Fox News.
8: Madonna leads the 2026 MTV Video Music Award nomination. She's up for 11 awards. Taylor Swift with the second most nominations with 9. If she takes home even one award, she'll become the most awarded artist in VMA history. The VMAs will be handed out next month. I'm Lisa Lacerra. This is Fox News.
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17: Watching a line of thunderstorms marching across Lake Michigan. They're on their way to southern Michigan here late tonight, early tomorrow morning. So increasing storm chances here tonight. 82 this afternoon with increasing cloud cover into tonight. 65 our low tonight. Increasing storm chances late tonight and early Wednesday. High 81 degrees, some heavy downpours possible and gusty wind. And then isolated showers Wednesday afternoon, cloudy and 81. I'm meteorologist Scott Lauriemore at the Weather Channel on 760 WJR, where Michigan comes to talk.
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20: 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Our number, 877-381-3811, 877-381-3811. Hope you folks are doing well. Oh, that's weird. Never mind. So, Prince Reza Pahlavi I'm a big fan of this man. I didn't know much about him. I've learned a little bit about him over time. The Shah's son. Guy's a class act. He's been a class act all through what's taking place. He's put out a proposal. His proposal's quite simple. That if the regime falls, which of course we all hope it does, at least those of us who don't want to deal with it again, that he would be willing for about 100 days to lead a temporary intermediate government and help bring in, you know, a governing process, a republic, a parliamentary democracy, something or other, bring all the parties together to try to do that. And on my Fox show, Victor Davis Hanson suggested that really we ought to support a government outside of Iran, a government in waiting. He felt that Prince Reza Pahlavi would likely be the best person to run that government, to be in charge of it, and that we should, rather than giving money to the regime in Iran, money that we unfreeze that we say may belong to them should be given to the government in waiting. I agree with all that. I agree with all that. I agree with what Victor said. And then on top of that, before we get to that point, perhaps we need to arm the Iranian people. You know, wasn't that controversial 8 years of the Reagan administration? Apparently it's controversial now for reasons I don't know. But if you really want to defeat the regime and help internally to replace the regime, you can't I just don't believe you can replace the regime from 40,000 feet. I just don't think so. And the regime is digging in. Hopefully it'll fall, God willing. But I hope the Republican Party doesn't fall in November before it's too late, quite frankly. Anyway, so Prince Reza Pahlavi was cornered by a German journalist. And the German journalist asks him, are you an Israeli agent? Isn't that offensive, Mr. Producer? Are you an Israeli agent? And without skipping a beat, he turns to this guy and he says, no, but my grandfather gave refuge to Jews when you burned them in ovens. Is that not the perfect response? Unbelievable. And he's so right. Most people, I don't think Iranians have this problem, but I think others do, including many Jews, don't understand the history between Persia and the Jewish people and King Cyrus. Don't understand it. I'm not going to go over it today. I've gone over it before, but maybe I'll address it again because, you know, audiences come and go. But it's very important. There's a very close connection between the two. Very close. Now, they know it in Israel, and they know it in the leadership in Israel, of course, because they have, that's that part of the world, and they have to deal with these things. And so the people are very close. Very close. Now, I understand that the Israel haters and Jew haters and anti-Semites don't get all that, but you get all that, right? And because we've talked about that before, but it's absolutely true. And he was quite a king. He was actually an emperor. And an incredibly brilliant military tactician. He conquered so much of that area of the world, and yet he didn't enslave these people. He didn't enslave the Jews. He didn't do anything of the sort. In fact, in the case of the Jews, because the first temple was destroyed, he allowed them to go back to what is Jerusalem and to work on building the second temple without interference or anything of the kind. He said, go for it. He's a very benevolent dictator, as they say, benevolent emperor. Here I said I'll discuss it later, but I'm discussing it now. It's okay. It's okay. So, the prince, hopefully the future Shah, he's well aware of this. He explains these things. But obviously the German journalist who ran up to him and said what he said doesn't know anything about it. Nothing. In the Jerusalem Post, Tehran readies to crush renewed unrest, risking war to maintain control of the Strait of Hormuz. A senior Iranian official told Reuters that Iran would shift to a fully offensive posture after Washington ruled out extending a temporary ceasefire agreement. See, these people are in the leadership there. They're no good, folks. They're no damn good. And they're not going to give up, and they're not going to surrender. Tehran has already begun positioning itself, it goes on, to suppress potential domestic unrest. Okay, these ads keep popping up. And whether the prolonged economic hardship that could result from an extended U.S. blockade or a return to more active conflict with the U.S., according to international experts. At the same time, reports indicate Tehran remains open to negotiations, provided any agreement meets all of its demands, including leaving the Strait of Hormuz under Iranian control. You believe that? The Institute for the Study of War assessed that hardliners within Iran's Supreme National Security Council could support a deal with the U.S., provided it meets Tehran's terms. Okay, we all get that, right? Hey, we want $324 billion. We want to control the Strait of Hormuz. Well, you know what? That would be horrendous. That would mean the situation was better before the war than after the war. Surely we can't do that. The assessment was based on an Axios report. Well, that's a problem, because Axios is radical left. Later confirmed by a spokesperson by the Iraqi Kurdistan presidency to Iran International that the IRGC Command Yabba Dabba Doo had maintained indirect contact with the U.S. and preferred to resolve the conflict through negotiations. Well, of course, that's a lie. And the president put out a Truth Social, said there are no discussions. Despite this preference, a senior Iranian official told Reuters that Iran would shift to a fully offensive posture after Washington ruled out extending a temporary ceasefire agreement. Iranian entities must be prepared to escalate tensions in the Strait and wider region as Iran will be ready to make decisions. Now, I also told you last evening that the Russians and the Communist Chinese and the North Koreans are pouring weapon systems now into Iran because we've taken the foot off the gas pedal on the military side. We're not doing anything except playing defense. And so they're arming up. I think this is a big mistake. They're recalibrating. They're adjusting their tactics. And on and on and on. Ceasefire? No wonder they want extended ceasefire. Well, they got one. The president basically said, look, whether there's an extension to the ceasefire or not, we're obviously doing what we're doing. So while we're relying almost exclusively then on the economic pressure, which is outstanding, the pressure we're placing on them, militarily, they're adjusting to this. They're also, as we talked about last night, blowing out all the reformers and just people who they may not be sure of, and they're putting all these brass-knuckle enforcers and hardliners, so-called, into these positions. So they're reinforcing the police state. Reinforcing it. The continued attacks on vessels crossing the Strait of Hormuz without coordinating with Iran's Persian Gulf Strait Authority suggest that the regime would be unlikely to accept an agreement that did not leave the waterway under Iranian control. So they have a lot of demands, and I think our position has to be, do not bend to this. Do not look for so-called off-ramps. None of that. period. None of that. Just finish him off. We'll be right back.
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1: 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Here's Lloyd Jackson.
2: When someone struggles with addiction, it's easy to focus on the drugs or alcohol. But what if substance abuse is really a symptom of a much deeper issue? Aaliyah Pasek is a physician assistant and director of addiction medicine at the Rochester Center for Behavioral Medicine, who says understanding the root causes of addiction is often the key to lasting recovery.
3: If you have anxiety or depression, getting that moment of calm will really make you feel better. But it's like dumping out a bowl of candy. Once you've eaten it all, it's all gone. And then you need more. And I found that the most common denominator for addiction has been ADHD, attention deficit hyperactivity disorder. And during the process of this disorder, there's not enough dopamine in the prefrontal cortex of the brain. So in essence, if you're not having enough dopamine, you will crave dope.
2: Pasek says recognizing those underlying issues changed the way we approach addiction treatment.
3: I think that if people understand that there was something that they were suffering from in the beginning and that they were simply vulnerable at the time and not take it to heart, it isn't a failure of character. It's not a moral shortcoming. It's an illness, and people are suffering, and people look for the easiest way they can and the quickest way to stop suffering. And that's drugs or alcohol, but that's not sustainable, and that's a very short-term solution.
2: If you or someone you know needs addiction treatment and want more information, call the Rochester Center for Behavioral Medicine in Rochester Hills at 248-608-8800. I'm Lloyd Jackson for WJR Health Watch.
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0: Larry Holmes.
1: Oh, you know, I remember. I met a relative of his at work. I couldn't believe it. And I live right near Larry Holmes Drive.
0: Yeah. So. He was quite a boxer. And there were a lot of tough opponents at that time. And you're in Easton, PA, which I've been to, really wonderful place. And you're listening on Sirius XM Satellite. So how are you?
1: You know, I'm good. And it's to say it's an honor to speak to you is an understatement. Mark,
0: well, you're sweet.
1: My thing now is I really need to understand why things happen. I don't really care so much what happened. I really want to know why. And so now as you're talking about the DSA and the quotes we're hearing, we're going to cancel the Constitution. You know, we don't like it. And then I said, well, wait a second. Why would you be bothering to talk about packing the court? Who's going to be? Are we going to have a president?
0: You know, that's a great point. Diane, don't hang up. Diane says, wait a minute. You're going to eliminate the Constitution. What's the point of packing the Supreme Court? Brilliant. We're going to bring Diane back if she hasn't hung up. We'll be right back.
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7: Many people battling addiction aren't looking to get high. 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

0: we like this song. All right. But we don't have enough time to play around, do we, Mr. Producer? So we all know about gold in 2026 as we entered 2026, right? It went up to $1,500 an ounce in January. And it hovers around $5,000 an ounce or so. But the way to look at this from my perspective is diversification is key. It's key. Why? The debt is massive. Our yearly deficit is massive. The interest is now bigger than the entire defense and national security budget. It's over $1 trillion. It's going to go higher. We're at almost $40 trillion in debt that's on the books. A few years, we'll be at $50 trillion. It's adding up faster than people can possibly count, even computers. We have our off-book debt. They don't put on the federal government's books the debt for entitlements, just so you know. So it's actually over $300 trillion. In other words, I don't know if we're ever going to get out of this. I'm just being honest. And in 6 years, we know what's going to happen to Social Security. The trustees are telling us this. And what's being done about Social Security? The Democrats are blocking everything. And it doesn't take much. A couple of votes, and that's that. And what if they win the House and the Senate, or one or the other, and one day the presidency? Then they want to nationalize Medicare, which will destroy Medicare, but add trillions more to the debt. Then they say free child care. Everybody wants that. You know, the working people, the middle class. Of course, if you're 80 years old, you don't want it. But nonetheless, that's hundreds of billions more. And then we're to give up on the student loans. We're to pay for that. It's over $1 trillion. And we can go on and on and on. I don't see the great prospects here. So you got to protect yourself. You got to protect what you earn. You got to protect your pension. And the only way to do that's through diversification. Diversification with what? I'll give you my opinion. Not more paper. Not more paper. Of course, it's important to have equities and bonds and these things if you do. You have mutual funds and so forth in your IRA and your 401k and your other pension plans. That's fine. But the question is, shouldn't you diversify and not put all your eggs in one basket, as the proverb goes? And the answer is yes, in my humble opinion. Just one man's logic. And so what do you put it in? Well, what's lasted through all this stuff? What actually becomes more valuable and harder to get? Gold. Gold. Some people like silver. Some like platinum. I get it. I like gold. So where do you go for gold? Monetary gold. Because they've been around over a quarter of a century. They're very highly rated all the time. I have found them to be very responsive to my audience, to you. And they are prepared to give you a free gold and silver guide. Because they don't hide the ball. They want you to know what's going on, see what's going on, learn about it. Because they believe that's the best way to actually attract you to diversification with precious metals like gold and silver. 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All right, let's see if we can squeeze in Ken, Tampa, Florida, the great WXJB. Ken, you're on the air. Go right ahead, please.
1: Dr. Levin, just want to let you know we had record turnout. We blew the socks off of everything. Everything.
0: It looks massive. The Republicans like doubled the turnout of the Democrats. Did I read that correctly?
1: Yes, and I got even one for you. I actually wagered on two of the candidates in Spring Hill, Florida on Saturday at the early voting. I worked 5 days straight of voting. Yep.
0: Wow.
1: And it was a great turnout everywhere we go. And you just keep speaking what you keep speaking the truth from the God of Israel about this people that if you are against the Constitution, we're done. You're out.
0: Mm-hmm.
1: Not even going to get seated. You're not going to get seated. I will fight and make sure Speaker Johnson and we're going to replace Thune.
0: Listen to me. We are going to lead this movement here. That anybody who wants to eliminate the Constitution should not be sworn in, because that would be a false, that would be fraudulent swearing in. That's number one. Number two, we're going to fight the woke right and the isolationists who will place our nation in dire peril with the rise of communist China and all the rest of it that we're facing. If they want to side with Iran and they want to side with Qatar that's trying to destroy our country from within, we need to confront them and fight them too. I'm just telling the truth. All right, my friend, thank you for your call and thank you for working so hard. That's great. All right, ladies and gentlemen, my time's up tonight. Thank you for being here so much. Ron, you've done a great job. Bill, you too. We salute our armed forces, police officers, firefighters, emergency personnel, ICE, our truckers, the men and women in Israel, the men and women in Ukraine, the men and women in Iran, and you, the American people. Thank God for you. And I appreciate it. And if you want to go on the internet, on X, and throw in a good word, we wouldn't mind it. See you tomorrow.
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5: 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Experts say long-term success often depends on identifying and treating the underlying conditions that led to addiction in the first place.
6: You can detoxify anybody, but if you expect them to stay sober, you've got to fix the problem that led them there in the first place.
5: That's Aaliyah Pasek, a physician assistant and director of addiction medicine at the Rochester Center for Behavioral Medicine in Rochester Hills.
6: Our clinic, the Rochester Center for Behavioral Medicine, offers diagnostic testing, and it is very, very accurate. 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
5: So are there medications that address addiction?
6: One of the best drugs on the market currently to fight addiction is Vivitrol, and that's a blocker for both opiates and alcohol. It is a naltrexone compound, which is something that acts as a blocker for both opiates and alcohol, meaning if you use while that's in your system, you won't become intoxicated, and therefore it helps extinguish the craving.
5: If someone listening today recognizes these signs in themselves or a loved one, Pasek explains the first step they should take toward getting help.
6: 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You can ask a friend or a family member, and even just do a Google search. Getting really good psychiatric care is the first step to treating your addiction, because you have to understand what brought you there and address that at the source.
5: For more information, call the Rochester Center for Behavioral Medicine in Rochester Hills at 248-608-8800. I'm Lloyd Jackson for WJR Health Watch.
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4: 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In a town built on grit, there's one voice that cuts through the noise. 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
9: 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Congratulations to the 2026 Women Who Lead class. 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
10: In any career, communication is important, and I think that background brought those skills into a otherwise structured business-like profession.
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0: from the heart of our nation's capital, Washington, D.C. Backed by the trusted voices of Team Fox. A clear, fresh voice cutting through the noise to tell the truth. It's the Guy Benson Show. Filling in for Guy Benson, here's Rich Zeoli.
1: Big explosive story about former Congressman Eric Swalwell and Fang Fang. Turns out he did in fact sleep with a Chinese spy and she was pouring illegal money into his account. Welcome to the Guy Benson Show. It is Rich Zeoli with you again today. Great to be here. Thank you for being here. This is really explosive stuff. And if you remember, Swalwell lied over and over again, saying that he didn't know, he had nothing to do with it, he was wrong, he was a target, he tried to say, of Donald Trump and his FBI. Except the investigations into Fang Fang actually go into the FBI when Barack Obama was president and not Donald Trump, except for that. She solicited illegal campaign donations for Eric Swalwell, she brought people to meet him, and she loaded his congressional office with Chinese spy interns, because those interns were from China, and you know that they're not there just to, you know, lick stamps and envelopes. They're there to get information and bring it back to the Chinese Communist Party. So here's what we know. We know that Fang Fang was working with the Chinese Communist Party, and she was, in fact, a spy. This is a big deal because Eric Swalwell was on the House Intelligence Committee. One thing you can't do if you're on the House Intelligence Committee is sleep with a Chinese spy. That's a big no-no. That's a very big no-no. But in addition to that, you have to realize something. Fang Fang was also going to get information about other members of Congress as well. And the reality is, by sleeping with Swalwell, by stacking his office with interns, by funneling illegal campaign donations into his account, he was the perfect target for blackmail as a member of the House Intelligence Committee. Like, give us information or we'll expose you. We'll expose everything you've done. And that's why this was so incredibly problematic. So Eric Swalwell confessed to a prescription drug-fueled sex romp with a suspected Chinese spy, according to newly released FBI files that confirm for the first time the disgraced former congressman got physical with Beijing's purported honeypot, as the New York Post put it. They had a great cover today, too, by the way. We'll talk about that in a second. To Christine Fang, also known as Fang Fang, he had physical relations with her on at least two different times. And this is all because the White House Transparency Task Force has released all these files. On one occasion, Fang Fang showed up at Swalwell's apartment late one night demanding to be let in, with the Democrat admitting that the two hooked up after he had taken an Ambien, which is what his explanation was for barely remembering the tryst. Now, I've never taken Ambien. I know people who have. Ambien's no excuse, number one. And secondly, number two, he let her in, and apparently she wasn't wearing any underwear when she got to his apartment. That's apparently part of the story as well. So it wasn't like she was there to deliver him soup. She was there for relations, and Eric Swalwell was more than happy to give into the relations because Fang was very flirtatious, according to FBI interviews, going back as far as May 2015, when a former Swalwell campaign aide told the FBI she was not wearing any underwear upon arriving at his doorstep unannounced. Oofa. Swalwell, of course, as you know, ran for governor of California. That campaign crashed and burned after accusations of rape, sexual assault, multiple women coming forward. And he was interviewed by the FBI in 2015, 2014. This goes back way before Donald Trump was president. But his excuse, when the investigations came to light, his excuse was, well, you have to understand, I'm going after Donald Trump and I'm leading the impeachment, and that's why they're coming after me. No, they're coming after you because you slept with a Chinese spy, you loaded your congressional office with Chinese spy interns, and you took money from a Chinese spy. And you're a member of the House Intelligence Committee. You should have been kicked off of that committee. Nancy Pelosi, who was speaker at the time, didn't do that. In fact, she covered for Eric Swalwell. We'll get to that. But here's one of his many lame excuses for why they were going after him. Let's do a little flashback here. Cut 15.
2: Jim, I was shocked when, you know, just over 6 years ago, I was told about this individual. And then I offered to help, and I did help. And I was thanked by the FBI for my help, and that person is no longer in the country. And I was a little surprised to read about my cooperation in that story, because the story says that, you know, there was never a suspicion of wrongdoing on my part, and all I did was cooperate. And the FBI said that yesterday.
1: There was never any suspicion on my part. Oh, right, right, right. But again, he's a victim. He's the victim here in all this, kids. Cut 16.
2: But the wrongdoing here, Jim, is that at the same time this story was being leaked out is the time that I was working on impeachment on the House Intelligence and Judiciary Committees. And if this is a country where people who criticize the president are going to have law enforcement information weaponized against them, that's not a country that any of us want to live in.
1: That's not what happened. You slept with her. And she was a member of the Chinese Communist Party's Ministry of State Security. And they helped organize fundraisers for Swalwell in Las Vegas and California. She reportedly cultivated relationships with a network of rising politicians and other influencers across the United States. She also encouraged Swalwell to visit China, even extending an invitation to Swalwell's father and his family following his 2014 re-election to Congress. Now, you have to understand something here. This is a big, big no-no for anyone who's a member of Congress, but particularly somebody who's on the House Intelligence Committee, because you have access to our nation's secrets, and you're not supposed to be having relations with Chinese spies. You're not supposed to be taking their money either. You're not supposed to do those things. Those things are no's. So here's some bullet points for you. The FBI initially wanted to investigate the congressman for a bribery scheme in which he exchanged donations for Fang from her planting for her putting interns in his office, but eventually decided to narrow the case to seek criminal charges against only Fang for making illegal donations to the California Democrat through various conduits. You know what that tells me? They made that decision in 2014, 2015. So if there was any political influence on the FBI, it was don't criminally charge Eric Swalwell. He's a Democrat. Barack Obama's a Democrat, and it's his FBI. So you want to talk about political influence, it would be that. It would be that they believe that he was part of a bribery scheme. He was taking donations, loading his office with Chinese spy interns, and they said, nah, we won't charge him. We'll just go after her. That's all we'll do for giving him illegal donations, which he was taking, by the way. Swalwell admitted to having sex with Fang, his staff placing Fang's interns in Congress, and not having a strong enough campaign finance system to detect the straw donations she allegedly passed through U.S. citizen conduits. So they knew all this back in 2014 and 2015. They were recruiting Fang to be a confidential informant, and they gave her a code name. Ready for this? Rusty Thumbs. That was her code name. Now, I don't know about you, but it seems to me like Fang Fang is a better name for a Chinese spy who's trying to sleep with a congressman than Rusty Thumbs, but what do I know? The FBI knew early on during the recruitment that Fang was tied to China's Ministry of State Security, which is Beijing's notorious intelligence service. The Bureau also identified her parents as MSS agents, according to justthenews.com. They knew she was raising money for Democrats in California and was willing to use sex as a means of getting ahead in the world of U.S. politics. Back in 2020, Axios, which is no way a right-wing publication, they were the first to report about her influence on U.S. politicians. They did a comprehensive investigation. And they believe that Fang Fang sought to integrate herself with local politicians throughout the San Francisco Bay Area using campaign fundraising, networking, her charisma, her romantic and sexual relationships. And Swalwell was identified as among the most significant targets of Fang. Why? Because like I said, he was a member of the House Intelligence Committee. So when all this was coming to light, and Speaker Nancy Pelosi had access to the fact that the FBI was considering charging him, when Nancy Pelosi was asked about Eric Swalwell, and she should have, as Speaker, removed him from the Intelligence Committee, at least under the guise of doing an investigation into this, she didn't even bother doing that. This is a 2020 flashback, cut 30.
3: Well, I don't have any concern about Mr. Swalwell. There are those in the Congress who believe, and I am among them, that we should be seeing what influence the Chinese. I've been fighting them, as you know, for over 30 years in terms of their undue influence at universities in our country and the overtures they try to make to members of Congress. In terms of Mr. Swalwell, In the spring of 2015, the leadership of the House and the committee were informed that overtures from a Chinese person were being made to members of Congress. When that was made known to the members of Congress, it was over.
1: Yeah, it was not over. It was not over. And you knew. And Jonathan Turley points this out as well. Swalwell did admit to sleeping with alleged Chinese spy, may have received illegal foreign contributions. And he even brings up Bill Clinton's infamous, I did not have sex with that woman. But he also points out that Pelosi was briefed on the FBI findings while she was speaker, had the power to remove him from the House Intelligence Committee. Didn't do that. Instead, she started to attack those who were calling for his removal. You know, if this had been a Russian spy, if this had been a Republican with a Russian spy, we would have heard nonstop investigations into this. There would have been a special counsel appointed. It would have been an all-out meltdown on Capitol Hill. Why is it a suspected Chinese spy does not raise those alarms? And the only thing I can think of is when it comes to Democrats, they love China. They do. They do. They love China. That's the same reason why they refused to go after China for the Wuhan lab. It's the same reason why they covered for China during COVID. They love China. I mean, you have Democrats out there right now dressing up as Chairman Mao and talking about how great the Chinese Communist Party is and how they want to bring some of that influence here to the United States of America. And then, of course, you have the whole diversity, equity, and inclusion policy where Swalwell was hiding around the fact that he was loading his office with Chinese interns by saying, oh, we've got a big constituency of Asians in our district, so we got to make sure that they get internships. No, he really did. That's what he used. He used that. The Asian Pacific Islander American Public Associations, which is an important constituent group in his district, and they said Feng was unique when it came to interns because Swalwell saw Feng as connected to the Asian Pacific Islander American Pacific Public Associations, and he viewed that anyone Feng put forward for an internship as coming from that organization. A significant portion of Swalwell's constituents are Chinese American, and diversity is important, they say. But I'm just pointing out, Asia's a big place. It's not just China. And Asian Pacific Islands are nothing to do with China. So I'm pointing that out too. In other words, he was hiding around that as one of his great excuses for why his congressional office was staffed with all these Chinese interns, who you know are there doing the bidding of the Chinese Communist Party. She is herself a spy. She's bringing the interns to the office. He's saying yes, because how's he going to say no? She's got the goods on him. He slept with her. He slept with her at least on two occasions that we know of and took campaign contributions. So if you've got that kind of a thing and they can expose you and bring you down and ruin you, and I'm sure that that's exactly the message that they were sending to him, then he's going to do her bidding. And he was doing her bidding, no doubt about it, which is why the New York Post covered today, Eric Swalwell confessed to drug-fueled sex romp with suspected Chinese spy Feng Feng. Bombshell files reveal today's cover, Feng Feng. Bang, bang. Now, the bang, bang refers to when she went to his apartment wearing no underwear and he was all spaced out on Ambien, allegedly. She would bang, bang on the door and be let in to then fang, fang it up with Eric Swalwell. True story. That came out in the story. Bang, bang on the door and fang, fang came right in. That's what's going on. The only question I have is, will there be an investigation into all the Democrats who covered for him, including Nancy Pelosi and the others who ran cover for Eric Swalwell, who was sleeping with a Chinese spy, stacking his office with Chinese spy interns and taking Chinese spy money. This is the Guy Benson Show. It's Rich Zeolian for Guy. Here we go.
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big, big day with the revelations around former Congressman and House Intelligence Member Eric Swalwell and Feng Feng. And, you know, it really confirms for me how the Democrats cover up for each other, and it confirms for me how they're always whining about Donald Trump, and you know, they're trying to make all these allegations around Donald Trump when it comes out that they did something wrong, like in Swalwell's case, they turn around and they go, oh well, we're victims of Trump's weaponization. Barack Obama's FBI wanted to charge Eric Swalwell. Think about that, and they didn't. They chose not to. That to me tells you everything you need to know about political interference in a case. Because they had the goods on him and they said the guy might be bribed. I mean, think about that. They looked at it and they said, this is a guy taking money from a Chinese spy and he may be subject to blackmail. He may be in a bribery scheme. He may be by just placing the interns in his office, maybe breaking the law because he's doing so because of the influence of Feng Feng and the influence of the money and the influence of having sex with her. And then they decide not to do anything about it. They decide, oh, we'll just go after her for giving illegal contributions. I mean, I don't understand how anybody can think that's okay. I don't understand how anybody can think that a member of the House Intelligence Committee, which has our nation's biggest secrets, and China is not our friend, we know that, and you're sitting on that committee, you're getting our nation's biggest secrets, you're sleeping with this woman, you're taking money from this woman, you're putting her interns in your office, and the only question I have is, did you ever give her information? We don't know the answer to that, because immediately they killed the investigation. And then when this all came to light again in 2020, we were all told by then Speaker Nancy Pelosi, there's no there's nothing to see here. And it all went away. And it's only coming out now because they're releasing the files. And what I'd like to see is, did Eric Swalwell ever give Feng Feng any information from

House Intelligence Committee, of which she was a member. We're dealing with our nation's biggest secrets about weapons, about our own defense posture, our enemies. And yes, I would imagine a lot of what the House Intelligence Committee talks about is the Chinese Communist Party, especially around the time that Swalwell was a member for a variety of reasons. But then even after all these allegations came out in 2020 and China's at the epicenter of COVID-19, which is shutting down our nation and shutting down the world. And we know and you know and I know it all came from a lab. The question I have is, did they purposely go soft on China because it was China? You know, I mean, because to the point I said earlier, if this was a Russian spy, if this was a Republican with a Russian, could you imagine after 2016, it would have been nonstop Russian interference in our elections and our government and our politics. It's China. And they go, no big deal. And I really do think it's because Democrats love the CCP. I'm not exaggerating. I think they really do. You got Hassan Piker, who is the biggest voice on the left right now, and he's going out there dressing up from the Chairman Mao collection, which I guess you get at Macy's. I don't know. I'm not sure. I don't know where you can find a Chairman Mao onesie these days, but he wears it. And you have these Democrat Socialists of America who are all openly talking about how great things are over in China. It's like they don't care about the human rights. They don't care about the Uyghurs. They don't care about Tiananmen Square. None of that matters to them. And they also don't care that China ultimately wants to take over the United States of America. This is why the battle over data centers and AI is so crucial. We'll talk about all that as we continue along the show here. It's a big day with lots of breaking news. But Josh Crash Hour is going to join me next. Don't go away.

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6: I'm Ann Thomas. Congratulations to the 2026 Women Who Lead class. Dawn Magretta, Executive Director of Advancement for Schoolcraft College, says her marketing background played a role in her success.
7: In any career, communication is important, and I think that background brought those skills into a otherwise structured business-like profession.
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0: filling in for Guy Benson, it's Rich Zeoli.
1: Indeed it is, and it's great to be with you again today. Let's do it again tomorrow, shall we? Very happy to welcome to the show Josh Krashour, Fox News Radio political analyst and editor-in-chief at Jewish Insider. He's on social media at Josh Krashour. Josh, welcome to the show. How are you doing?
2: Hey, Rich. Good to be back with you.
1: Absolutely. It's been a while since we've chatted, so I'm very excited to get one radio guy to another on board to talk politics. Talk to me about the Michigan Senate race. And did the Democrats make a huge mistake by nominating Abdul El-Sayed?
2: Well, look, they certainly made their lives harder by nominating one of the less electable nominees across the board for one of the most important Senate races in the country. And yeah, Chuck Schumer just did an interview with the Washington Post that came out this afternoon where he is now starting to hedge his bets about whether they can win Michigan. He says in the interview that they can still win the Senate majority even without winning the Michigan Senate race. So that's a really telling sign, because Michigan has should have been one of their easier holds. It's a seat that Democrats have held for decades, and it's one that I think the math is almost impossible. If they can't win the Michigan Senate race, the math means you have to win almost every one of the red state battlegrounds, Ohio, Iowa, Texas, and so on. And that math looks really hard without Michigan.
1: Yeah, I want to ask you about Texas in a second, Josh. But as speaking with Michigan for a second, black voters, they're not buying what Syed is selling, huh?
2: Well, we'll see. They weren't buying it in the primary. That was one of the weaker spots for El-Sayed against Taylee Stevens, and that he got crushed in Detroit. A lot of the African American community thinks the guy's too far to the left. They tend to vote for people who have who's more moderate and have close relationships with. And El-Sayed was not one of those candidates. And the polling, the Fox poll that came out this week, shows that El-Sayed is underperforming in the general with black voters, and that's one of the big reasons he's down by 4 points against Republican Mike Rogers. But look, the big question is, do they come home in the end? We're still a few months away from the general election. Black voters are obviously overwhelmingly Democratic voters, so the big key to El-Sayed's campaign, among others, is mobilizing and winning over the black voters in Detroit.
1: And where do Jewish voters go in this race? Because, I mean, it seems to me like they should run from this guy, but they a lot of them who are Democrats, they still vote for the Democrat.
2: Yeah, this may be the exception to the rule, though, Rich. And it's very hard. You're right. It's hard to find even the, less electable Democrats. Jewish voters tend to, overall, at least, tend to vote Democratic at 70% in the last presidential election. But El-Sayed is a bridge too far. And you look at that, if you look at the data from the primary, Haley Stevens overwhelmingly won the Jewish vote against Abdul El-Sayed. And this is a guy who, it's not just the fact that this guy is like hardcore anti-Israel. And that's a big part of his political identity. But in one of the worst terrorist attacks in Michigan history this past year, where you almost had preschoolers being murdered at a synagogue, a terrorist attack where a terrorist was loyal to Hezbollah and had all kinds of weapons in his car. The comment that El-Sayed made right after that attack was, "Hurt people, hurt people." Seemingly making an excuse for the terror. So, I mean, that goes beyond Middle East policy. It goes beyond Israel. The fact that someone like that has not, makes a comment like that in one of the worst terror attacks in the state's history is what's really keeping even more liberal-minded Jewish voters away from El-Sayed.
1: Josh Krashour is with me, Fox News Radio political analyst, editor-in-chief at Jewish Insider. He's on social media at Josh Krashour. Look, it seems to me like when he won and he came out that day and did his little press soiree, and he made a point of specifically mentioning Jewish voters, but also then specifically went on to trash Israel and to trash the, AIPAC and to go on. I mean, and then surrounding himself by people like Hassan Piker, it's very hard to get away from where this guy stands on Israel. And for Jewish voters, I mean, I would just think that they should run from this guy because he's so hostile. It's one thing to disagree about, the war in Iran. I mean, there's Republicans who like Israel that disagree with that. But to have such an openly hostile approach is what's so concerning here, I think.
2: Yeah, look, and you're not the only one saying that. The leading Jewish Democratic Party group is not endorsing El-Sayed. They didn't endorse Graham Platner, by the way, and right. He dropped out of the main Senate race and had the same kind of extreme views. And this guy comes out of that same worldview. So you know, El Sayed has a real problem winning over the Michigan Jewish community, which is pretty sizable, has a big, big vote, especially in the Detroit area. And look, I will say, just reading between the lines, when you watched El Sayed saying, Jewish people are my brothers and sisters, sounds like it's very forced, sounds very inauthentic. When you're only saying a talking point when you know you have a lot of problems winning over one of the key constituencies that you should be winning over, or Democrats at least should be winning over. So you can tell that inauthenticity a mile away. This guy's only saying this because he needs to win over Jewish voters in order to win the general election. So the guy, you know, I think there's just so many hurdles that go well beyond Israel policy. That's a big part of it. But the fact that this guy palled around with Hassan Piker throughout the whole primary campaign, he was his leading surrogate. And it's all these anti-American views, and the fact that Piker, you know, famous for saying all kinds of extreme things, most notably, America deserved 9/11. I mean, yeah. Those are the types of things that I think, it's not just Jewish voters, it's moderate voters, anyone who cares about national security. A lot of people in that category are having trouble getting behind El Sayed.
1: And what's this event? I saw you tweeted, it was a Chuck Ross tweet, and you put damage control in your tweet, Josh Krashauer. What is this Labor Day event where you have these pro-Hamas speakers coming to be with El Sayed?
2: Yeah, this was an event at a mosque, I believe, with a very radical imam who ended up canceling, I believe, and that's the damage control thing that you don't normally want your Senate nominee to be alongside someone with a long track record of extremism. But it turned out that there were other speakers that are still scheduled to speak, at least, that also had records of being soft on terrorism and so on. And that's part of, I mean, look, that's we'll see how big of an issue that is. If this was an election, you know, 10 years after 9/11, we're heading into the 25th anniversary coming up in September of the 9/11 attacks. And this is the kind of candidate that would have been politically untenable given, yeah, you know, some of the associations. We'll see whether people's memories are as long as they otherwise would be, because the issues about national security and terrorism are going to be very front and center, I believe, in this campaign.
1: All right, let's switch to Texas, Josh. I'm going to say this. I think Texas is a red state. I think that James Tyler Rico is Beto O'Rourke 2.0. I am not worried about this race, but I know maybe I'm being just overly optimistic here.
2: Well, look, it is Texas, and the Democratic Senate candidate has not won the state of Texas in a Senate campaign since 1988. Lloyd Benson. You got to go back almost four decades, right?
1: So, Lloyd Benson, wow. Haven't heard that name in a while, man.
2: Vice presidential. He actually was such a big deal to win, even back then, for a Democrat to win Texas. He was named as a running mate for Michael Dukakis. So, you know, this is how far back you have to go. But I understand, like, if I was talking in sports language, like, I can see Tyler Rico easily taking the points of the margin of where Texas is. But to win Texas, to actually get to 50% and to get that election win, it takes a lot of Republicans, a decent number of Republicans, supporting the Democrat. And Tyler Rico is a pretty liberal Democrat. You know, it's not like he is a blue dog Democrat, as other Democrats have been in other elections in Texas. So I think it's going to be challenging. I will say that, you know, Ken Paxton is an unusually weak nominee because he's got scandals up the wazoo, and mm-hmm. he's also got a record to the right of most Texas Republicans. So that's going to be the
1: challenge.
2: And
1: he's no money, right? He's not raising money?
2: Not raising money. And look, John, the big story in the last 24 hours is one of John Cornyn's top legislative advisors on Capitol Hill actually is working for the Tyler Rico campaign, just announced he's joining the campaign as an advisor on the Democratic side. So,
1: wow, you know, that's
2: you gotta
1: a big
2: win
1: deal.
2: You got to win about 20% of Republicans, 15-20%, I would think, of Republicans to win a Senate seat in Texas for a Democrat. So that is the math. And Paxton is certainly making it very possible, though I still agree with you. I think it's going to be hard to get to that 50% mark for Tyler Rico.
1: Josh Krashauer, let me ask you about Maine, because, I mean, Troy Jackson, it's, again, they didn't vet this guy. He's got his own set of scandals. He seems to me to be a pretty weak candidate against Susan Collins. I think Maine holds. I really do. I also think there's got to be a backlash. Democrat voters who picked Graham Plattner and then, again, the party stepped in to take away their choice. I got to feel like at some point this gets overwhelming for them and they just say, how many times can this keep happening to us? And we're out.
2: Yeah, look, I think the Fox poll says a lot of where this race is, which is This is, by the way, the one blue state on the map that Democrats don't hold. They're trying to pick it up from Susan Collins. And the Fox poll shows, you know, basically a statistically tied race with Jackson, I think, has a 2 or 3 point lead in the most recent Fox poll. That's what I'm hearing from a lot of the surveys that have been done. And it is done, but these polls are done before the real campaign is taking place. There hasn't been the battle of the airwaves, the really heated retail politicking that's going to start after Labor Day. So look, I think this is a toss-up race. It's a race that Democrats had at the top of their leaderboard. In fact, when you think about it, Michigan and Maine were among the easiest races. They thought that they were, and Collins should never be seen as an easy out, but they thought with the environment the way it is, and Maine being a pretty lean Democratic state, that this was going to be a much better opportunity. But look, Troy Jackson's a very liberal legislator, not very charismatic, doesn't have the retail skills that Collins does. So it's going to be an uphill challenge. I think it's a race that if Democrats win, it's because of the national environment. But candidate-wise, Collins is the far superior candidate.
1: When you say the national environment, in your mind, what is the biggest concern for Republicans going into this? Is it the economy? Is it a sense that they haven't delivered for people?
2: Yeah, well, it's the economy, it's the war in Iran, and it's frankly, it's Trump's job approval rating. Where look, if you're in Maine, you look at the Fox poll, Trump's job numbers are around 40%. So there's a lot of Trump disapprovers you're going to have to win over if you're Susan Collins to win that Maine Senate race. Now she's done that in the past. She's one of the big success stories in being able to win even when Republican presidents or Republican Party is down in the dumps. So that's the biggest thing she has going for her. She wins over independents. She wins over even some moderate Democrats throughout her history. But it is a big challenge for frankly, any Republican to be in a state where your president's job approval is 40 or the low 40s, and you need to get 50% of voters to vote for you as a Republican.
1: So speaking of the war in Iran, I mean, the Wall Street Journal piece, Iran's secret plan to escalate the war, intercept the communications and other intelligence suggests a strategic shift by hardline leaders to raise the cost for the U.S. and its regional allies. Josh Krashauer, I mean, this is tough, right? Because it's causing gas prices and food prices to go up or at least stay where they are. And it's dividing a lot of Trump's base. A lot of them just don't want to be involved in another Middle Eastern conflict. At the same time, there's a lot of people saying we can't just quit. What happens here? How does all this play out? And to your point earlier about the campaign hasn't really started yet, you know, I mean, for guys like you and me, we know this. It doesn't start till Labor Day. So, but once that starts, it's going to start and get very quickly. I'm in New Jersey. I'm seeing billboards in Jersey and Pennsylvania with gas prices before the war and gas prices after. They're actually spending billboards on this. So where does all this go from here?
2: I feel like every week, Rich, is Groundhog Day, where there doesn't seem to be any major development. The worrisome thing about some of the reports that you're reading is that Iran has been using this sort of ceasefire time, the 60-day period, to actually build up its munitions, to build up its missiles, to plan maybe a much more serious attack against U.S. forces or U.S. allies. We're basically at war with Iran, and Trump has been, you know, saying as much, and yet we're not acting like we are at war with Iran and that we're not actually going after them consistently. I mean, when you fight a war, I'm used to wars where you actually, you know, and this is part of what Trump ran against, by the way, but if you're actually declaring war against an enemy country, and Iran is certainly our enemy, you know, you're usually willing to put ground forces in, or you're usually willing to, you know, really take the attack to the enemy and not just call uncle after a few weeks when things get a little dicey. And what happened was Trump called the ceasefire. Iran built up its appetite. They didn't know serious. They showed no serious desire to negotiate and compromise or offer any concessions at all. And now it looks like they're at war, and the president actually he's not. And I think that's part of the problem. Like you are going to deal with the short term pain of high gas prices, of the world economy being affected during a war. But that's why you're fighting a war for national security reasons, not for the economy. I mean, now Iran has closed the Strait of Hormuz, caused a lot of economic disruption, but that should have been factored in all along. And the fact that we've kind of pretended we're not at war or tried to say that there's diplomacy right around the corner that's going to work out when Iran's not interested, I mean, it's sort of a really, really bad situation, because they want to kill us, and we don't seem to want to play by, you know, plan to defeat them and actually win this thing.
1: I think you're right. I think you're spot on with that. And it's showing. It's certainly showing in the polls. Josh Krashauer, thanks so much for joining us. Please follow Josh at Josh Krashauer, and also follow Jewish Insider. Appreciate it, my man. Thanks so much for your analysis.
2: Thanks, Rich. Talk to you soon.
1: We'll continue on the Guy Benson Show. By the way, the Fox News power rankings has moved the Michigan Senate race from lean D to toss up. Exactly what Josh was talking about. We'll be right back.
0: New talk for a new generation. 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

0: bring in producer Christine here on the Guy Benson Show, and we talked yesterday about Hayden Panettiere's passing. You read her book, you were a fan of hers, and you understood her struggles, so it's great to bring you in for this.
1: Oh, thank you. No, I was just saying to you off air that I was re-listening to Hayden. When her book came out a few months ago, she was on the very popular Jay Shetty podcast, and I was just re-listening.
0: I don't think it's that popular.
1: It's huge.
0: I don't like that.
1: I love him. What do you? Don't make fun of him.
0: You walk right into my traps every time. Every time.
1: He's so spiritual.
0: Can we talk about Hayden Panettiere, please?
1: Yeah, but don't you love his voice?
0: No, I don't. No.
1: Oh, I do.
0: No, and your husband's right to make fun of you for liking him, by the way.
1: Along with Mel Robbins.
0: Well, my wife loves her. I don't get it. The glasses, I don't get it.
1: She just, the glasses make her look smart. Makes me want to follow what she says.
0: I should just pick up a pair of glasses. Maybe that's my problem.
1: Maybe I should too. Maybe Guy would take me more seriously. Okay.
0: I don't think so.
1: Yeah. Thank you. It looks like there was a bag of pills found, and she was hanging out with this on again, off again boyfriend, Brian Hickerson, who, in the book, she talks about how he really, really physically abused her. So it's very shocking to hear, because she was talking about how strong she is for staying away from him. So I don't know what happened here, but this is a very, very sad story. And I'm telling you right now.
0: She's on a lot of drugs, too.
1: Yeah. I mean, it is not good
0: for kids. Prescription drugs.
1: Yes. But this is just a bigger lesson of, like, and you could see this over and over again. This is it's not good for kids in Hollywood. Like, I would never, my daughter wants to be a performer. I would never, you know, take her out there and try to make her a star as a kid, because nothing good seems to come out of this.
0: I think you're right. I think it just changes you. It's so much pressure. It's so much spotlight. Kids don't need that. Real quick, I want to play a clip here of Hayden Panettiere.
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0: And she was on a lot of prescription drugs, like I mentioned. 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
11: It's primary night in Florida. I'm Ted Lindner, Fox News. Florida voters have chosen their Republican and Democratic nominees in several key races. Fox's Kristen Goodwin recaps it for us tonight.
12: President Trump backed Congressman Byron Donalds, winning Florida's GOP gubernatorial primary. He'll face former U.S. Representative David Jolly in November. Jolly, a former Republican who switched parties, winning the Democratic nomination for governor. Both are vying to replace Republican Governor Ron DeSantis, who is term limited. Progressive State Representative Angie Nixon winning the state's Democratic Senate primary. She'll take on incumbent GOP Senator Ashley Moody in November for the chance to serve out the final 2 years of former Senator Marco Rubio's term. Moody, who secured the Republican Senate nomination, was appointed to the role by Governor DeSantis when Rubio became Secretary of State last year. Kristen Goodwin, Fox News.
11: Primary voting in Wyoming and Alaska happening as well. The United Arab Emirates say their defense has detected two ballistic missiles coming from Iran, but the IRGC has yet to claim responsibility. Fox's Jonathan Hunt.
13: Two ships hit and those two missiles directed at the UAE. So it shows that Iran is still ready and able to take offensive actions if it wishes to. The president, meantime, came out swinging, posting to Truth Social, quote, "There are no talks or conversations going on or scheduled with the Islamic Republic of Iran. The naval blockade remains in full force and effect. The Hormuz Strait is open and operating. All water mines have been removed or detonated."
11: U.S. Special Envoy Jared Kushner is in the Middle East as well. President Trump saying Tuesday's delaying 50% U.S. tariffs on $20 billion worth of Canadian imports after the two countries reached a last-minute deal hours before the sanctions were to go into effect. The president making the announcement on his social media platform. 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
14: Watching a line of thunderstorms marching across Lake Michigan. They're on their way to southern Michigan here late tonight, early tomorrow morning. So increasing storm chances here tonight. 82 this afternoon with increasing cloud cover into tonight. 65 our low tonight. Increasing storm chances late tonight and early Wednesday. High 81 degrees. Some heavy downpours possible and gusty wind. And then isolated showers Wednesday afternoon, cloudy and 81. I'm meteorologist Scott Laurie. More at the Weather Channel on 760 WJR, where Michigan comes to talk.
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18: I'm Ann Thomas. 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
19: 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It's been such a great honor to serve this great country.
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22: Now, it's Red Eye Radio. Gary McNamara and Eric Harley talk about everything from politics to social issues and news of the day. Whether you're up late or you're just starting your day, welcome to the show from the Relief Factor Studios. This is Red Eye Radio.
23: All across America, we are Red Eye Radio. He is Eric Harley, and I'm Gary McNamara. Welcome and good morning. Thanks so much for being here this morning.
24: Yeah, thank you very much.
23: How's everybody doing?
24: Mr. Crypto King over here.
23: I put in, now you, just in case people are just tuning in for the first time on this one, we talked about it yesterday, my X account was hacked. I don't have any idea why. You know, the thing that I never got, you know, when you log on from anywhere else, you get the notification from Twitter.
24: Right. Yeah.
23: I got nothing. Mm. I got no notification that somebody was logging in from a different internet site.
24: Yeah.
23: Never got anything.
24: Or that
23: I was logging in from anywhere else.
24: Right.
23: That never appeared anywhere. So, yesterday I put in a thing, you know, to X or 36 hours ago that I've been hacked, have heard nothing since. You yesterday, I know, put in that, you know, there was somebody impersonating me, and I put in a second, request. Hey, I've been hacked. And they said, we have it. We're working on it.
24: Right.
23: So that's what I got right now. So if you go to my X page and you see there's two posts on crypto, that what was the one? I've won 107 or not one. I've made $117,000. Yesterday I got a car. I got a Range Rover from my crypto, and today I'm not sure what it is.
24: It's along those lines. I'll let's see if I can find it here. I'm gonna start following you on social media closer so I can, you know, keep up with all the, where is it? There it is. All right. Yeah. Your crypto portfolio is just
23: going through the
24: banging. It's,
23: and you know me.
24: Yeah.
23: I'm the kind of person that puts, my financial information of how I'm doing on investments on X.
24: This one is more nefarious. This being the second one, which was posted, yesterday afternoon, Tuesday afternoon. I used to be a crypto trading skeptic, mm-hmm. which applies to you because you still are.
23: Yeah.
24: But everything changed when I met this, Coach Becca, an expert trader who, I spelled traitor wrong, a trader who showed me the ropes. I'm excited to share that I've just received my second payout of $117,600, which was credited directly to my bank account. Wait a minute. in just 2 hours. Have you checked your bank account? Because what if this actually is a Coach Becca and she had some of your access to some of your money, you know, like hacking one of your accounts and then increased it by, what is it? 117,600. You might want to log on. She might be doing you righteous. She might be actually making you wealthier. And then you could just let this thing roll. I forget the stand-up comedian who said, I was a victim of identity theft. But after it happened, my credit score started to go up, so I'm letting it ride.
23: But I know. I have seen no increase in any of my accounts.
24: No? Okay.
23: No,
24: well,
23: zero.
24: Keep looking, because it might happen.
23: Oh, you know what I did do, though? I don't know if it went through or not. I tried to put in a community note.
24: Oh, okay.
23: Stating, this is not me. This, I've been hacked. This is not me.
24: Right.
23: That hasn't appeared yet. I don't know how long community notes take to go in.
24: Yeah.
23: Now, I didn't quote a source. The source is me.
24: Yeah. The hacker has turned off comments, or yes. X has turned off comments, but you can actually retweet or repost the comment.
23: Yeah.
24: So that would also be like commenting if you do it and actually add a comment to it.
23: Do they have their own bots that redo that, though?
24: That what? Repost it?
23: That repost it?
24: It doesn't show it's been reposted.
23: Oh, okay.
24: Yesterday.
23: Okay.
24: The latest one. The yesterday's did. I don't know who reposted it. Oh, wait a minute. Oh, no. I'm sorry. That wasn't yesterday. That was an actual real post from you from a few days ago. That was your last real post, actually.
23: Okay.
24: Yeah. There were 23 likes on the first one. There are no likes on this other one.
23: Okay.
24: It's reached a lot of the likes, 295 people.
23: Yeah, a lot of the likes came after I mentioned it.
24: Yeah, some of the listeners reached out to me and said, hey, I've also reported this as bogus.
23: Oh, good. Thank you so much.
24: So thank you to those listeners.
23: Yeah, thank you so much.
24: We definitely want to say that.
23: Yeah.
24: David was one of them. Thank you, David, for doing that. We appreciate that.
23: Anybody who knows me would look at that. Anybody who knows me or listens to me would look at that and go, what the hell's going on with him?
24: Well, you know, what's interesting is there are some media personalities and a couple of them on the right who have kind of gone out on their own who do have deals with like Amazon. And what they do is they'll post a commercial basically, hey, this sale is going on Amazon. You should check it out. And so I forget what they call that, but they get a portion of each sale that comes from someone using that link. They essentially become an Amazon affiliate, and it helps them to make a little money on the side. I forget who it was, but she posts every once in a while, it'll come up. And then if you buy from clicking through with that link, then she makes a percentage. And I'm like, okay, I don't really have a problem with that. I mean, I know it's a commercial. I know her account wasn't hacked. I know why she's doing it. Because a lot of people, if you're out of work and you're in the media, you're going to do, you know, just about anything and everything to try and build your following. And a lot of YouTubers do that. You know, hey, I've got my link to all the stuff I use in this video. By the way, if you use those links to go to Amazon, I make money off of that, so you should know that. And so they basically are an Amazon affiliate.
23: I'm waiting for corporate to get back to me saying, "Are you making money using your identity as a radio talk show host for us, and we're not getting a cut?"
24: Yeah, right.
23: I'm waiting for that to come from corporate. You know, it's like, where's it? This is Cryptola.
24: Yeah. Well, I recently sold a guitar and said a celebrity once played this guitar. An unnamed celebrity once played this guitar. And, of course, it's me. And I'm an unnamed celebrity because, number one, I won't name myself. and also put the word celebrity next to it. So, yeah. No, I didn't do that.
23: I was trying to compare mine to Payola.
24: Right.
23: Right.
24: That I'm
23: advertising using my imagery, of this show.
24: Mm-hmm.
23: And, you know, so if I posted on social, because that is my Gary at Red Eye is, you know, that is basically a, you know, it is personal. The company didn't approve it. I just went on myself. But the fact that I use Red Eye to me would indicate I'm using the imagery from the show on that site. So I would never post anything where I'm making money off of that, unless it was an official sponsor of the show and the company.
24: Yeah. I don't know. It there's a fine line there, I guess.
23: Yeah. I'm just saying I wouldn't take the chance.
24: Yeah. Yeah. I've made money off of my social media before. I don't consider using my real name. I use my real name on the air. So it's, you know, all my accounts are my personal accounts.
23: Well, yeah,
24: I couldn't do it through Red Eye.
23: Well, if it's a personal account where you're doing something else, right. But it's
24: ex account is my personal account. So yeah.
23: Yeah. I mean, me using Red Eye is, you know, in my handle is what mm-hmm. in my mind, and probably it's more of a moral thing than a legal thing, but I'm not sure. But just to be safe, I would never promote.
24: Well, I went out and bought a boatload of crypto, so hopefully it works out based on your advice. You know, I got it from your page.
23: Just so everybody knows, if you go to @GaryRedEye1 and you see two posts on there from crypto, I have been hacked. So,
24: well,
23: X tells me that they're working on it.
24: Yeah. And I'm really hoping this is not like a North Korea thing where they have to shut down the account altogether and you have to start a new one.
23: I'm going to guess. I'm expecting that to happen.
24: I don't see any other way around it.
23: Yeah. I'm expecting that to happen, that they just shut it down completely and I have to open up my new one, which will be Gary@crypto.com.
24: Crypto King Gary.
23: Crypto King Gary.
24: Crypto King Shamrock.
23: Shamrock.
24: Yeah. Yeah.
23: Hey, I did post that. I wanted to post that on X yesterday. I posted on Facebook. There was a thing that came up about Peter Magadino, who was in the mob. And I've told the story of calling him.
24: Oh, yeah.
23: When I was an 18-year-old bill collector. And Stefano Magadino was his father. People remember the Appalachia meeting, you know, back, what was it, late 50s, early 60s? I forgot exactly when that was here.
24: What started the crumbling, basically.
23: Yeah.
24: It gave the feds so much ammunition against the five families. It was such a horrible idea.
23: Yeah, and so I posted that on there, and the producer, director, lead actor of the independent mockumentary that I'm in, Mark Rios, I actually told him the reason I became Shamrock, the backstory is that I was, and it came from that incident that I was run out of Buffalo and went to New York City, and the mob boss there, you know, took in me as an Irish mobster because I earned money. He didn't care.
24: Right.
23: He had no prejudices whatsoever. All he cared about is that you made money. Now, he would have a prejudice against you if you wronged him. You know, he'd whack you, but...
24: Right. That's not prejudice. That's just doing business.
23: But, right. Other than that, he was a non-racist murderer.
24: Right.
23: Yeah. So, I mean, there was morality involved.
24: It's nothing personal.
23: Right. Nothing. Exactly. Strictly business.
24: Strictly business.
23: But it was so funny because when I saw that yesterday, I said, okay, I got to put that out. You know, and a lot of people have commented. They went, whoa, really? I'll never forget that call the first time. Okay, yeah, you've got to call Peter Magadino. His line of credit is down, and he died in 76.
24: Mm-hmm.
23: So I think of 74 when I called him.
24: Of natural causes, of course.
23: But yeah, it was heart attack.
24: Uh-huh.
23: He died of a heart attack.
24: That's what it looks like anyway.
23: 59.
24: Yeah.
23: He was 59 years old.
24: That's pretty young for a heart attack. Yeah.
23: I remember calling him though, and he was furious. You know, he was great
24: Maybe
23: to me.
24: Maybe you gave him the heart attack.
23: I might have. He was great to me. No, his accountant did. But I had to call him twice.
24: Mm-hmm.
23: The first time I, you know, called him, he was just furious at the accountant.
24: Yeah.
23: The second time, more furious at the accountant. And as I put on two different posts, because I responded to the actual post as a comment, and then I posted it on my page, I actually did look in the local newspapers, in the Niagara Falls Gazette and the Buffalo News at that time. I would just scan it to make sure that the accountant's name did not appear as a news item.
0: Hey, it's a very complicated situation, Mr. McInerney. Listen, I'm going to talk to my accountant. Trust me, there will not be a problem going forward.
23: So, with all the primaries yesterday, and there's actually some big news, because in the Senate, when you look at the Senate in Florida, that was actually the big news, is that Alexander Vindman, what a scumbag he is, raised over $16.5 million and was defeated by the DSA candidate.
24: Yeah.
23: 56 to 44 in Florida.
24: Yeah.
23: And the point was, like, you know, Democrats are even crazy in Florida.
24: Yeah. Yeah.
23: But I thought the big news, because I had no idea. I had no idea that Alan Grayson was running again for political office.
24: Yeah, I was telling you over the weekend, I was having the conversation about Alan Grayson with my dad over the weekend. It goes back years, about how he railed against, because at the time, what the Democrats called the Bush tax cuts for the rich were going to be extended, and it was late 2012, I think. Late 2000. Yeah, it would have been 2012, because it was the Bush tax cuts. It started during Bush. I think it was 2012. Anyway, we railed against everything he said, that he was, look at all the things that they could buy. And then we talked about how many jobs are created by the things they buy and the wealth that they create by creating jobs. But anyway, I had no idea.
23: Yeah.
24: That he was running.
23: Yeah. Mr. Gray Poupon.
24: Yeah.
23: Is, he lost.
24: That was one of the things he railed about, saying, they look at all the different jars of, how many jars of Gray Poupon they can, with their tax cut savings.
23: Right.
24: That they could buy. And we said, okay, let's break down. We basically did, emulated the economy of a pencil from Milton Friedman. And you break down all the pieces and everything that goes into a jar of Gray Poupon, and what it requires, and the long chain of events and industries that have to come together to make one jar.
23: He lost, though.
24: And he lost.
23: Yep.
24: Yeah.
23: But I just, like, he's even around anymore. He's even,
24: I
23: he's
24: didn't, trying to get, I had no idea.
23: Yeah.
24: I had no idea.
23: And the point of Vindman losing is the fact that it's not just enough to be anti-Trump. I think what you've got, the Democrat Socialist America, they've got their radical crazy agenda, and they could care less about prosecuting Trump. They want their agenda in, and they look at it and go, you guys just went after Trump and he won again.
24: Right.
23: Ignore him. Just promote the fact that, you know, socialism, communism is the way to go.
24: Yeah.
23: And let's actually see if we can win on these issues.
24: Right.
23: They've got more support than I ever thought they'd have in the United States.
24: Hey, they won a couple of elections.
23: We are Red Eye Radio,
24: brought to you by Hotshot Secret.
1: Hi, I'm Jen Loomis, a transport safety expert at JJ Keller. In order to manage speed, you need to understand the four factors involved in stopping a vehicle. Perception distance is the distance a vehicle travels from the time you see a hazard until your brain recognizes it. The perception time for an alert driver is approximately 3/4 of a second. Reaction distance is the distance a vehicle travels from the time your brain tells your foot to move from the accelerator until your foot hits the brake pedal. The average driver has a reaction time of 3/4 of a second. Brake lag distance also needs to be taken into account. When operating a vehicle with air brakes, it takes about 1/2 a second for the mechanical operation to take place. Finally, braking distance is the distance it takes a vehicle to stop once the brakes are applied.

We are Red Eye Radio. He is Eric Carlin. I'm Gary McNamara. You know, we've been saying it for years that the, you know, our dissatisfaction with the Republican Party to the point where when people have called us, you guys are rhinos. It's like, well, not a Republican, been an independent. I vote in all the Republican primaries, and don't remember the last time. I think it was in 35 years ago. I voted for a guy locally for the, highway department supervisor because the Republican

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8: Another primary night in America. I'm Ted Lindner, Fox News. Florida voters have chosen their Republican and Democratic nominees in several key races. Fox's Kristen Goodwin.
9: President Trump backed Congressman Byron Donalds, winning Florida's GOP gubernatorial primary. He'll face former U.S. Representative David Jolly in November. Jolly, a former Republican who switched parties, winning the Democratic nomination for governor. Both are vying to replace Republican Governor Ron DeSantis, who is term limited. Progressive State Representative Angie Nixon winning the state's Democratic Senate primary. She'll take on incumbent GOP Senator Ashley Moody in November for the chance to serve out the final 2 years of former Senator Marco Rubio's term. Moody, who secured the Republican Senate nomination, was appointed to the role by Governor DeSantis when Rubio became Secretary of State last year. Kristen Goodwin, Fox News.
8: In Wyoming, Republicans have chosen State Senator Eric Barlow in a four-way primary as their nominee for governor in the race to succeed outgoing Governor Mark Gordon. He'll face Democrat Kenneth Kasner in the November general election. Wyoming Congresswoman Harriet Hageman will face Democrat and former State Representative James Byrd for the seat held by Senator Cynthia Lummis, who's retiring. In Alaska, Democrat Mary Peltola advances to the general election for the U.S. Senate. Senator Dan Sullivan advances on the Republican side. Independent Bill Hill and Republican U.S. Representative Representative Nick Begich have advanced to the general election for Alaska's only U.S. House seat. Democrat Jonathan Kreis Tompkins advances to the general election for governor in the state of Alaska. President Trump saying on Tuesday that he's delaying 50% U.S. tariffs on $20 billion worth of Canadian imports. This after the two countries reached a last-minute deal hours before the sanctions were to go into effect. The announcement, which the president made on his social media platform, buys time for more negotiations and avoids for now another strain in already tense relations between the historic allies. 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
22: Increasing storm chances late tonight, early Wednesday, as a complex of storms rolls across southern Michigan. The severe weather parameters do not look through the roof, thankfully. 82 degrees this afternoon, increasing clouds tonight, 65. Increasing storm chances early tomorrow morning, and then cloudy tomorrow with a chance for some more light showers in the afternoon and high of 81. I'm meteorologist Scott Lauriemore at the Weather Channel on 760 WJR, where Michigan comes to talk.
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23: Hey there, WJR listeners. Chris Alberta here at Principium. 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

0: We are Red Eye Radio. He is Eric Harley, and I'm Gary McNamara. I haven't even taken a look at the polls for the races in Florida. We will, though. We will get to that. I just thought about that. Let's examine them and how close they were, especially on the Democrat primaries.
1: Right.
0: I just want to see how close they are. We just haven't paid them as much attention to that because Florida is more of a, you know, now reliable red state.
1: But
0: it will be interesting to see. I saw that, you know, and this was, again, a hypothetical matchup, that Donalds was ahead of Jolly by an average of 5 in Florida.
1: All right.
0: And again, he's going to attempt. We don't buy it. You know, we don't buy that because when he was asked about, I can't think of, I just popped out of my mind, the name of the DSA candidate for Senate, that he's campaigned with her and finds her to be energetic and active, yet he rejects it completely. You don't reject socialism, communism, and then campaign with people in your party to promote it.
1: Right, exactly. You can't do that.
0: Yeah.
1: You're not going to get away with the big tent argument.
0: No.

0: 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Afternoons, Michigan turns to Ryan Ermani. Fearless, unfiltered, and impossible to ignore. It's JR Afternoon 2 till 4 on 760 WJR. 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
2: Fox News, I'm Ted Lindner. Frank Beard, the drummer for the rock band ZZ Top, has died at his Texas ranch. According to a representative for the band, Beard had played for the band since its inception in 1969, cause of death not released. Frank Beard was 77 years old. Primary night in Florida, Republican Congressman Byron Donalds winning his party's primary for governor.
3: My administration will be guided by three pillars: making Florida accountable, achievable, and most of all, affordable.
2: Former Republican Congressman David Jolly winning on the Democrat side. Current Governor Ron DeSantis is term limited. Wyoming Republicans choosing State Senator Eric Barlow in a four-way primary as their nominee for governor in the race to succeed outgoing Governor Mark Gordon. He'll face Democrat Kenneth Kasner in the November general election. Wyoming Congresswoman Harriet Hageman will face Democrat and former State Representative James Byrd for the seat held currently by Senator Cynthia Lummis. 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
4: 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Kick back with Lomas Brown and Anthony Bellino. 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
1: It is Jared Moskowitz and Debbie Wasserman Schultz fending off challenges from Democratic Socialists in Florida Tuesday. And Representative Byron Donalds winning a crowded GOP primary for governor. He'll face Democrat David Jolly in November. I'm Sue Guzman on the Fox News Rundown.
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5: So are there medications that address addiction?
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9: We are currently accident-free on the area roadways as we begin your Wednesday morning commute. We do have some construction to look out for. Roadwork has the right lane closed, I-94 westbound between Metro Parkway and Little Mac. That's scheduled till 7 p.m. on Thursday. Construction has the two left lanes closed, I-96 westbound between Levan and I-275. You'll find roadwork has the left lane closed, 11 Mile Road westbound at I-696. And roadwork has the left lane closed, I-94 westbound between Greenfield and Wayne Road. Now, WJR weather first from the Weather Channel. Thunderstorms this morning, then partly cloudy skies this afternoon with a high of 82 degrees. Partly cloudy skies overnight with a low of 63. Partly cloudy skies for the day on Thursday with a high of 81. I'm Jason Fissler for WJR Traffic and Weather First.
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3: Recovery isn't just about stopping drugs or alcohol. Experts say long-term success often depends on identifying and treating the underlying conditions that led to addiction in the first place.
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3: That's Aaliyah Pasek, a physician assistant and director of addiction medicine at the Rochester Center for Behavioral Medicine in Rochester Hills.
4: Our clinic, the Rochester Center for Behavioral Medicine, offers diagnostic testing, and it is very, very accurate. 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
3: So are there medications that address addiction?
4: One of the best drugs on the market currently to fight addiction is Vivitrol, and that's a blocker for both opiates and alcohol. It is a naltrexone compound, which is something that acts as a blocker for both opiates and alcohol, meaning if you use while that's in your system, you won't become intoxicated, and therefore it helps extinguish the craving.
3: If someone listening today recognizes these signs in themselves or a loved one, Pasek explains the first step they should take toward getting help.
4: Vocalize it to your support system. You can ask a friend or a family member, and even just do a Google search. Getting really good psychiatric care is the first step to treating your addiction, because you have to understand what brought you there and address that at the source.
3: For more information, call the Rochester Center for Behavioral Medicine in Rochester Hills at 248-608-8800. I'm Lloyd Jackson for WJR Health Watch.

0: is the Fox News Rundown. Now a look at sports.
1: Padres outfielder Fernando Tatis Jr. hit two home runs and robbed a grand slam against the Mets on Tuesday, leading San Diego to a 5-2 victory. Elsewhere, the Phillies won their fifth straight game. They beat the Marlins 6-4. The Guardians with an 8-1 victory against the Giants. Joe Adell had six RBI for Cleveland. The Yankees beat the Orioles 3-1. Trent Grisham drove in all three runs for New York. And the Brewers blew out the Mariners 22-0. Three players hit three-run home runs. It ties a modern-era record for the largest shutout victory. That's your sports on the Fox News Rundown. Tony Genualdo, Fox News.
2: Nine. JR Morning coming your way at 6:05. Obviously, fireworks in Dearborn yesterday. We're going to talk about what happened, what the fallout is coming up.
3: Also, we'll be talking with Austin Gullett, the latest on Iran and what's happening on the USS Lincoln.
2: Some really interesting information as another round of primaries came through last night. A rough night for some socialists in some corners of the country, but some interesting information from some new Fox polling. We'll talk about that coming up.
3: Congresswoman Kristen McDonald Rivett, a proposed rule could harm Head Start families. She's going to be holding a meeting tonight to discuss options.
2: Kevin Guskowitz, the president of Michigan State University, joins the show as well. They've got a new AD in East Lansing. We'll talk about the hiring of Dan Bartholomew coming up.
3: It's Wednesday, so that's Name That Tune.
2: Name That Tune. We got a lot to do today. It's all coming up on JR Morning, 6 to 9, right here on WJR. You're not going to want to miss it. Jam-packed show once again.
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5: Every election season, politicians suddenly become economists. They start talking about GDP, inflation rates, job creation, trade deficits, and economic growth. They point to charts showing why the economy is doing better or worse, depending upon which party is holding the microphone. But there's one problem. Most Americans don't live their lives on a government spreadsheet, jobs reports, GDP data, or CPI index information. They live at the grocery store. They live at the gas pump. They live when the mortgage payment comes out of their checking account. They live when their credit card bill arrives. And they live when their kid asks, can we afford that? In Bill Clinton's successful 1992 presidential campaign, strategist James Carville famously posted the message, "The economy, stupid," as a reminder to keep the campaign focused on what mattered to voters. More than three decades later, I think that famous line needs an update. It's not the economy, stupid. It's your personal economy that matters. And we will see this front and center as the runaway number one issue in the midterms. Because when Americans walk into the voting booth, they aren't carrying a copy of the latest GDP report. They're carrying around 365 days of financial experiences. Can I afford groceries? Can I afford my house? Can my kid afford a house? Is my paycheck keeping up with my bills? Can I afford health insurance? Can I fill up my SUV without wondering whether I should have bought a bicycle? Those questions may ultimately matter more politically than any economic statistic Washington can produce. Politicians can debate why gas prices rise, including war, oil markets, geopolitics, refinery capacity, regulation, taxes, or supply disruptions altogether. The person standing at pump number 7 doesn't care one iota about the political PowerPoint. They see the number spinning at the tank, $40, $60, $80. That number is the economy to them. What do my eyes tell me? This is why politicians heading into election season should be very careful about telling Americans how good or how bad the economy is right now. Republicans can point fingers at Democrats. Democrats can point fingers at Republicans. Both sides will cherry pick statistics that make their economic record look better. But voters will perform a much simpler calculation. Am I financially better off right now than I was 2 years ago? James Carville was onto something in 1992, but in 2026, I'd change the message. It's not the economy, stupid. It's your personal economy that matters most. And Washington would be wise to remember one simple rule. You don't get to tell Americans how their wallet feels. This is Ted Jenkins, host of the Red, White, and Green Show.
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9: An upset in Florida. I'm Dave Anthony, Fox News. A Democratic socialist outspends 16 to 1. Angie Nixon wins the Democratic primary for a Senate seat and will challenge Republican Senator Ashley Moody.
10: Nixon beating Alex Vindman, who was a former top security national official. He was a witness in President Trump's first impeachment trial. He had been backed by other Democrats, including Senators Mark Kelly and Tammy Duckworth. But progressives did see a loss in the 25th congressional district, where DSA-backed candidate Oliver Larkin failed to prevail against the incumbent Jared Moskowitz.
9: That's Fox's Madeline Rivera. Another House Democrat in Florida, Congresswoman Debbie Wasserman Schultz, also defeated a progressive challenger and others in a redrawn district. Now, Republican Congressman Corey Mills was primaried out, the 11th House incumbent to lose this year. Ryan Elijah defeated Mills, who's under ethics investigations. Another GOP Congressman, Byron Donalds, won the Republican nomination for Florida governor.
11: My administration will be guided by three pillars: making Florida accountable, achievable, and most of all, affordable.
9: Donalds will take on Democrat David Jolly, who used to be a Republican member of Congress. In Alaska, Republican Senator Dan Sullivan advanced to November's ballot but finished second in primary voting to Democrat Mary Peltola. Sullivan's seat considered one of six toss-ups in the Fox News power rankings. This is big news north of the border.
12: 50% tariffs on a wide array of Canadian goods were meant to come into effect this morning, but President Trump's made a last-minute decision to delay the measure for 3 days. He says the United States and Canada have agreed a trade deal, and the two countries just need time to finalize the documents.
9: That's Fox's Jonathan Savage. Meanwhile, the stalemate remains over the Strait of Hormuz. President Trump keeps insisting it's open. The U.S. controls it, but Iran says it's closed. 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
15: Crash-free for your Wednesday morning so far. Just a few construction notes. Northbound and southbound 75 at 696. Construction's blocking the left lane. That should wrap up this afternoon. Southbound 75 between Sashaba and Baldwin. Right lane is closed there till later today as well. Westbound 94 between Metro Parkway and Little Mac. That right lane is closed until 7 p.m. tomorrow. Traffic already slow in that area. Now, WJR weather first from the Weather Channel. Cloudy today with a high of 81. Right now, it's 69. Few clouds tonight and a low of 61. Mostly sunny tomorrow, high of 81. I'm Renee Vitale, WJR, traffic and weather first.
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2: All right, welcome in. Happy Wednesday. Good to have you.
3: Hump day.
21: Oh, guess what day it is?
3: Hump day.
2: It's hump day.
3: It is.
2: And it's good to have you. And we got a jam-packed show once again. What happened in Dearborn last night was an abomination.
3: It was awful, bro. I mean, I just could not. I mean, when I looked and saw how many people were out there and what was going on and things were being said.
2: I'll tell you this. If you want to see what Jake Lang was saying, or you want to hear what Jake Lang was saying, there are a lot of different outlets that you can go to.
3: Mm-hmm.
2: Not on this show. I got too much respect for WJR.
3: Mm-hmm.
2: I have too much respect for you and Jamie.
3: Yep.
2: To hit that button.
3: And our listeners.
2: I'm not doing it.
3: Yeah.
2: I pulled a bunch of audio last night.
3: It was awful.
2: From this dude. And then I thought, I completely agree that this dude has the right and the ability to go out and say what he wants.
3: Absolutely.
2: He can go out and protest. He can go out in his, fake military garb.
3: Yeah.
2: And he can go out and do his thing. But I don't have to replay it. I was so disgusted by that.
3: It was nasty stuff.
2: I mean, the things that he was saying about the Muslim community.
3: Mm-hmm.
2: The things that he was saying about Dearborn.
3: Yeah.
2: Now, look, here's the thing. Here's the other part. You live in America. If you don't want a shish kebab, or you don't want a shawarma, don't go.
3: Oh, very easy.
2: You just don't go.
3: Yeah. Very easy not to do.
2: But here's my thing. You don't think the biggest car company in America, arguably the most notable, recognizable logo in the world, would post up in his version of Dearborn?
3: Right. No. Absolutely not.
2: You don't think that businesses would open up their doors in a place in the dystopia that he's painting? I mean, come on.
3: No, it wouldn't happen.
2: Come on. Now look, Jake Lang is a stuff starter.
3: Well, we know that.
2: That's what he does.
3: Yeah.
2: He was in jail for 4 years. Heck, I think I interviewed him from prison when he was in there hoping that Donald Trump was going to get him a pardon.
3: Yeah.
2: I mean, we had the whole, dial tone, who you want to talk to? And then it's, you know.
3: Oh, yeah.
2: But the dude is, he's a loose cannon. And the stuff that he said last night, I was so grossed out by.
3: It was awful.
2: And this idea that people are coming to take advantage of women and children.
3: Yeah.
2: Or people are coming to eliminate the people of Michigan.
3: White Christians.
2: White people, black people.
3: White Christians being replaced.
2: It's crazy.
3: Yeah.
2: I mean, it was absolutely disgusting. So you want it, you can go to X. You want it, you can go see it somewhere else.
3: Mm.
2: I don't have the stomach. I don't have the gall to replay what that dude said.
3: Yeah.
1: And awful. You did have him on, Chris, in December of 2024, when he was still in jail for the January 6th attacks.
2: Yeah.
1: So that tells you
2: Yeah, he brought a bat, but he wasn't there to cause any harm.
3: I'm not.
2: Okay.
3: Yeah.
2: Got it.
3: Yeah, absolutely.
2: Look, a lot of people gathered there. A lot of people. It was another clash. There were some arrests made last night.
3: Yeah.
2: He went and spoke in front of city council. I just thought it was a disgusting display. And you know, here's the other part too. For a guy who represents whatever cause he thinks he represents,
3: mm-hmm.
2: You know, I am no theological scholar, but it doesn't seem like that was Jesus's message.
3: Oh, it was the exact opposite. Oh, absolutely the opposite.
2: Republicans don't like being painted with a broad brush. Right. You don't want, like, if you voted for Donald Trump, probably you're not a racist.
3: Mm-hmm.
2: Probably you're not a Nazi. Right.
3: Right.
2: I mean, I'm sure there are Nazis who voted for Donald Trump.
3: Oh, well.
2: But I would suspect most people are not.
3: Not. Yeah.
2: I would expect 99.999% of them are not.
3: Mm-hmm.
2: Monsters. Well, you went and painted this with this broad brush of people in an entire community.
3: Yes.
2: So. Where is that, like, that, where is that double standard that's being called out? I hated it. I hated everything about it. I hated that this guy used our community as a springboard, as a launching pad for his social media, for his whatever baloney cause.
3: Yeah.
2: And we're left here today to talk about this moron. I didn't like it.
3: Well, I know Mayor Abdullah Hamoud, the mayor of Dearborn, he was at the city council meeting, and he said he was approached by a group of kids, one of them about 6 or 7 years old, who asked him if this protest group that was coming to Dearborn was coming to kill him.
5: That little boy reminded me that what is happening outside is not just political theater. Fear has consequences. So tonight, I want to speak directly to him, and I want to speak to every resident of Dearborn who has felt that fear. I want to boldly say that you belong here.
3: You belong here.
2: Yeah, I don't even know why that needs to be said. I mean, to me, like, okay, of course, a little kid thinks.
3: But he's the mayor. He's got to say it. He's got to represent his city. He's got to do that.
2: But that's crazy.
3: It is.
2: That's
3: you should
2: crazy.
3: Have to, but you got to reiterate that.
2: It's absolutely crazy. Meanwhile, we had primary night in some states last night. It was a mixed bag for the DSA, and even for Donald Trump. Some of his backing, his support on some of these candidates didn't quite fall through.
3: Mm-hmm.
2: And I was watching Fox and some of their coverage last night, and I thought it was interesting some of the numbers that Bill Hemmer was throwing out there. First of all, a number of states are now in the toss-up category that were once leaning blue, like the state of Michigan,
3: yeah,
2: in terms of the control of the Senate races.
3: Mm-hmm. Mm-hmm.
2: Michigan is now considered a toss-up state.
3: Yeah, I can see that.
2: Why? Because the numbers on Abdul El-Sayed and the numbers on Mike Rogers – show it.
1: Yeah.
2: Now, again, it's August. Things can change. Numbers can change. All of those things.
1: Mm-hmm.
2: But when it comes to Democrats trying to regain control of the Senate, well, they need their entire base to come out. They need everybody to come out.
1: Yeah.
2: And one of the groups that Bill Hemmer focused on was African-American voters.
1: Uh-huh.
2: And nationally, in 2020, Democrats had 90% of the black vote.
1: Mm-hmm.
2: In 2024, that number was 83. Now it's at 69%.
1: Mm-hmm.
2: That's a pretty steep drop.
3: It is. And now you have DSA folks in there, and you have some African-Americans who are not down with the DSA, and so right. they're voting regular, but it's splitting. It's splitting us now.
2: How about in Michigan? In Michigan, in 2020, 93% of the black vote went to Democrats.
1: Okay.
2: 2024, 87%.
1: Okay.
2: Now, 75%.
3: Yeah, it's dropping.
2: It's dropping.
3: Yeah.
2: Now, if Democrats want to regain control of the Senate, but they lose Michigan, they now have to flip three seats.
3: Yep.
2: And those are in pretty red areas.
3: Yep.
2: So it's, again, fascinating to look. A snapshot in time. Not definitive.
3: No, because things can change.
2: But it's interesting to see where those numbers are trending at this point.
3: Yeah. The University of Michigan has selected C. Sybil Raver as its next president following a nationwide search. Raver currently serves as Vanderbilt University's provost and vice chancellor for academic affairs. She helped Vanderbilt surpass $1 billion in annual research expenditures, expand into other states, and launch its first new college in 40 years. If formally approved by the Board of Regents during a special meeting on September 1st, she will become U of M's 17th president and the second woman to hold the position. She is scheduled to take office December 1st, replacing interim president Domenico Grasso. Former President Santa Ono resigned, as you know, back in 2025.
2: Hmm. She's got the credentials.
3: Oh, boy, does she have the credentials.
2: She certainly has the credentials. So that'll be pretty cool to see. Tigers lose last night. They got the rubber match of that series coming up today. And look, again,
3: come on,
2: win the
3: Tigers.
2: Series.
3: Come on.
2: Win the series. That's what we need.
3: Yeah.
2: 4-1 last night. They've got a 12:35 first pitch
3: today
2: in Pittsburgh.
0: Against Paul Skeens, too.
2: Against Paul Skeens. So.
1: Okay.
0: Tough, but they can do it.
2: Paul.
3: Chris is like,
0: I love Paul Skeens.
2: Paul Skeens. Whatever. He stinks. All right, coming up on the other side, Austin Gullet.
0: I'll agree
2: joins
0: to disagree.
2: The latest on what's happening in Iran, the USS Lincoln. It's coming up on.
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15: Northbound and southbound 75 at 696. Construction taking up the left lane till later on this afternoon. Southbound 75 between Sashabaugh and Baldwin. Right lane is closed till later today as well. Also, the right lane closed on westbound 94 between Metro Parkway and Little Mac. That's in place until 7 p.m. on Thursday. Traffic already building in that area. Now, WJR Weather First from the Weather Channel. Here's your forecast.
12: We'll continue with the beautiful weather. For now, it's high pressure, and it looks like pleasant in terms of temperatures and humidity. Any clouds around now quickly clearing out this morning. There could be a leftover shower. Sunshine this afternoon, 82. Tonight, some clouds, 62, 50 suburbs. Great looking Thursday, lots of sun, low 80s. Friday, sunshine near 85. Maybe some showers and thunderstorms by Saturday afternoon. From the Weather Channel, I'm meteorologist Ray Stajic, 760 WJR, where Michigan comes to talk.
26: I'm Kevin Dietz. Coming up on All Talk, the University of Michigan has its next president, and she will inherit a university facing major challenges both inside and outside of the athletic department. We'll talk with Board of Regents Chair Sarah Hubbard about the big hire, and we'll share a few laughs with the hilarious comedian Greg Warren on his impulse buy tour that's coming to Royal Oak. 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

0: conflicting information on the latest on what's happening in Iran. Jared Kushner says Iran is not showing any interest in a deal that makes sense for the United States. He says that the conversations between the U.S. government and different areas of the Iranian government is probably more robust than it has ever been, though. So that's a good thing.
1: Okay.
0: The president says, however, that there are no talks scheduled at this moment with Iran. Now, maybe that just means intermediaries, or maybe that just means that that they're trying to work on a back and forth and trying to come up with a new deal.
1: Yeah.
0: But Trump says no talks are scheduled, but Jared Kushner, the special envoy who's been tasked with talking to those intermediaries and talking with Iran, says that those conversations are more robust now than they have been in the past. Let's talk about it with Austin Gullett, the former Naval Intelligence Officer. Austin, it's good to have you back. What do you make of where those conversations stand now based on that information?
2: Yeah, good morning. You know, we're never going to stop diplomacy completely. There's always going to be back channeling. Diplomats will always talk. We have embassies all over the world. And so, there's always going to be talks ongoing. At what level, not exactly sure at this point, but I think, strategically, Iran has showed that they're not very serious. I think their negotiators seem to be rational at times throughout this 60-day ceasefire MOU, all the while they were likely working for the IRGC hardliners so that they could sort of create some white space and keep, Trump and the U.S. somewhat at bay while they could rebuild, reconstitute. So I think, Trump realizes that they have just not been serious. And so there will be some piecemeal efforts. We're never going to stop talking because ultimately we do want to resolve this war. But if there was ever any doubt, I think Trump realizes that negotiating with Iran is mostly a fruitless effort.
1: And I wonder, too, Austin, the president demanded that Iran raise the white flag of surrender, but he also said he's not in a hurry to reach an agreement. But could, saying this publicly demanding Iran surrender, could that make diplomacy more difficult, leaving, Iran leaders with no political acceptable way to compromise?
2: Well, I don't think Iran will compromise, and perhaps that's really all they understand is the white flag of surrender to a degree. I think, Iran views they're a diabolical, tyrannical regime, and they don't view the world like the U.S. does, right? Their people do not have votes, and so, there's lots of talk that Iran is going to sow havoc until, we're inside 80 days till the midterms, and Iran thinks maybe some Democrats will get into office, maybe the pressure will be relieved. But if there's ever a president that isn't concerned with political sort of calculus, certainly in a second term, it's President Trump. And so that's going to be a unique battle of wills where Iran does not have to worry about how their people vote,
1: right?
2: Because they kill their people.
1: That's
2: so
1: true.
2: It's a battle of wills. And I think President Trump is unique as a politician that he will play that long game.
0: So I get the sense that you feel like this is not going to be done by the midterms. Is that fair?
2: Yeah, I think that's fair. Yes.
0: Okay, so then let's hypothetically say Republicans are able to maintain some semblance of control if they don't lose both houses in this upcoming midterm election. How does that change the calculus of what the United States is doing and then in response what Iran would do?
2: Well, I think you're already seeing some of the world's oil being rerouted through other means. I think roughly 20 million barrels supposedly goes through the strait on most days. And I saw reports that 6 to 8 million barrels, about a third of that amount, are being rerouted through the Gulf of Oman, Red Sea pipeline. Saudi oil is going to be exported more via Mediterranean ports, sort of across Jordan into Israel and then on to Mediterranean countries and Turkey. So you're already seeing the world oil conglomerate start to go around the Strait of Hormuz, and really that's the only sort of tactical chaos that the card that Iran can play is we're still a nuisance in the Strait of Hormuz. So if that becomes less of a strategic oil route, then you know, Iran doesn't have a lot, many more cards. Iran is also the most isolated they've ever been. You see the agreements between the U.S. and Israel in Lebanon against Hezbollah. Hezbollah is weakened. Hamas, it looks like they're going to put down arms. They've been completely weakened in Palestine. You know, the Houthis hang on a little bit, but sort of these proxy efforts, groups of Iran to do their bidding, they're very weakened. So this is in addition to what's happening in Iran. Iran's international reach and efforts are also weakened. So there's still a lot of good strategic sort of weakening of Iran that's come out of this, sort of regardless of the 24/7 media, you know, frustration.

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1: You know, I don't love the rhetoric we'll bomb Oman, but I think Oman does need to sort of come to their senses. This is an international waterway, and we do not toll international waterways. That's, you know, freedom of navigation. That's, you know, international law 101. And so that's just not an option. I think other Gulf countries do need to step up. As we've talked previously, you know, the Saudi Arabias of the world, the Kuwaitis, the UAEs, the Omanis, and put some skin in the game and dedicate some of their military capabilities, you know, in the strait around Iran to help the U.S. combat that effort. But no, I think we'll probably shore up that relationship with Oman.
2: Meanwhile, you mentioned the UAE. They had detected two Iranian missiles, according to their Ministry of Defense. Dubai residents were told to shelter in place, and Iran denied launching that missile towards the UAE, all while Marco Rubio was speaking with the national security advisor there. So, like you mentioned, those diplomatic efforts are still underway, despite seemingly what the president says about that. Austin Gullett, we appreciate your time. Thank you. We'll talk again very soon.
1: All right. Thank you. Have a good one.
3: See
2: you. Yeah, you do the same.
3: Who knows? You know, this is going to drag out. I know Iran wants it to drag out through the midterms.
2: Yes, that's what it seems like.
3: Yeah.
2: And they're hoping for some sort of change
3: yeah.
2: on the political front here in the United States. And whether that happens, we won't know till November.
3: November. Yeah.
2: All right, coming up on the other side, how are older Democratic voters faring coming up in this election?
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8: Fox News, I'm CJ Papa. Congressman Byron Donalds is just one victory away from becoming the first black governor in Florida. Fox's Madeline Rivera.
9: The longtime Trump ally benefited from the president's endorsement, beating several other candidates, including Florida Lieutenant Governor Jay Collins. Florida Governor Ron DeSantis, whose term limited, stayed out of the primary.
8: He takes on Democrat David Jolly this fall. Democratic socialists in the Sunshine State celebrating the stunning victory of Representative Angie Nixon over Trump impeachment witness Alex Vindman in the Senate primary. She challenges U.S. Senator Ashley Moody in November. In Alaska, incumbent Senator Dan S. Sullivan and Democrat Mary Petola, former Representative Vance, officials still tallying up the ballots since the top four move on to the November midterms. 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
1: No crashes slowing you down so far this Wednesday morning. Northbound and southbound 75 at 696. Left lane is closed there until this afternoon. Southbound 75 between Sashaba and Baldwin. That right lane closed till later on today. Westbound 94 between Metro Parkway and Little Mac. Right lane closed there till 7 p.m. on Thursday. Traffic already slow from North River Road. Now, WJR weather first from the Weather Channel. Clouds today, a high of 81. Right now, it's 67. A few clouds tonight and a low of 61. Mostly sunny tomorrow, high of 81. I'm Renee Vitale, WJR, traffic and weather first.
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12: 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Now back to JR Morning with Chris Renwick, Lloyd Jackson, and Jamie Edmonds on WJR, where Michigan comes to talk.
2: Well, it's interesting to see what's playing out in these primaries across the country. I mean, you're seeing this anti-establishment revolution in the Democratic Party. I mean, John Larson, the longtime representative out of Connecticut, 78 years old, lost by more than 20 percentage points to a 47-year-old mayor from Hartford.
13: Yeah.
2: I mean, Al Green lost his primary after the Texas redistricting. to Christian Menefee.
11: Right.
2: 38 years old. Al Green, 78. He's been there forever and a day.
11: Yeah.
2: You know, Shree Tanadar here locally, 69 years old. Lost to Donovan McKinney. Mm-hmm. Heck of a lot younger.
11: Yep.
2: So we're seeing a shift even in the ages of a lot of these lawmakers or their challengers. So what does that show about where Democratic, at least primary voters are, but even right. the base, where are they?
11: Because I was going to say, you know, does this, you know, carry over into November?
2: Sure. Let's talk about it. Bernie Porn's the president of Epic MRA. Bernie, good morning. It's good to have you back. Are you intrigued by what we've seen here in Michigan and then how that's kind of sent that wave throughout the country? It seems like, yeah, a lot of these older representative, older lawmakers are being shown the door.
13: Well, that has been a growing sentiment among Democratic voters, I think, for the last several years. And we've heard, I think, over the last few years, a growing number of Democrats saying that the leadership of the Democratic Party is too old in Congress. And so I think we're seeing some of that play out, well, maybe a lot of it play out in terms of what is happening with progressives. And a lot of it is the excitement of younger voters who want something dramatically different than what older Democrats have you know, aspired to in the past. And I think when you look at El Sayed's win and the excitement among younger voters, as evidenced by the results of Washtenaw County, Ingham County, with Michigan State, Kalamazoo County, and even Kent County, with a lot of younger voters. And I know that there's more college voters than many people think in Kent County, because that's where I graduated from college, at Aquinas College in Grand Rapids. So there's a number of different colleges and a significant number of younger voters, which I think helped propel El Sayed into the nomination.
11: Bernie, but I'm sorry. Several winning challengers didn't campaign on youth alone. I mean, they also offered more progressive policy positions. Does that suggest that ideology is more important than generation?
13: I think it's a combination of both. The ideology. The only thing that I think among some of the positions that have been taken is when we have tested it in the past, the Medicare for All. People have preferred an improvement to Obamacare than Medicare for All. I don't know where that stands now, but I know a number of the more progressive candidates have latched on to the idea of Medicare for All. And when you hear El Sayed explain about the savings that could be realized by a Medicare for All and less emphasis on insurance companies, I think that that is probably something that's appealing to people, particularly now with the affordability crisis continuing to be a problem and becoming more of a problem. Now, notwithstanding the president's dismissal of that word and claiming that it's just a made-up word by Democrats.
2: I'm curious to know if you have seen any changes in the younger voting bloc. Traditionally, younger voters haven't been courted because they have been the most unreliable voting bloc. It's easy to get up for a candidate, but it's harder to keep them engaged throughout the entire election process. Has that changed? Are younger voters a more reliable bloc at this point?
13: I think that's clearly evident in the polling, and certainly what we saw in the primary with El Sayed and Stevens. Stevens won all but 30 of the counties in Michigan, so El Sayed has a problem that he needs to deal with in terms of the general election. And we had Rogers over El Sayed 46-43, and a more recent survey had a 4-point spread. So he needs to work the counties that he did not win, and he also needs to deal with African-American voters who went significantly more for Stevens, but also in our general election polling showed that he was only getting 68% of black voters, and obviously he needs to appeal to Jewish voters, but it was the younger voters that really propelled him to the nomination, and that kind of excitement may have also influenced the polling, of the primary polling, which, of course, we did not do,
14: yeah.
13: But there are a number of primary polls that were text-to-web type of polls, and when you think about it, that is really influenced by self-selection. So if people are really excited about El Sayed, younger people especially, they are more likely to participate in that kind of a poll than older voters, and even Stevens voters who did not have as favorable opinion and as energized towards Stevens as they were thinking they wanted to vote for Stevens, more because that would prevent El Sayed from potentially losing the general election.
11: I'm sorry, Bernie. We got about a minute left, and I got to ask you. You know, three older incumbents, including Sri Tanadar, Detroit congressman, lost to younger candidates affiliated with the Democratic Socialists of America. How much influence is the party's progressive wing, you know, gaining right now?
13: Well, I think it's gaining a lot. However, you notice that El Sayed said that he is not a socialist; he's a capitalist, and that may. Partly be because we just had a poll showing that, and Chris, I think we talked about this before. What is your opinion of elected officials or candidates for office who consider themselves socialist? 51% had an unfavorable opinion, 37% very unfavorable. And so I think that's part of the reason why El Sayed is saying, no, I'm not a socialist. And to the extent that candidates claim to be socialist, I think that could possibly hurt them, and they need to understand how voters are perceiving candidates that claim to be socialist.
2: Bernie Porn, always appreciate the insight. Thank you. We'll talk again soon.
13: Looking forward to it. Yep, take care.
2: You got it, Bernie. You do the same. Interesting.
14: Yeah.
2: I mean, there does seem to be some pretty seismic shifts in the way that who's voting, mm-hmm. who's coming out to vote, the choice of candidate in a lot of cases, and it's not just specific to Michigan. This is happening all over the
14: place. I mean, there was a congressman who was 71, Congressman Brad Sherman. He defeated a younger, well-funded opponent. So, you know, some analysts are saying, you know, the victory, you know, shows that if you're an experienced incumbent, you can survive if you remain sure. visible and, you know, responsive at home.
2: Absolutely. I think that still plays.
14: Yeah.
2: Yeah, I think it still plays. Meanwhile, potential threats to a U.S. ally in the Middle East in Oman as it comes to what is happening with Iran, the United States, the negotiations. We'll talk to Professor Saeed Khan at Wayne State next on Jerry.
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18: Kangaroo, we have to it. 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
1: On the Jeffries westbound at 275, we have an accident that just cleared. Traffic's backed up to Farmington Road. Northbound and southbound 75 at 696. Construction taking up the left lane, causing delays in that area in both directions. That's expected to wrap up this afternoon. Westbound 94 between Metro Parkway and Little Mac. Right lane closed there till 7 p.m. Thursday. Traffic slowed from North River Road. Now, WJR Weather First from the Weather Channel. Here's your forecast.
26: Cloud should be getting out of here this morning. Maybe a leftover shower after that. We're going to be into clear sky and through lunchtime and this afternoon. Some great weather, 82, comfortable, if any, humidity. Tonight, some clouds, 62. Suburbs will be in the pleasant 50s. Thursday, more sunshine around 82. Friday looks good, too. Get outside and enjoy it. Sunshine, 85 degrees, and maybe some showers and thunderstorms by Saturday. From the Weather Channel, I'm meteorologist Ray Stajic, 760. WJR, where Michigan comes to talk.
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0: some interesting comments by the president this week on Oman, which is a close U.S. ally, a partner, and one of their most important diplomatic partners in the Middle East. And they're not necessarily treated like a NATO member, mm-hmm. but when you consider the relationships that the United States has with Oman and even Oman's relationship with other countries that don't have necessarily the rosiest views of the U.S., mm-hmm. they are a valuable partner in the region, certainly as an intermediary, certainly as somebody who can talk to both sides and bring people together at the table. But the president says, you know, if Oman is going to pick favorites or if they're not going to continue to maintain that partnership that we've traditionally had with them, well, then they would be subject to military action as well.
1: Mm-hmm. Bomb the S out of them.
0: Yeah. To me, that is... It seems like that would be a fatal military flaw.
1: Because who, like I asked the question before with Austin, you know, who takes Oman's place if they pull out?
0: I mean, correct. Well, I think it's partly is some of the relationships that the president has tried to build with this administration with other countries.
1: Yeah.
0: Saudi Arabia, UAE, sure. things uh-huh. like that. But again, I don't know why you would want to ruffle those feathers with a long-standing ally. Let's talk about it with Professor Saeed Khan, who teaches Near East Studies at Wayne State University. Professor, it's good to have you back.
2: Good to be back.
0: Talk about the relationship first that the United States and Oman share, and then your reaction to what the president had said this week.
2: Well, as you said, I mean, Oman has maybe not quite an ally as we would characterize it. I mean, ally oftentimes suggests that they are going to be proactive in any action and on the side of the U.S. in case there's a conflict. Oman is much more Swiss, if you will, than that. I mean, they will go ahead and play a role of neutrality, as we saw actually back in February of this year when Oman was helping broker the nuclear negotiations between the United States and Iran in Geneva, which of course fell apart. And then on February the 28th, the U.S. and Israel goes ahead and launches attacks on Iran. So Oman has always been a very steady participant, a rudder, if you will, and arguably even more so in that role of impartiality than even, say, Qatar and Pakistan that have much closer alliance with the U.S. militarily and otherwise.
1: Professor, the president says Oman may be interfering with U.S. efforts to reach a peace agreement. Could Oman actually be undermining the talks or maybe just pursuing a different diplomatic solution that Washington doesn't like?
2: I will go with B on that one.
1: Okay.
2: I'll take B, Alex. So what you have here is if you look at the 10-point ceasefire, which of course expired 60 days on that on Monday, one of the provisions that the United States had agreed to was that Iran would have control over the Strait of Hormuz. But then that there would also be some kind of negotiation for safe passage of vessels through this. One of the things that it seems that the Trump administration is not really comprehending or unwilling to comprehend is the fact that Iranian and Omani territorial waters actually come together in the Strait of Hormuz. We've got a body of water closer to home called the Detroit River, but the Detroit River is actually also a strait. And if you think about it, there really is no international waters between the Canadian side and the American side. You go on the Gordie Howe Bridge and you'll see that the Canadian and the American flags are right next to each other at midpoint. Well, if that's the case, then you've got two countries that are neighbors that are negotiating for the safe passage of vessels through that area. And therefore, they actually do have, according to international law, control of it. If President Trump wants to say that Oman is somehow interfering with the control over its own territorial waters, with that as it's negotiating with its neighbor and its territorial waters, that would be like somebody going ahead and saying that another country has the right to come in between the U.S. and Canada when it comes to the Detroit River. And that's just simply nonsense.
0: So you're saying that waterway is not technically international waters, that there isn't any international waterway there?
2: If you take a look at the map and if you understand international law, Chris, you'll see then that the territorial waters the jurisdiction of it, and a word that sometimes is not really used here because everyone talks about rights, responsibilities over that passageway goes to Oman, goes to Iran, and a very small portion of it, the United Arab Emirates. The UAE section is really not as important because when it comes to the choke point, that is Iranian and Omani territory. So we have to understand and abide by what international law is, and usually the United States will go ahead and defer to that. We see that now kind of retreating, especially when the president also made the rather bizarre comment that he was declaring the Strait of Hormuz to be United States territory. Not only really a violation of international law, but also then providing what is the next step? Is the United States then going to simply bring in a naval blockade that will then police the Strait? That's something that the Trump administration has been very loath to try to do. And now with some of the challenges that the U.S. Navy is having, including the debacle on the USS Abraham Lincoln, that seems as though it's really remote of a chance to happen.
0: Interesting. Professor Saeed Khan, thank you. We appreciate your time this morning.
2: Anytime. Thank you.
0: Yeah, you got it. I do want to make note, Reuters reports that under prevailing interpretations of international maritime law, the Strait of Hormuz is generally considered an international strait. That's according to Reuters and reports that, that they cite for that international navigation. To his point, though, you're correct. If you go across the bridge, there is no middle ground.
1: No.
0: Here in the Detroit River. Mm-mm. It's the Detroit side and then the Canadian side.
1: Yes.
0: Yeah, certainly. And by the way, I mean, that particular area, I mean, it does funnel in. It does get more narrow at the Strait of Hormuz, mm-hmm. which is why you might consider that's where that line of delineation is, right there where those two countries meet up at the point. Interesting stuff. 7 o'clock hour coming up. Get you caught up on the headlines. Also, some pretty exciting news for the Charles H. Wright Museum of African American History and the Detroit Historical Society. We'll get you caught up on that and a whole heck of a lot more coming up on JR Morning right here on WJR.
3: 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Here's Lloyd Jackson.
4: Pancreatic cancer accounts for just 3% of cancer diagnosis, but a staggering 8% of all cancer deaths. A stark reality that has long given patients and families very few reasons for optimism. But new clinical trial data published in the New England Journal of Medicine on a new experimental drug called daraxonrasib showed a 35% response rate in late-stage patients, doubling median overall survival rates.
5: There is at least hope for more time that they can spend with their loved ones. They can do things as more than what they used to be able to do with the horrible side effect associated with chemotherapy.
4: That's Dr. Rami Arabo, medical oncologist and hematologist at Trinity Oakland Hospital, who explains just how daraxonrasib works in your body to fight pancreatic cancer.
5: Every cancer has a specific, I would say, DNA footprint or mutation. Usually, KRAS is the famous mutation that happens with pancreatic cancer. It's also the most common mutation in lung cancer. So this is like a medication that goes and targets that mutation. You're targeting a mutation that drives the progression and evolution of pancreatic cancer.
4: Dr. Arabo says as far as access to the drug?
5: It's not yet FDA approved. I am super sure that it will be happening soon, but Trinity have been successful in filing for early access to this medication.
4: If you'd like more information on whether you or someone you know suffering from pancreatic cancer could be a candidate, please call Trinity Health Oakland at 248-858-2270. I'm Lloyd Jackson for WJR Health Watch.
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6: Byron Donalds could make history.
7: I'm Dave Anthony, Fox News. The Republican congressman wins a primary in Florida, trying to become the state's first black governor.
8: Tonight, we put aside our differences. Tonight, we are one united Republican Party.
7: Donalds will face David Jolly, who used to be a Republican in Congress, now a Trump critic who won the Democratic primary for governor. A Democratic socialist scored an upset in Florida. Angie Nixon, who has outspent 16-1, defeated Alex Vindman, who won to win the Democratic Senate primary to challenge GOP Senator Ashley Moody.
9: But progressives did see a loss in the 25th congressional district, where DSA back candidate Oliver Larkin failed to prevail against the incumbent Jared Moskowitz. Moskowitz saying in a statement, Democratic voters sent a clear message. I faced a challenge from the DSA. They threw everything at me, and I didn't change who I am or what I believe.
7: Fox's Madeline Rivera, a Republican congressman, was primaried out. Corey Mills, the 11th House incumbent defeated this year. Mills, who's under an ethics investigation, lost to GOP challenger Ryan Elijah. In Alaska, Democrat Mary Peltola finished first in a Senate primary. Republican incumbent Dan Sullivan was second. They and two others advanced to November in a ranked choice voting contest. Canada is not being hit with big new tariffs this morning.
10: The president releasing a statement just hours before the tariffs were supposed to take effect, writing on Truth Social, I have paused the 50% tariffs against Canada for a 3-day period based on the fact that Canada and the USA, subject to the finalization of documents, have a deal.
7: Fox's Ashley Strohmeyer. Stalemate remains in the Strait of Hormuz. President Trump insists it's open and the U.S. controls it.
11: Immediately after the statement by the president about the Strait of Hormuz, Iranian officials denied the critical waterway is open. Now, the Iranians did launch multiple attacks on vessels there over the weekend.
7: That's Fox's Trey Yingst. 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
14: On the Jeffries westbound at 275, an earlier crash has cleared. However, traffic's still slow from Farmington Road. Southbound 75 as well as northbound 75 at 696. That left lane is closed for construction till this afternoon. Southbound 75 between Sashabaugh and Baldwin. Right lane closed there till later today. And westbound 94 between Metro Parkway and Little Mac. Construction blocking the right lane, causing backups to North River Road. That project's in place until 7 p.m. tomorrow. Now, WJR Weather First from the Weather Channel. Cloudy today, a high of 81. Right now, it's 67. A few clouds tonight and a low of 61. Mostly sunny tomorrow, high of 81. I'm Renee Vitale, WJR Traffic and Weather First.
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3: It's not just morning. It's a JR morning with Chris Renwick, Lloyd Jackson, and Jamie Edmonds on 760 WJR and on the WJR app, where Michigan comes to talk.
0: All right, 7 o'clock hour. Good to have you here on a Wednesday. And boy, it was
19: guess what day it is?
20: Pump day!
0: It was a sad night in Dearborn yesterday.
1: It was.
0: I mean, it was gross.
1: Absolutely was.
0: Tensions flared as Jake Lang visits Dearborn and was just saying a bunch of horrific stuff. Look, I got too much respect for this show, for our listeners, for our audience, for this station. I don't need to play in his crap.
1: No.
0: I mean, look, you want to hear what he had to say, you certainly can find it. Yep. It's out
1: there. It's out there. Yeah. A lot of different places to go.
0: But you come into our community and you start talking crazy stuff, I'm not about that. And I totally am on board with his right to do it.
1: Oh, yeah. Free speech.
0: God bless. You have the right to assemble. You have the right to voice your opinion. It's what makes this country great.
1: Mm-hmm.
0: But your opinion isn't great. Your stance isn't great. It's not Jesus-like. And I my blood pressure was through the roof last night listening to this
1: guy. You've talked to this guy before, though.
0: I talked to him.
1: In 24.
0: I talked to him while he was in jail.
1: Yeah, okay.
0: Because, you know, he was arrested for January 6th.
1: January 6th, right.
0: He brought a bat, but he says he wasn't doing anything with it.
1: Okay.
0: Okay, so he got popped. He was there for 4 years.
1: But then he
0: behind
1: got
0: bars.
1: Then he was pardoned.
0: Well, he got out. Yeah, he got pardoned. Yeah. Yep, he was part of that group.
1: Okay.
0: And he's out. I talked to him when the president was, this was, I want to say, Brian, do you remember when this was again?
1: I think he said it was in December of 24.
0: Okay.
21: Yep, so December of 24.
0: So this was after the election, mm-hmm. before Donald Trump took
1: the office. Yeah.
0: So it was right in that middle ground. And if you remember back at that time, it was, is Donald Trump going to pardon these folks?
1: Mm-hmm.
0: And so I had talked to him about where he thought this was going to go. Did he really think he was going to get a pardon? Things like that.
1: Yeah.
0: And he felt at the time like they were going to get the pardon, which they ultimately ended up doing and getting.
1: Mm-hmm.
0: But this is completely different. Like, this rhetoric is off the charts. There was none of this in my interview with him.
1: Okay.
0: And it's what makes this, I think, so gross is, you know, you come in here and you talk about our Muslim community, the people in town, the businesses that they start. That is, isn't that part of the American dream?
1: Absolutely. Absolutely.
0: So just because they do it in Dearborn makes it different than what the Irish did in New York? Or, I mean, you know what I mean?
1: Yeah, no, 100%.
0: You go around to different places in the country and there are, you know, there are groups of certain nationalities because that's where people feel comfortable.
1: Sure.
0: And all of a sudden they build their own little burgeoning towns. I don't understand why Dearborn would be any different. And to paint such a broad brush on people, I just don't. I don't like it then. I don't like when you do it to Republicans.
1: Yep.
0: I don't like when you do it to anybody. I don't like it. So, look, you want what he had to say, it's there for you. You can go out and find it.
1: All day.
0: But yeah,
1: not
0: just, not here. Just not here. But it was sad. It was a sad night.
1: Yeah, and Mayor Abdullah Hamud was there at the meeting. He said he was approached by a group of kids, one of them about 6 or 7 years old in this group, and that kid asked if this protest group, the Crusaders, were coming to Dearborn to kill him.
22: And that little boy reminded me that what is happening outside is not just political theater. Fear has consequences. So tonight, I want to speak directly to him. And I want to speak to every resident of Dearborn who has felt that fear. I want to boldly say that you belong here.
1: Now, most people would say, you know, wouldn't think that the mayor would have to say that, but because of what was going on and what those people were spewing, he had to reiterate, being the mayor and the top executive in that city, that you guys are welcome here. He wanted to let everyone know that this stuff that this guy was spewing is BS.
0: The Dearborn Police Department said that there were multiple arrests that were made yesterday as well. They didn't have a specific number. They said that they were going to have more information today. I have not seen that new information yet.
1: Not
0: if it's been released. So we're looking out for that as well. But I totally support your right to protest and have your voice heard. Totally reject the fact of what you're saying. And I think that's where a lot of people stood. Meanwhile, last night, Donald Trump had put a 3-day pause on this 50% tariff that was supposed to hit roughly $20 billion worth of Canadian imports today.
1: Him and Carney had a little talk.
0: They had a little discussion. There was a phone call with Mark Carney. And there have been weeks of these negotiations that have been going on. And the president said that the two sides have made a deal. Canadian officials haven't gone that far yet. They say that there are still some things that need to be ironed out. But the president also talked about the Keystone XL pipeline that was shut down. He said that that could be revived. They also talked about the auto sector. Obviously, that's a huge sticking point for us here as well. The auto tariffs from 25 to 15%, they would be reduced roughly 10%. There are additional restrictions tied to vehicles and specific vehicles. So it sounds like they're making progress.
1: Yeah.
0: But again, it doesn't sound like we have a full-fledged deal yet.
1: And this today, MRI-guided focus ultrasound is a real FDA-approved non-invasive treatment that can make Parkinson's tremors stop immediately. Doctors use high-intensity sound waves to target and heat a tiny precise spot deep inside the brain. This blocks the signals that cause shaking without requiring any cuts or surgery. Doctors do not open the skull or use any type of anesthesia. The MRI machine guides the sound waves to the exact spot on the brain. Many patients see their hand steady or their tremors vanish right on the table before the procedure is even finished. And it is mostly used for tremors on one side of the body. Now, it's not a cure. It does not fix the root cause of Parkinson's, but it stops major physical symptoms like the hand shaking. And the change in the brain tissue is permanent.
0: Unbelievable.
1: Is that something?
0: Unbelievable.
1: Wow.
0: It's not a permanent fix, right?
1: The change in the brain tissue is permanent.
0: Yes.
1: But it's not curing Parkinson's. I mean, the
0: root.
1: It's not
0: curing the tremors.
1: Exactly.
0: It's a temporary fix.
1: Yes.
0: Yeah, but still absolutely unbelievable. That just those scans is and that.
1: But it just goes to show you
0: focus.
1: Technology and sure. How, every day is something new. Every day is something new. And I just think that is amazing.
0: A special announcement for the Wright Museum and the Detroit Historical Society. We'll talk to those leaders coming up next at 7:19. But first at 7:12, it's time for WJR's Business Meet, brought to you by Shelving.com. 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
19: Good morning. According to the Paychex Small Business Employment Watch, the pace of U.S. small business job growth in July remains steady, signaling a steady employment environment among businesses with fewer than 50 employees. Although hourly earnings growth for small business workers remained below 3% at 2.86% in July, growth in weekly hours reached 0.4%, its highest level in more than 5 years. As a result, weekly earnings growth rose to 3.14%, its strongest level since December 2023. John Gibson, Paychex president and CEO, had this to say about the data in a press release alongside the release of the data. Small businesses continue to demonstrate remarkable resilience heading into the back half of the year, and overall employment across the Paychex client base continues to be stable, with slightly stronger growth among customers with more than 50 employees, he said. While the employment landscape remains steady, the more notable trend is the increase in hours worked, which reached its highest level in more than 5 years in July. Business owners are finding creative opportunities to grow and are currently relying on their existing workforce to meet demand. Combined with stronger weekly earnings growth, these indicators point to a small business community that remains stable, productive, and focused on building momentum during the second half of this year. So amidst all of the challenging news our small businesses face these days, some good news relating to small business employment strength, which is holding up well amidst the very challenging times in which these small businesses are operating. I'm Jeff Sloan, founder and CEO of StartupNation.com, the source for everything you need to start and grow your own business. And that's today's Business Beat on the Great Voice of the Great Lakes, WJR.
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14: We have a disabled vehicle taking up the left lane of westbound 94 at Telegraph. Northbound and southbound 75 at 696. Construction there taking up the left lane till this afternoon. Northbound Woodward between 14 Mile and Maple. That left lane is closed till 4 p.m. on Friday. 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
7: Tad milder this morning, maybe a little cloud hanging around and a leftover shower. Other than that, should be in good shape with developing sunshine today. A light northwest breeze means a pleasant air mass, 82. Tonight, some clouds, 62. 50 suburbs. Another beauty coming up on Thursday, sunshine, low 80s. Friday, sunny, 85, with a chance of thunderstorms returning by the beginning of the weekend. From the Weather Channel, I'm meteorologist Ray Stajic, 760 WJR, where Michigan comes to talk.
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6: It's coming. 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

0: Charles H. Wright Museum of African American History and the Detroit Historical Society yesterday. They're asking voters in Wayne and Oakland County to approve a 0.2 mil property tax for 10 years. That'll be on the November 3rd ballot. They say that this would provide stable, long-term funding for both of these institutions. And at a home valued at about $300,000, it would be about $30 a year. So it's not breaking the bank.
1: No.
0: And it would provide a steady source of income for these museums. And as a result, county residents would get that free admission. So there is a benefit here if you go to these museums frequently. Mm-hmm. Let's talk about it. Neil Barclay is the president and CEO of the Charles H. Wright Museum of African American History. Neil, good morning. It's great to have you.
2: Good morning. Good to hear from you.
0: And Elena Rue joins us, the president and CEO of the Detroit Historical Society. Elena, good morning. It's good to have you.
3: Good morning. Thanks for having us.
0: Neil, let's start talking. Let's start here, which is obviously two very important pillars in our community, both of these museums. How did this idea come up to take this to the voters for that long-term funding?
2: Well, it's actually an idea that we've been working on for about 6 or 7 years, actually. When Alana and I were hired about 6 months apart, about 7 years ago, 8 years ago now, we knew that we could not maintain these institutions at the level that they were created to be at and to without some kind of a more stable funding. We got some funding from the city. We obviously fundraise. Every year in the Rice case, we're talking about kind of generating $10 million every, 9 months or so to keep us, keep the doors open and keep the staff on, et cetera. And so we knew we needed a game changer, and we started to look at a millage similar to what the DIA and the zoo had done, right? Following that model almost to the letter. And we got all the way through the House and Senate in 2024. And then, of course, those bills were the subject of litigation. That litigation was just settled recently. Unfortunately, it was settled in our favor, but then the governor vetoed those bills. Fortunately, we had a number of different paths that we had always looked at, and this one that we're at now, the Recreation Act 321, is where we've landed. And we really do need some kind of stable source of funding in order to be able to maintain the institutions, keep them vital, and really to provide the services that we've come to be known for in the community.
1: Alana, you said this region's story can't be told in pieces. What parts of Detroit's story do these two institutions preserve that could be lost without some stable funding?
3: Oh, well, all of them. At the Detroit Historical Society, our mission is to tell Detroit stories and why they matter, and we literally mean all of them. And our partnership with the Wright makes perfect sense. They focus on the whole African-American diaspora and what African-American history means, linked up. It is the most critical part of history here in Detroit. But, we have a story here over 300 years, literally millions of stories, and they are at risk. We at the Detroit Historical Society, we run the Detroit Historical Museum in Midtown and also the Dawson Great Lakes Museum on Belle Isle. And we also care for a collection of almost 300,000 artifacts that are important to the region. And all of those are at risk. But we really feel that the residents of our area really value their arts and culture, and that folks will come out just like they did for the DIA with this, modest ask. We know it's a difficult time, but, we are counting on folks, the tens of thousands who already visit our museums, to just help us out and make sure that we are here for the next generations.
0: Alana, what happens if this doesn't go through? I mean, what's the prognosis for these institutions?
3: Well, you know, we have some tough decisions to make. You know, certainly all institutions, every company has contingency planning. So we, you know, we know that there would be difficult decisions to make. You know, I don't think our doors would close forever. We would really have to look at the way we do business, however, and most likely, you know, we wouldn't be able to do the things that we are currently doing. When Neil and I took our jobs, we knew that these were organizations that had been historically underfunded. Ultimately, you can't fundraise your way out of this when you have world-class institutions, you know, with what they require. Mm.
1: And, Neil, you know, at a time when debates over how African-American history should be taught are intensifying, what role does the Wright Museum play in making sure that history is preserved accurately?
2: Well, accuracy is really the issue, I think, and also telling a complete story. You know, currently, folks have become uncomfortable with parts of the African American story. I sort of laugh when I hear that, because imagine how we as African Americans have felt with the history that we have gone through in, you know, in this country historically. But I think that what's important about the work that we do is that the story can be told completely. We don't leave out the, you know, sort of the good, the bad, the ugly, if you will.
1: Yeah.
2: You know, but we tell it in a way that helps people to understand, in the present moment, actually, the things that we could do differently, right, that would help us to come more better.

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1: Folks are coming from at the present moment. It's in those two counties. I would also say, you know, running a campaign is not inexpensive. And adding a third county to this effort for two small-ish, I'll just say, organizations that are struggling was something we really had to consider carefully.
2: Oh, sure.
3: It's certainly good news. It sounds like you guys are bullish on the fact that voters are going to be in favor of this, which is would be great news certainly for both these institutions. Neil Barclay and Ilana Rue, thank you so much for your time this morning. We appreciate it.
4: Thanks so much.
1: Thank you.
3: Yeah, you got it.
2: Yeah. You know, just like the DIA, the zoo. You know,
3: yeah, important to keep them around.
2: Exactly.
3: Yeah,
2: exactly.
3: Absolutely. We'll take a break. More coming up on.
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11: News. I'm Gianna Gelosi. The results are in yesterday's Florida primary elections.
12: President Trump backed Congressman Byron Donalds, winning Florida's GOP gubernatorial primary. He'll take on former Representative David Jolly in November, a former Republican.
11: Fox's Kristen Goodwin, Democratic Socialist Angie Nixon, won her primary for Senate. She's going to face Republican Senator Ashley Moody.
13: But progressives did see a loss in the 25th congressional district, where DSA-backed candidate Oliver Larkin failed to prevail against the incumbent Jared Moskowitz.
11: Fox's Madeline Rivera, President Trump announcing a last-minute deal with Canada.
14: Writing on Truth Social, I have paused the 50% tariffs against Canada for a three-day period based on the fact that Canada and the USA, subject to the finalization of documents, have a deal.
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17: Northbound 75 at 375, an accident there has traffic backed up to Grand River. Northbound and southbound 75.

0: At 636, construction's blocking the left lane. That'll wrap up later on this afternoon. And westbound 94 between Metro Parkway and Little Mac, right lane closed there. Delays to North River Road because of it. That project's in place until 7 p.m. Thursday. Now, WJR weather first from the Weather Channel. Clouds today, a high of 81. Right now, it's 67. A few clouds tonight, and a low of 61. Mostly sunny tomorrow, high of 81. I'm Renee Vitale, WJR, traffic and weather first.
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6: 'Quite a scene out in Dearborn last night.
1: Yeah, that it was.
6: Yeah. I guess, honestly, I went through a number of different stages of emotion as I'm watching what was coming out of there. I was really angry at first. I was, you know, confused. I was, and then I got to the point of, like, I feel bad for the community. And then, like, I almost feel bad for these people.
1: Yeah. But the
6: people who are
1: following,
6: like, I'm like, you're lost. Like, I don't know if that message resonates in other places. I don't think that it really resonates here. I don't think that's the type of community that we are.
1: No.
6: And look, you want to hear what he had to say? You can go to X. You can go to wherever you want.
1: Oh yeah, YouTube, all over the place.
6: We're
1: it's
6: not
1: all
6: playing
1: over the place.
6: That here. Yeah, we're not playing it here.
1: Yeah.
6: I don't think it's right. He has the right and the ability. And I completely agree that he can go wherever he needs to go and say whatever he needs to say. God bless, it's America.
1: Yeah.
6: But I don't have to replay it. I don't have to hit this button and replay what he has to say. We're not a mouthpiece for Jake Lang.
1: No.
6: So I was troubled. And then,
1: were you watching it and think, you know, is this happening here? Is this happening in the? I mean, are we? Am I being punked? Or I mean,
6: it definitely. I was like, is Ashton Kutcher going to jump out at some point?
1: Yeah.
6: Like, what is this? Is this South Park? What am I living through right now?
1: No. Uh-huh. I get it. 100%.
6: I mean, I don't know how you felt.
1: No. It was the same. And plus, I've been in that community. I've frequented that community. There are some, you know, nice restaurants. I go to cigar bar. I like a good cigar. They have a really great cigar bar there in Dearborn. The people were always nice, always welcoming. I've never had any issues in Dearborn. And I just felt like you, kind of sad for the community.
6: And then you start looking at, like, what this is. And I don't think even people who are on the right, I don't think this resonates with anybody. Like, I actually feel like for a big chunk of what this guy's ideology is, mm-hmm. I think it's like, I'm going to go be the most outlandish person. I'm going to say the craziest things, and I'm going to have my people film it, and we're going to put it out there and see how many likes we can get. Like, to me, it's the lowest common denominator. You are the lowest hanging fruit. And I think it's absolutely ridiculous that people are somehow even subscribing to this or listening to this. Like, I pity this guy.
1: Was he spewing this kind of rhetoric when you spoke with him back in 24 when he was in jail?
6: No. No, I spoke with him because he was arrested in January 6th and he maintained his innocence, the whole thing. We went through the whole deal.
1: Okay.
6: When I had interviewed him, it was about if he thought Donald Trump was going to pardon the January 6ers.
1: Okay.
6: Because at that time, in between the election and swearing in, there was that couple of months where the president, you know, the soon to be president, was mm-hmm. talking about potentially pardoning the January 6ers.
1: Yeah.
6: So we ended up getting in touch with him and, you're getting a toll free call
1: from the so and so.
6: And it was, I just asked him, do you think you did anything wrong? Do you think you're going to get this pardon? Do you think that's where the president's going to go? It was nothing like this.
1: Yeah. So what flipped with him? Once he got out, what flipped with him to start what he's doing now? Was it the border? Was it? I don't know. You know, what is it that flipped him to this side?
6: I don't know. Huh. I have no idea. I don't know. I think you'll need a Netflix documentary crew to get inside the mind of a crazy person. I don't know.
7: I feel like he was probably always like this.
6: Probably.
7: Had to mind his P's and Q's in jail, because in jail you're up with those people that you're yelling about really closely.
1: That's true.
7: And I think he realized when he got out, he can get clicks and make some money on YouTube or wherever he's posting his nonsense.
6: I think that's really, at the end of the day, what it is. Mm-hmm. I think it's just the guy trying to maintain some sense of relevancy.
7: Correct. The crazier stuff you say, the more people are watching.
1: Oh, yeah.
7: And that's
1: the
7: all
1: clicks,
7: really
1: man.
7: Matter.
1: The clicks. Yeah. Yeah,
6: it's the stepson, squeaky wheel gets the oil.
1: Yeah.
7: When they were in town.
6: That's what gets the attention.
7: And this, I forgot to tell you this earlier, Chris, but my stepson, when he was in town, we were watching the news. And my grandson, who's 12, said, "Dad, why did the people say nasty stuff like this? It was somebody on the news saying something mm-hmm. just really mean about somebody else. Dad, why did they let people say mean?" And my stepson put it perfectly. He goes, "You have the right to free speech, mm-hmm. son. You can say whatever you want." He goes, "Even if it's mean," he goes, "sure. But I also have the right to sit next to you and tell you that you're dumb and wrong."
6: Sure. Yeah. Sure.
1: Oh, absolutely. My dad used to always say the empty wagon make the most noise.
6: Yeah. I mean, what is it? Hassan Piker had an appearance that got canceled at the University of Washington.
1: Uh-huh.
6: I think that's completely wrong. Completely wrong.
1: Yeah.
6: I think Hassan Piker is a hateful person. I think he says outlandish stuff to get clicks and followers.
1: Yeah.
6: I think he does. I don't know to the same extent, but he got canceled at the University of Washington. I think that's wrong.
1: Mm-hmm.
6: You don't stifle the speech.
1: Right.
6: But on the other side, that's when you say this guy's a moron.
7: but
6: and then everybody can go, yeah, of course, we agree.
1: Well, some might say, I agree.
7: But by giving him a platform, are you not sort of validating him on some level? I mean, I'm just playing devil's advocate here. You're right.
6: Yes.
7: You have the right to free speech, but if I'm saying just hateful stuff and you give me the platform, why not just say, no, you can't have this platform. You go say your hateful stuff out on the sidewalk.
6: But again, why can Charlie Kirk come out and have a platform? Why can't all of these people? Well, of course he should. They have thoughts.
7: But you should
6: may not agree with them, but they should be able to talk about
7: it. If your stuff is hateful and awful, you should be marginalized. Yes, you can say the hateful stuff you want. Go say it on the sidewalk out in the street and see how many people gather on West Grand to watch you spew your hate. You know, that's what you should. It shouldn't be, come on in and be on WJR and we'll give you the big platform. No, you're sort of ignorant. Go sit down somewhere else. I think that's how this works out. You marginalize the people who are saying this hateful stuff. There's no reason for hateful stuff. That's silly.
6: But I maintain those people become marginalized when they start talking.
1: Mm-hmm. Yeah. I don't need to prohibit them
6: from becoming, they'll do it themselves.
7: Hopefully. Yes. Hopefully. Ultimately, yes.
6: Because at the end of the day, what happened in Dearborn last night was a travesty. It was sad. It was sad.
7: What's sad is that this guy's saying hateful stuff and there's other people around him going, yeah. No. Everybody should just go, what's wrong with you?
6: Of course,
1: there were plants.
7: But he shouldn't have people. if I'm spewing hateful stuff, I shouldn't have a bunch of people going, yeah, you're right. I should have everybody around me going, what are you, dumb?
1: No, some people will go for that. They agree with him.
6: But again, I think that's a very, very, very, very, very small minority.
7: Hopefully. You're right.
6: This is not
7: I mean, I'm with Lloyd. I go to Dearborn all the time, too, and I've never had a bad experience in Dearborn.
1: No.
7: I've never had a... And we go to...
6: Never.
7: I go to halal restaurants. I love them. There's one run downtown, right downtown Dearborn, L.A. Bistro.
1: Uh-huh.
7: It's one of the best restaurants I've ever been to.
1: Yeah. Absolutely.
7: And people are like, well, it's halal. I don't care. Why do you care?
8: That's a future Monday Munchies, if you're listening.
1: Hello. Right.
7: If they're listening, call me.
6: I think it's sad. I think at the end of the day, what he accomplished is you point out the hypocrisy of everything that you allegedly stand for. This is what you complain about on the other side.
1: Mm-hmm. Yeah.
6: You are Antifa at this point.
1: Right.
6: You are the people that you don't like.
1: Yes.
6: You have become that. And that's the way to get your message?
1: No.
6: By carrying a cross made out of cardboard, and now you're telling people that you're looking out for Jesus Christ? I don't know.
1: I think likes and clicks. I think what you guys said.
6: That's really the problem.
1: Likes and clicks.
6: Unfortunately, some people will follow it, like you mentioned.
1: Yeah.
6: And other people are going to replay it because then it's good for their clicks. I'm not interested in that.
1: Man, it was a good discussion between you and Brian, man. I kind of like when you guys...
6: We don't ever have good discussions.
1: You know what I mean?
6: A proposed rule change could harm Head Start families. We'll tell you what that's about coming up next.
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0: One crash on the roadways, that's northbound 75 at 375. It's taking up the right lane. Traffic's backed up to the Jeffries. Northbound and southbound 75 at 696. Construction taking up the left lane. That's in place until this afternoon. And then westbound 94 between Metro Parkway and Little Mac. Right lane closed there till Thursday at 7 p.m. Traffic slowed from North River Road. 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Here's your forecast.
19: Tad milder this morning, maybe a little cloud hanging around and a leftover shower. Other than that, should be in good shape with developing sunshine today. A light northwest breeze means a pleasant air mass, 82. Tonight, some clouds, 62. 50 suburbs. Other beauty coming up on Thursday, sunshine, low 80s. Friday, sunny, 85, with a chance of thunderstorms returning by the beginning of the weekend. From the Weather Channel, I'm meteorologist Ray Stajic, 760 WJR, where Michigan comes to talk.
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0: Upstart families be in some danger here, because a proposed rule, according to Kristen McDonald Rivet, could very well harm Head Start families. She is hearing from the community, listening in to get what they are thinking as well. This is part of our Capitol report today. And Kristen McDonald Rivet joins us here this morning. It's good to have you back on the show.
1: Good morning.
0: So tell us a little bit about what you're hearing from the community.
1: Yeah, I mean, so let's just, you know, set a base of, here's the thing. Head Start, we all know the program. It's been around since the late 1960s. It's all of this evidence that shows that it works for, it just really works for kids. But it's really for kids that are living below the federal poverty level, which is for a family of four, about $33,000 a year, and children with disabilities. So our most vulnerable people. The administration right now is proposing a pretty big change to Head Start that would do a lot of things that I think are really, really problematic. One, it would cut the program hours, so there would be less time for early learning, like learning your ABCs and learning early math skills, all those things that we know are particularly important for kids in economically struggling areas. But it would also, we can support for kids with disabilities, cut funding pretty dramatically, remove caps on class size, just all the things that we know make Head Start special are now in jeopardy of going away.
2: So, Congresswoman, if this proposal allows more children to enroll, but it removes some of the standards intended to guarantee quality, are we creating more access to a weaker program?
1: Yeah, that's exactly it. That's exactly it. I mean, I can tell you, so you all know, my husband and I raised six kids. I can tell you that your ratio of adult to child is really important. I personally know that. But having worked for Head Start at the beginning of my career, you know, a lot of times, you know, kids that are in Head Start really need direct one-on-one interaction. And, you know, we've seen studies of Head Start that show that that impact of that couple of years in a Head Start program lasts them all the way through their K-12 experience. They do better. They graduate from high school at higher rates. They do better entering the workforce. All of those things because of what is special about Head Start at the beginning of their lives. And this is dramatically going to weaken the program. But the good news is it's a proposed rule. It's not a definitive thing. And we have time to fight it.
0: And so now the administration is saying that these changes could increase enrollment and reduce costs. Is that something that you see?
1: You know, there's a certain amount of science and a certain amount of magic to how Head Start works, right? So if what you do is you pull out the programming hours that are teaching all of those really important preschool skills, like being able to identify shapes and colors and letters, if you say that's less important, if you put more kids into a classroom without additional staff, if you are reducing things like access to a family service worker who helps, you know, maybe deal with some issues that are going on in the home. If all of that goes away, then basically you just have a really watered down program that will no longer have the same kind of impact that we've relied on Head Start for decades.
2: And could this create a situation in which the quality of Head Start varies, you know, depending on where a child lives?
1: Yeah, I mean, it's not even could. That's exactly what it will do. It's almost guaranteed to do that. You know, we've seen all this kind of progress all over the country with state-funded preschool programs that actually serve the income level above Head Start and often partner with Head Start. But let's remember that for children living below the federal poverty level, and for kids, and we're talking 3 and 4 year olds mostly, with disabilities that need very specialized services, this is something very, very different. Here in Michigan, we have almost universal preschool. So kids at different income levels, you know, everybody kind of has access to a program when they're 3 and 4 years old here. But Head Start has very specialized services and treating it as if it is essentially a babysitting service, reducing its funding and pulling back the program standards for it is a gigantic mistake.
0: How much pressure then would this put on states or local officials, providers of Head Start, if this were to be watered down, like you talk about?
1: Well, it's watering it down, but it's also, so this is, Head Start's a federal to local program. It partners with state programs, but it basically looks from the feds right down to our communities, which has been part of the reason why the program has been able to stay so consistent for so many years.
0: Right.
1: And produce the impact for so many years. One thing that's in this proposed rule change is a cut to funding. So our local agencies, and you know, our local nonprofits that are, and some of our school districts that are administering Head Start are already pretty funded at a very slim. This actually reduces the money that goes to those agencies in order to administer the program. So fewer standards, less money, more kids in the classroom. I'm not trying to be dramatic here, but this is a recipe for disaster in what is the jewel of American early childhood education.
2: So the proposal will allow state child care standards to replace many federal requirements. Would Michigan's existing standards offer the same level of protection?
1: No, they wouldn't. And Head Start standards are very specifically, so state level standards are typically for any program, any child care program where kids go. And that's important, right? That when you are specifically serving kids with disabilities and you're serving kids that are living below the federal poverty level, there has to be different kinds of approaches, different standards, different programs. And Head Start standards are designed for that population of kids and the families that love them and wrap around them. And so, you know, think about what it's like to try to teach colors and letters to a child who in the wintertime, heat might be turning on and off.
2: Right.
1: Or they, you know, that's what we're talking about, who maybe the food that they get, sometimes they get dinner when they get home and sometimes they don't. That's what we're talking about, right? And so our child care standards here in Michigan, I think, are too bureaucratic and too hard to hit. I do have complaints about, you know, making too much of that.
0: Yeah.
1: Right? But in this case, that is not what we're talking about. And part of what we see when we see so much of the gutting of so many federal programs, you know, you run the risk of people making decisions who really don't know what the impact is going to be because they're doing 4 to 5 people's jobs.
0: Yeah.
1: And, you know, this is a proposed rule, and it's really important that in the process,
0: you're going to be hearing from folks today on this very issue at just after 11 o'clock. Congresswoman Kristen McDonald Rivett, we appreciate your time. Thank you.
1: Yeah, you're very welcome. Have a great day.
0: Yeah, you do the same.
2: I mean, Head Start, man, it's much more than just preschool instruction.
0: Doubt.
2: I mean, you got medical and dental and all of that as well.
0: No doubt. Take a break. 8 o'clock hour coming up.
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7: Democrats in Florida are the latest to take a left turn. I'm Dave Anthony, Fox News, picking up aggressive to take on Republican Senator Ashley Moody.
8: Another Democratic socialist made headway.
9: What do we do?
5: Angie Nixon in a come-from-behind win for the Democratic Senate nomination in Florida.
7: Well, as Fox's Doug Lusitter, Nixon was outspent 16-1 and trailed in the polls, but defeated Alex Vindman by 12 points, and he had had the backing of prominent Democrats. Two other Democratic socialists lost, however, in Florida, challenging two members of Congress, but Jared Moskowitz won, so did Debbie Wasserman Schultz.
8: And we're going to make sure we fight those damn Republicans.
7: She defeated several others in a redrawn district, but Republican Congressman Corey Mills was primaried out. Ryan Elijah defeated Mills, who's under a House ethics investigation. He becomes the 11th member of Congress to lose a primary this year. Another House Republican won his primary, trying to become Florida's next governor, Byron Donalds.
9: Let's go beat David Jolly in November.
7: Jolly used to be a Republican in Congress. Now he's a Trump critic who won the Democratic primary for governor.
10: The renewal of a hope, the belief in each other once again, the belief in something better. That we are better in this moment than where our leaders are dragging us.
7: In Alaska, a primary for one of the six Senate seats considered toss-ups in November in the Fox News power rankings. Republican Senator Dan Sullivan finished second behind Democrat Mary Peltola. Both advanced in November along with two others in a ranked choice voting contest. As the U.S. and Iran remain in a standoff over Strait of Hormuz shipping, Iran reportedly ready to expand the conflict if President Trump resumes bombing.
11: The FT reports Iranian forces have assessed possible strikes on U.S.-linked locations in Southeast Eastern Europe. That could include Besmer Air Base in Bulgaria, recently approved by the government there for use by American refueling aircraft.
7: That's Fox's Jonathan Savage. 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
14: One accident on the roadways right now, northbound 75 at 375. It's taking up the right lane. Traffic's backed up to Lafayette. Southbound 75 and northbound 75 at 696. Left lane closed for construction. We're seeing delays on both sides. That project expected to wrap up later on today. Westbound 94 between Metro Parkway and Little Mac. That right lane is closed there till 7 p.m. tomorrow. Traffic's backed up to North River Road. Now, WJR weather first from the Weather Channel. Clouds today with a high of 81. Right now, it's 68. Few clouds tonight and a low of 61. Mostly sunny tomorrow, high of 81. I'm Renee Vitale, WJR, traffic and weather first.
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0: Put my glasses on here. Feel like I'm getting old, Lloyd. Need a little extra oomph.
2: Yeah, man. You know, I know my eyes, man. I need my eyes to talk.
0: A little extra. That's right. All right, 8 o'clock hour. Lots to do. We're talking to Kevin Guskowitz coming up at 8:35. Ahead of Name That Tune. Dan Bartholomew, the new AD at Michigan State. We'll talk to the Prez at MSU coming up at 8:35. But obviously the story this morning is what happened in Dearborn yesterday. Jake Lang and his group of morons, I don't know how to describe them. They came into town and tried to cause problems, you know, sow some sort of division in the community. And I don't think that that was accomplished. I think Jake Lang came in and said a bunch of nasty stuff.
2: Yeah.
0: Which
2: just outlandish. And
0: like, we're not
2: nasty.
0: I'm not going to replay that. This is
2: Why?
0: WJR.
2: Right.
0: This is JR Morning.
2: Yes. No.
0: Chris Renwick, Loy Jackson, Jamie Edmonds. We don't do that.
2: We don't do that, man. No.
0: So that's if you want to find it, you want to go look and
2: plenty
0: do
2: of places.
0: Your due diligence. God bless. It's all out there for you.
2: Yep.
0: But I don't want to replay this moron.
2: And give him some strength. Give him some heat. Yeah.
0: I don't need it. So I thought it was sad yesterday. I thought it was frustrating. And at the end of the day, you stir up a bunch of stuff in a community, and then this guy leaves town. It's not like he's here to pick up the pieces. It's not like he's here to talk with the community or actually listen to somebody or gain some sort of insight into how people in Metro Detroit, you know, actually feel about our communities in Metro Detroit. So I think it was sad, but at the end of the day, I don't know if he really accomplished what he wanted to here.
2: No, Mayor Abdullah Hamoud, the mayor of Dearborn, was at that meeting yesterday and had told the group of citizens inside of the meeting that he was approached by a group of kids, and one of them was about 6 or 7 years old, and asked him if this protest group, the Crusaders, coming to Dearborn was going to come to kill him.
21: That little boy reminded me that what is happening outside is not just political theater. Fear has consequences. So tonight, I want to speak directly to him. And I want to speak to every resident of Dearborn who has felt that fear. I want to boldly say that you belong here.
2: And, you know, you wonder, like, why would the mayor need to say that? But, you know, you had all these people out there, all this bad language being spewed and all these crazy ideas, and people were there. And he just wanted to reiterate, him being the top executive in the city, that you are wanted here and we want you here.
0: It's ridiculous that even needs to be said.
2: I know it is.
0: I think that's
2: it is.
0: I think that's absolutely unbelievable. Meanwhile, the president last night signaled that the 50% tariffs that were to go into place on Canada has been put on hold while they have a 3-day pause, because the president says there's an agreement in place. The Canadians stopped a little short of that, but a call between Donald Trump and Mark Carney took place. It's been weeks of negotiations on this front, and the dispute centered heavily on the auto sector. You're talking about tariffs on Canadian-made vehicles, which was a major sticking point. Negotiators have said talked about reducing U.S. auto tariffs from 25% to 15%, additional reductions tied to the amount of U.S. content in each vehicle, major points of contention for North America as the USMCA needs to be renegotiated. So all of this is at play, and we've got a three-day pause as they continue to talk, but it sounds like they're on the verge of something here that would stop that.
2: You would think so, because if it's just a three-day pause, you got to figure that, you know,
0: it's something's kind of close. It's crossing T's and dotting
2: exactly,
0: I's.
2: Exactly.
0: Yeah.
2: Scientists have developed an experimental treatment that could address the root cause of type 1 diabetes instead of only controlling blood sugar. Researchers at the Medical University of South Carolina use adult stem cells from donated umbilical cords to reprogram the immune system of newly diagnosed diabetic mice. The treatment increased protective T cells and reduced the cells attacking pancreas, allowing insulin producing tissue to recover. Researchers cautioned the therapy must be given early before those cells are permanently destroyed. The effects continued after the stem cells disappeared from the animals' bodies. A human trial involving 60 adults, all within 6 months of type 1 diabetes diagnosis, is expected to begin next February. I'm going to tell you, technology, man, is just amazing, where we're getting all of these different new ways to treat these ailments, just like the MRI-guided focus ultrasound. It's FDA-approved now. Non-invasive treatment can make Parkinson's tremors stop immediately. No cuts or anything. Doctors don't have to open your skull or use any kind of anesthesia. You go through an MRI machine. You have to wear a special helmet. And these sound waves, they hit the exact spot in the brain. And many patients see their hands steady or their tremors vanish right on the table, even before the procedure is finished.
0: Unbelievable. That's crazy.
2: That is amazing.
0: Absolutely amazing.
2: So, you know.
0: Oh, this medical stuff's pretty good, huh?
2: I'm telling you, man.
0: Pretty good. How about that? Tigers lose yesterday 4-1. They drop that second game of that series with the Pirates. Rubber match today, 12:35 this afternoon in Pittsburgh. Got to win. Here's how unbelievable the standings are, both in the Central and the Wild Card. Detroit now fourth in the AL Central.
2: Okay.
0: They've plummeted. 4.5 games behind Chicago. Minnesota just 4 games behind Chicago. So everybody's sitting at 61, 65, 62, and 65 right in that area.
2: Uh-huh, uh-huh.
0: Outside of Chicago, who is the only team in the division with the winning record. And in the wild card standings, Detroit a game back. Again, you've got a handful of teams that are involved in that too. Who do we have on the bump today, Chase?
3: Jackson Job.
0: Oh.
3: And you know who Pittsburgh has on the mound.
0: Who cares?
4: Now from the Pittsburgh Pirates, pitcher Paul Skeens.
0: Who?
3: I like Paul Skeens. Obviously not today, though.
0: Yeah, yes.
2: Any other day but today?
3: Yeah, any other day.
2: Okay.
0: I'm good on him. Yeah. I mean, his ERA is almost 4.
3: It is. He's having kind of a down year.
0: He's hittable. He's gettable.
3: He mm-hmm.
2: Yeah,
0: and pretty. You know what? They're going to get at him today.
3: Get him.
2: They're going to wake up.
3: They're going to beat him 2-1.
2: Okay.
3: Which a win is a win.
2: W is a W. Absolutely.
0: I mean, that's a real barn burner.
3: Hey, at least the game's early.
2: Yeah.
3: Be over by 2:30.
2: That's exactly. True. That's true.
0: Michigan teachers' pay has dropped more than any other state since 1995. Why is that? And how can we do? You want to know why our test scores aren't very good?
2: Well,
0: that may be part of it.
2: Contribute, yeah.
0: We'll talk about it on the other side.
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14: Northbound 75 at 375. An accident there is just clear. Traffic still backed up to Livernois. Northbound and southbound 75 at 696. Left lane is closed there to till later on this afternoon. Traffic's backed up to 12 mile. Also westbound 94 between Metro Parkway and Little Mac. Right lane closed there till 7 p.m. tomorrow. That's causing delays to North River Road. Now WJR weather first from the Weather Channel. Here's your forecast.
7: We'll continue with the beautiful weather. For now, it's high pressure and it looks like pleasant in terms of temperatures and humidity. Any clouds around now quickly clearing out this morning. There could be a leftover shower. Sunshine this afternoon, 82. Tonight, some clouds, 62, 50 suburbs. Great looking Thursday, lots of sun, low 80s. Friday sunshine near 85. Maybe some showers and thunderstorms by Saturday afternoon. From the Weather Channel, I'm meteorologist Ray Stajic, 760 WJR, where Michigan comes to talk.
3: Coming up at 2 o'clock on JR Afternoon, what was the reaction from far-right activist Jake Lang in Dearborn on Tuesday night? The city's response, all that and so much more. 760 WJR.

0: from Michigan State's Education Policy Innovation Collaborative found that Michigan has experienced the largest inflation-adjusted decline in teacher pay of any state since 1995. Average teacher salaries have fallen nearly 29% from the equivalent of about $100,000 in 1995 to roughly $71,000 in 2025. That is a stark decline when you consider where the national average is. Michigan has also lost ground nationally, dropping from a top 10 state for teacher pay to 22nd. Teacher salaries have fallen from 31st in the nation to 45th in the nation. And you wonder potentially why we don't have great reading scores or why our math scores are sagging.
1: Mm-hmm.
0: It is a real problem. How do we turn this around in a fiscally responsible way while wanting to retain teachers that we are producing in the state and trying to attract teachers from around the country? Jason Burns is the research specialist at the Education Policy Innovation Collaborative and joins us. Jason, good morning. It's good to have you.
2: Good morning. Thanks so much for having me.
0: Talk to us a little bit about what you found in this study. Were you surprised that it was that these numbers ended up where they were?
2: Yes and no. We have been looking at teacher pay for the past couple of years, and so I had some fairly strong priors going into this year's report. But still, every time you crunch the numbers and you see just the scale of the decline, it's really surprising. When you look at average teacher salaries, and similarly, when we look at starting teacher salaries, one of the most sort of shocking things is how fast we've slipped in starting teacher pay rankings. As a lot of other states, particularly as we were coming out of the pandemic and there was a lot of attention on teacher turnover, have put a lot of effort and money into raising starting teacher wages, since that's a group that tends to be more likely to leave.
1: And, Michigan starting teacher salary averages about $43,000, about $5,000 below the national average. Is that enough to persuade a college student to enter the profession?
2: I guess that's up to each individual person, but I think that it probably isn't a great, probably isn't a real attractive proposition. Because if you're a young person choosing which career to enter,
1: right?
2: Education ranks near the bottom in terms of what a college graduate earned depending on their major. Teachers in Michigan earn about 30%, 29% less than other college educated workers. And so for someone who's choosing to, which career they might want to pursue, financially speaking, at least teaching doesn't appear to be all that attractive. And there's evidence that teachers themselves are saying this. There was a study a few years ago that looked at people who had a valid Michigan teaching certification but weren't working in the classroom. And they asked what was the number one reason, or they asked why they left the classroom and what would bring them back. And the answer to both of those was pay.
1: Yeah, because, when young teachers consider the cost of the education, probably student loan debt they have, and then, finding somewhere to live, $43,000, I don't know if that's sustainable.
2: Yeah, and some of my colleagues have looked at actually the cost of becoming a teacher. They put out a report just about a week or so ago and found that teaching actually requires more time to earn. A teaching degree requires more time to earn and actually ends up costing more money as well. So you add that value, you add that to lower salaries, and the value proposition looks a little bit worse even.
0: What are the biggest policy failures here? Is it just funding? How have we fallen this far this fast?
2: So that's a great question, and we're still learning more about that because it's a complicated issue, and so there's not one simple explanation. But looking at these broader trends in teacher compensation, it does intersect with some state policy changes. So one thing that's really important is school districts are pretty much entirely reliant on the state for the funding that they need for their day-to-day costs, which includes paying staff salaries like teachers. And for a long period from the early 2000s through the mid-2010s, that funding, when you adjust for inflation, had been declining by quite a bit. That funding actually declined by about 23% over that period, which means the districts had less purchasing power to pay salaries. Another thing that's happened is where Michigan has started to invest in many different areas of education, but a number of those fall outside of those sort of the core work of instruction. And so, for instance, there have been state programs to provide additional funding for things like safety, for things like, you know, providing universal meals. And while all of that might be important, you know, that's money that can't be used for that, those regular day-to-day expenses.
1: Are teacher shortages spread evenly across the state, or are like rural districts and urban schools and certain subject areas facing a much deeper issue?
2: So, yeah, there is some variation there. When you look, urban districts are more likely to experience just a kind of a general shortage of teachers, meaning harder to find people with the right credentials. In rural areas, there are shortages, but it looks a little bit different. In some cases, there it is hard to find people. For instance, secondary math and science teachers are pretty universally hard to find, same with special educators. But in rural areas, where it looks a little bit different is because the districts tend to be smaller. They don't have the budget to hire a teacher who can, you know, one unique teacher for each, say, subject area. And so teachers tend to have to wear multiple hats. And so shortages can also play out in that setting, meaning that you have someone who's certified, but they might not be certified for all of the subjects that they're assigned to teach.
0: Really interesting.

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1: Doing so well, and the kids are just doing so well.
2: So how do we focus on spending our money wiser and making sure that teachers are paid, that they're doing a good job, and that we're getting our scores up where they need to be? That's the question. And so far, nobody's been able to crack that Rubik's Cube.
1: And you can't just keep throwing money.
2: Exactly. MSU President Kevin Guskowitz on the other side. It's

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5: Fox News, I'm CJ Papa. Backed by President Trump, Florida Congressman Byron Donalds captures the Republican primary for governor.
6: Let's go beat David Jolly in November.
5: The Republican, during his victory speech in Orlando, can become the state's first black governor if he wins this fall. The far left rejoicing in the Sunshine State.
7: Another Democratic socialist made headway.
8: What do we do?
7: Angie Nixon in a come-from-behind win for the Democratic Senate nomination in Florida.
5: Fox's Doug Lucider, she defeats Alex Vindman, now faces Ashley Moody in the Middle East.
9: Iran has continued to launch new attacks, firing two missiles at the UAE on Tuesday. Iran denied they were responsible for that missile attack.
5: That's Fox's Trey Yanks in Tel Aviv. President Trump isn't talking to the Islamic Republic. 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
12: Eastbound 94 at Telegraph, a crash is taking up the left lane. Also, northbound 75 at 375. That exit ain't cleared. However, we're still seeing delays to Livernois. Northbound and southbound 75 at 696. Left lane is closed there for construction till this afternoon. Traffic's backed up in both directions. Now, WJR weather first from the Weather Channel. Clouds today, a high of 81. Right now, it's 68. A few clouds tonight with a low of 61. Mostly sunny tomorrow, high of 81. I'm Renee Vitale, WJR, Traffic and Weather First.
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6: 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A reminder that a neighborhood idea can grow into part of the American story.

0: the two co-founders, Peter Cipriano and Cross Mosheri, and Better Made Potato Chips.
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3: 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Now back to JR Morning with Chris Renwick, Lloyd Jackson, and Jamie Edmonds on WJR, where Michigan comes to talk.
4: Well, Dan Bartholomew is a Spartan, and he doesn't even have to come very far.
5: No, just right up the road, right?
4: Just right hour and a half from Kalamazoo.
5: Yeah.
4: And it puts, somebody in place who is a rising star in athletics in college, somebody who has the credentials, somebody who has a track record, quite frankly,
5: absolutely,
4: of fundraising, getting big projects done, and, you know, leading a department that wins a national title.
5: Mm-hmm.
4: All things that are going to serve Michigan State very well, and very happy to talk to the president of Michigan State, Kevin Guskowitz, once again here on JR Morning. Good morning, Prez. It's good to have you back.
6: Good morning, Chris. How are you doing this morning?
4: We are well. First of all, it's good to actually talk with you again.
5: Yeah.
4: That we're so happy how things turned out for you at Michigan State. But now you've turned another page here, and Dan Bartholomew comes into the fold. What does it mean for the athletic department? What does it mean for the university that somebody young, hungry, and obviously has a track record of getting things done? What does it mean to bring him in?
6: Well, let me just say it's an exciting day for Spartan Nation, and I think you described Dan to the T. I mean, he's high energy, he's visionary, he's a relationship builder, everything that you need right now in an athletics director for a Power Four. Michigan State deserves the best, and I think we've landed the right person for this role at this time. The landscape of intercollegiate athletics, as you know, it kind of changes by the week, and.
4: Yeah.
6: You know, Dan stays on top of things. He's done an incredible job over at Western Michigan. And so a lot of excitement, a lot of enthusiasm. And I think it's a great day to be a Spartan.
5: Mr. President, Jay Batt left for Kentucky after only about a year on the job. Was a long-term commitment to Michigan State discussed directly with Bartholomew during the interview process? Or did you have to have that talk?
6: Yeah, no, thanks, Lloyd. Great question. I mean, let me just say, I got to... got to meet Dan last year when Western came over to play our women's soccer team in the first round of the NCAA playoffs. And I went up and introduced myself. He was on the sideline. And I just said, this is as you can tell, he's more than an up-and-comer. I mean, he has done so much there. But I was just intrigued by him at that in that moment. And again, that's been, a year ago, less than a year ago, perhaps. But something that he said when I met recently in a meeting with him as we were sort of making this decision, I saw his cell phone and he had like a picture, a screensaver picture there. And I said, is that your family? And he said, yeah. He said, let me show you. And he goes, oh my goodness. And this picture was taken at Spartan Stadium.
4: Oh. So
6: it was the first game of the season, football game last year. He and his family were there. And I said, well, I'm glad that, as you're going to be strolling the sidelines of Spartan Stadium, you're going to be wearing green and white moving forward. But I think, Keith, to answer your question, I think this is the only job Dan, honestly, I'm interested in. I think he's ready to be a Spartan. He and his family love living in Michigan, and I think this is where he's meant to be. So I do think this is a long-term commitment.
4: You talk about the landscape of college athletics changing weekly. I think you might be being generous. It might be daily at this point. But some of the numbers that he has been able to accomplish at Western is impressive. Quintupled MSU's total of Western Michigan's total of donations since his arrival. He had doubled the amount of unique donors at Western as well, raised $22 million in donations from 3,800 unique donors. Those are all school records. And then you put that into what the system is at Michigan State. I mean, it's like a juggernaut is what it feels like.
6: Absolutely, and I think that's I think what you know, to be a great athletics director today, you have to be really good at relating to the coaches and the student athletes. That's obviously an important part of the job, but you really have to think about how you run the athletics department in much the way a CEO runs a major corporation. And you've got to have the business sense and the relationship building, characteristics. And that's what Dan brings. I think he does both really well. It's a balancing act. And I think there are few out there that can do both of those really well. So I couldn't be happier that he'll be leading our athletics program. And I think you're going to really enjoy him. He'll be fun to get on the show, I promise you.
5: You know, and MSU has approved roughly $500 million in renovations to Spartan Stadium, and Bartholomew helped oversee Western Michigan's the new basketball and the hockey arena. How important was that facility's experience, Mr. President, in your decision?
6: Yeah, Lloyd, he did that not only at Western, but prior to that, he was at Oregon State, and he led the renovation of their football stadium out there, which turned out to be a fantastic facility. So he brings a wealth of experience and knowledge about how to do this. But, over at Western, he raised, the bulk of that $515 million that he raised for the new arena was through private philanthropy. And again, that just comes by building trust with people, relationship building. So that was a big part of it, for sure.
4: Do you get to sleep a little easier at night now, knowing that you know, you've got your pieces set at this point?
6: You know, it's been an interesting summer for us here, and I couldn't be happier to be here continuing to lead a leading global public research university like Michigan State on a beautiful campus, and getting the right pieces in place. That is a big part of it. We have an incredible leadership team, and I'm excited. We've got a board of trustees that cares deeply about our future success, and we're going to do some great things. But yes, I'll be able to. My goal is you get the right people in place in the positions, let them do their job, and then I can focus on what the president needs to be focused on, and driving our enterprise and strategic. Make sure that we're staying true to our strategic roadmap that we set forth a year and a half ago. So I'm excited.
4: MSU President Kevin Guskowitz, we appreciate your time as always. Thank you so much. And we will talk again very soon. It's almost football season.
5: It is. Got to get the coach on, too.
4: That's right. Thank you.
6: Great. Yeah.
4: We'll talk to you soon. That's Kevin Guskowitz here on JR Morning. All right. We'll take a break. Coming up on the other side, we got tickets for you to go see Jim Gaffigan. All you got to do is
5: name
4: that tune. It's all you got to do. 800-859-0957. It's JR Morning.
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19: Eastbound 94 at Telegraph, an accident is taking up the left lane. Northbound and southbound 75 at 696. Left lane is closed there for construction till this afternoon. Traffic's backed up to 12 Mile on the southbound side. Also northbound Woodward between 14 Mile and Maple. Left lane is closed there till 4 p.m. on Friday. Now WJR Weather First from the Weather Channel. 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
20: Great looking weather now, continuing for the rest of the week. Temperatures starting to inch up just a little bit by the end of the week with storm chances back by Saturday. 82 should do it today. Beautiful blue sky for most of us as the clouds clear out. Tonight, some clouds dropping back to the low 60s. Surrounding areas will be in the pleasant 50s. Thursday looks good, low 80s and sunny. Friday, more sunshine, a little bit milder, 85. By Saturday afternoon, a chance of showers and thunderstorms back, 82. From the Weather Channel, I'm meteorologist Ray Stajic, 760 WJR, where Michigan comes to talk.
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0: 50 here on a Wednesday. 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If you name the correct tune, we've got tickets for you to go see comedian Jim Gaffigan September 19th at the Fox Theater. And a second show's just been announced, by the way. He's a big-time comedian.
1: Oh, yeah.
0: And we want to send you. So, call us now, 800-859-0957. Jason, what are we going with that?
1: All right. So, in honor of these great tickets, Jim Gaffigan, who's hilarious.
0: Mm-hmm. Very funny.
1: We are not going to play Name That Tune today. We're going to play Name That Comedian.
0: Ah, Renee.
1: Oh.
0: Ah.
1: You're assuming she's still not going to do well.
2: That's what he thinks. I probably won't. Honestly, I'm not feeling 100% about this one.
1: You said that before.
2: No?
1: You said that before.
3: Exactly.
1: We'll have to see.
2: We'll see.
1: We're going to guess. So these are famous comedians that also dabbled into music and played funny songs. Might be a serious one in there or two.
0: Okay. Okay.
1: And then Chris, I'm going to begin with you.
0: Okay.
1: What one did I have for you? Okay. Let's try this one.
4: As I walk through the valley where I harvest my grain, I take a look at my wife and realize she's very plain. But that's
0: this is Weird Al Yankovic in Amish paradise.
4: No, I shun fancy
2: electricity. Guy.
4: At 4:30,
2: we have found his niche.
0: I love it.
1: We may have.
0: I love Weird Al is my niche, apparently.
1: Yeah. And you know what? I was looking up songs by comedians, like literally, like the top 100 of all time. Comedic songs, he's got like 75 of them.
0: Yeah, oh,
3: I believe it.
1: You know,
3: I believe it.
0: I mean, it's what he does.
3: That's
0: right.
3: His thing.
0: That's his thing.
3: That's his shtick.
1: Mm-hmm. All right. Let's see. Lloyd. Let's see if you can get this one.
5: Put on my new plastic glove. Serve some reheated Salisbury steak with a little slice of love. I got no clue what the chicken pot pie
3: I have
5: is
3: no
5: made
3: clue.
5: Of.
3: With this song, I don't know.
0: I love this song too.
2: I know.
5: Just know everything's doing fine down here in
2: Lunch Ladyland.
3: I don't know that.
6: You who are sang? Correct.
3: Who sings that? Oh, yeah, that's Adam Sandler.
6: Okay.
0: Absolutely tremendous.
3: Wow.
2: Adam Sandler. I loved when he performed it on SNL and he had Chris Farley dressed as the lunch
1: lady.
2: Awesome.
0: By the way, I did try to play this for my kids not long ago.
3: This particular song?
0: Yes.
3: Okay.
0: And they're like, what's a lunch lady? What is this? Like, they were completely confused. Completely confused.
7: Ooh, it's a lady.
1: Yeah. All right, Renee, let's see if you can get this one.
8: I know what you want. And I know what you need.
2: What?
8: But I'm all
1: we take bets back here now, me and Brian, to see if you'll get something.
8: I'm an idiot. And I'm your boyfriend. Yes, I am.
1: This is a tough one.
8: I'm gonna take you out.
3: That voice is, I don't know, man.
2: I know, I can
8: leave my wallet home.
2: I don't know who that is. You got me.
0: I do know.
1: You do?
0: Yes, I don't know why I know. And I actually, I cannot stand Jimmy Fallon. I cannot stand him. That's Jimmy Fallon.
3: Oh, wow.
2: Wow.
3: I'm telling you, man, Chris got his niche. We know.
2: We know what he listens to in his free time.
3: That's right. Comedian songs. Comedian hits.
2: Noted.
0: All right, let's go Bob in Dearborn. Good morning, Bob. How are you?
9: All right, how are you guys?
0: We're good. Hey. Ready to play?
9: Yeah, I knew two out of the first three.
1: Okay.
0: That's pretty
3: You're good.
0: Good.
3: Yeah. Okay.
0: That's
1: Bob, who's good. This comedian?
9: I had a feeling it was going to be this one. With a little help from Mr. Rick James, it's Eddie Murphy.
3: Yes.
9: All the time.
3: Yes.
0: Well done, Bob. You're going to see Jim Gaffigan at the Fox Theater. That is September 19th. Enjoy the show.
9: Thanks so much.
2: Can we play that out? I love that song.
3: That was a jam.
1: Yeah, to play out.
0: Good.
1: Yeah.
0: Congratulations, Bob. Thanks for listening, too. Appreciate you.
1: Chris, you're on a roll. Let's see if you can get this one.

0: Dude, that really sucks.
1: Police got my car.
2: That's hilarious.
1: Police got my car.
2: I've never heard that.
3: I never have either. I love it.
4: I've never
1: Police
4: heard
1: got my car.
5: I feel like, is it Cheech,
2: Cheech and Chong? Yeah, it sounds like Cheech and Chong. Right, right.
6: Correct.
4: It was the second voice that threw me off.
3: Okay.
1: Police got my car.
4: That's the one that threw me off.
2: Oh, that's funny. That is funny.
4: I've never heard that one. That's
2: I've never
4: one.
2: Heard it. That's good.
4: I like it.
3: All right, Lloyd.
7: Now, when he was a young man, he never
3: yes.
7: thought
3: he'd see. He's got the dance.
7: People standing yeah, live to see the boy king.
2: King Tut.
8: That baby and a foul.
2: King Tut, born in Arizona, moved to Babylonia.
5: Boyd's never heard that song. Clearly.
2: Man, that was my jam. I used to watch Steve Martin on Saturday Night Live do King Tut, man. Yes.
5: I wonder if That's he could funny. Still do those moves.
4: Boy, he just did them. He yeah, still got it.
2: I can still do
5: it. I'm saying Steve Martin.
2: Oh, Steve, I don't know yeah, that. I don't know. Yeah.
3: Mm-hmm. All right, 1 minute left. Let's. Anybody can chime in here. How about this one?
9: Rocky is dead. Rocky is dead. Rocky is dead. Rocky is dead.
1: Police got my car.

0: is it called Rock is Dead?
1: Correct, sir. Yes.
2: Surprisingly, that is called Rock is Dead.
0: Oh, okay. Okay. Great.
1: Police got my car.
2: Not police got my car.
3: I love it. I love it.
0: That
3: love
0: is
3: it.
0: Not it.
4: That's gonna be, something tells me that's going to be a new drop on your show.
0: Yes. I bet you have more of those, too.
2: You got I have more a few those? More, yeah.
0: Yeah, I bet there's a bunch of those out there.
2: Yeah.
0: That's pretty good.
4: I'm so happy
0: well
4: for
0: done,
4: you, Chris.
0: Team.
4: I'm so happy
5: you. Did
4: for you.
5: Very well today,
0: thank
5: sir.
0: You. Thank you. It feels good. You know, it feels good to win a little bit. Yeah. All right. Kevin Eats and Alta coming in next. We'll see you tomorrow.
1: Police got my car.
6: A better life with Dr. Sanjay Gupta.
7: You must know by now that healthy food and regular exercise can help keep your body young. But here's something that surprised me. New study out of the University College London found that engaging with arts and culture could slow biological aging by roughly the same amount. Researchers looked at more than 3,500 people and compared their chronological age, that's how many candles someone has on their cake, with their biological age, a measure of the body's condition down to the cellular level. People who regularly took part in the arts, visiting a museum, going to a concert or the theater, they tended to age more slowly. What's more, how often you do it, how many different kinds you try, that seems to matter. So go see that exhibit. Catch some live music. Get tickets to the show you're thinking about. It could benefit you in ways that you haven't even considered. I'm Dr. Sanjay Gupta, helping you live a better life.
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13: A step closer to the U.S. Senate. I'm Dave Anthony, Fox News. Angie Nixon scored an upset in Florida, outspent 16-1. And trailing the polls, she beat Alex Vindman in the Democratic Senate primary by 12 points, telling MS Now.
14: All across the state of Florida and this nation, people are demanding change. They are tired of the billionaire and corporations running this country.
13: Nixon's trying to unseat Republican Senator Ashley Moody in November. Two other Democratic socialists lost, however, in Florida, trying to unseat two Democrats in Congress, but Jared Moskowitz and Debbie Wasserman Schultz beat the challengers. Republican Congressman Corey Mills did not. He was primaried out, defeated by GOP challenger Ryan Elijah. Mills is under an ethics investigation and is the 11th House lawmaker to lose this year. Another GOP congressman won the Republican primary for Florida governor, Byron Donalds.
15: My administration will be guided by three pillars: making Florida accountable, achievable, and most of all, affordable.
13: Donalds will face David Jolly in November. Jolly used to be a Republican in Congress. He switched parties and won the Democratic nomination for governor.
16: And in Alaska, incumbent Republican Dan Sullivan and Democrat Mary Peltola will advance in the Senate primary. The top four candidates advance to the general election by ranked choice voting. Democrats are eyeing this seat as one of their top flip races this November.
13: Fox's Madeline Rivera in Wyoming. Republican Congresswoman Harriet Hageman won the GOP Senate primary in a very red state. She's the favorite to win in November, replacing retired Republican Senator Cynthia Lummis. Canada has avoided 50% tariffs on a lot of goods in the U.S. President Trump delayed them.
17: He says the United States and Canada have agreed a trade deal, and the two countries just need time to finalize the documents. There's been a cross-border impasse on several issues, including U.S. tariffs on cars and many Canadian provinces banning American liquor sales.
13: That's Jonathan Savage. 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
3: There's an accident on the right shoulder of I-94 eastbound at Telegraph Road, and construction in both directions on I-75 at I-696. There's some more construction. The left lane is closed on Woodward Avenue, northbound between 14 Mile and Maple Road, and the right lane is closed on I-75 southbound between Sashabaugh and Baldwin. And now, WJR weather first from the Weather Channel. Cloudy today with a high of 81. Right now, it's 68 with a few clouds tonight and a low of 61. Mostly sunny tomorrow with a high of 81. I'm Dominic Valentini, WJR Traffic and Weather First.
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1: Good Wednesday morning. Welcome to All Talk. I'm Kevin Dietz, coming to you from the Golden Tower of the Fisher Building, bringing you the latest headlines and the stories that everyone is talking about. There was plenty of ugliness in Dearborn last night. There were hundreds of people outside the city council meeting. There were anti-Muslim comments. There were counter-protesters. There were arrests. There was even a Nazi flag in the crowd. But one thing from this event, from this entire story, hit me more than any other. Mayor Abdullah Hamoud said a little boy approached him at a park yesterday morning and asked whether the crusaders that were coming to kill him. A little kid. He doesn't understand constitutional law. That kid doesn't understand political movements, doesn't understand the difference between somebody exercising a First Amendment right and somebody actually threatening his family. The kid just heard that people were coming to his city because of people who worship like he does. And he wondered if they were coming to kill him. That is incredibly sad. But I also think there's a lesson here. For Muslims, Christians, Jews, Democrats, Republicans, protesters, counter-protesters, parents, essentially all of us. Our children are watching us. They're watching us closely. They're listening when we talk about people who are different from us. They're listening when adults turn disagreements into hatred. And they're watching what we do when somebody says something offensive. It's a difficult part about America. People have the right to say things we despise. Dearborn officials understood that. Police said beforehand they would protect free speech rights while enforcing laws designed to keep everybody safe. That's America. You don't protect only speech you like. You don't answer hateful speech by surrendering the principles that allow all of us to speak. But there's another lesson from last night that I think deserves attention too. Outside that building, Christians and Muslims were actually debating religion. Think about how different that is from screaming at each other. You believe Jesus Christ is the Son of God? I believe something different? Okay, tell me why. Ask me why I believe what I believe. We may walk away disagreeing completely. That's okay. That's America too. And maybe that's why we should be teaching our kids. Because Christianity isn't strengthened by hatred of Muslims. Islam isn't strengthened by hatred of Christians. And neither one is strengthened by anti-Semitism. If you're going to wave a Christian flag, remember what Christianity actually teaches us about your neighbors. If you're going to defend your Muslim neighbors, you don't accomplish that by hating somebody else. And if somebody comes into your community deliberately trying to provoke you, maybe the most powerful response is refusing to give them what they came looking for. I also think we need to be careful about something else. Don't judge an entire group by its loudest and ugliest members. A person carrying a Nazi flag doesn't represent every protester. Someone shouting hatred doesn't represent every Christian. An extremist doesn't represent every Muslim. Yet we increasingly take the worst person we can find on the other side and say, see, that's who those people are. They are not. Most people aren't standing on street corners screaming at each other. They're going to work. They're raising kids. They're paying mortgages. They're coaching football. They go to church, mosque, or synagogue. And they're trying to live their lives. So maybe something useful can come from an ugly night in Dearborn. Tonight, parents around Metro Detroit can sit down with their kids and explain something. You never have to hate someone because they worship differently than you do. You can disagree, you can debate, you can even protest. But another American doesn't become your enemy because his name is different, because her family came from somewhere different, or because they pray differently than you do. And maybe somebody should find that little boy who asked the mayor whether the crusaders were coming to kill him and tell him, no, they are not. This is your home too. You belong here. And the overwhelming majority of your neighbors, Christian, Muslim, Jewish, or none of the above, do not want to hurt you. They want you to grow up safe. Because if adults can take one ugly, frightening day and use it to teach their children how not to treat each other, then maybe something worthwhile could come out of something that was otherwise pretty sad. This is police during the protest.
2: Things actually became somewhat violent here. Police are doing their best to keep everything in order. Corporal, do you have anything to say as you try to keep the peace?
3: So, Ingrid, we're encouraging everyone to remain calm, okay? We have all of our law enforcement assets here at scene. We're stabilizing the scene right now. We're asking people not to get involved in any of this disturbances. We're taking control of it. We are arresting people as they need to be arrested. We are not going to tolerate any unlawful activity here from anyone, and our law enforcement assets are here taking care of that. So if you're here and you don't have business to be here, please go home.
1: And here is Dearborn Mayor Abdullah Hamoud.
4: There are people outside tonight whose idea of America is much smaller than ours. An America where belonging comes with conditions, where your name matters, where your ancestry matters, where the direction which you pray somehow determines whether you are sufficiently American. I reject that vision for our country, because what matters is not the articles of your faith. What matters is the content of your character, the kindness in your heart. Do you provide for your family? Do you check in on your neighbor? Do you help someone when they're struggling? And do you leave your community better than how you found it?
1: Metro Detroit community to abandon Flock safety license plate cameras following concerns from residents about privacy. The township had agreed to pay $30,000 a year for 11 cameras positioned along its borders to help police identify stolen vehicles and cars connected to crimes, but the equipment had not yet been installed. Critics have raised concerns that the technology could allow authorities to track innocent motorists, store their movements, and potentially enable racial profiling. Sumter joins Ferndale, Westland, Clawson, and Milford, which have also canceled Flock contracts since November. Township police say technology can help law enforcement, but maintaining public trust, transparency, and strong relationships with residents must come first. President Trump has temporarily paused a new 50% tariff on Canada as the two countries work to finalize a broader economic agreement that could include reviving the Keystone XL pipeline. Trump announced a three-day pause following discussions with Canadian Prime Minister Mark Carney, saying an agreement is subject to final documentation. Keystone XL, which would carry Canadian oil from Alberta to Nebraska, was canceled by President Biden in 2021, but has remained a priority for Trump. Renewed interest comes as the Iran conflict has pushed gasoline prices above $4 a gallon and drawn down the Strategic Petroleum Reserve. U.S. officials say the potential agreement would also address American access to Canadian markets, economic security, and digital trade, while Carney says significant work remains. Florida voters have set several closely watched November matchups, with establishment Democrats defeating progressive challengers in some races, while leftists scored major Senate upset. Democratic Congressman Jared Moskowitz defeated DSA-backed Oliver Larkin with roughly 60% of the vote, while Debbie Wasserman Schultz also turned back a progressive primary challenge. On the Republican side, President Trump endorsed candidate Congressman Byron Donalds. He won the GOP nomination for governor and will face Democratic David Jolly in November. Progressive State Representative Angie Nixon delivered one of the night's biggest surprises by defeating former National Security Council official Alex Vindman for the Democratic Senate nomination. Nixon now advances to a general election contest against Republican Senator Ashley Moody. We're going to take a quick break. When we come back, we're going to talk with Sarah Hubbard, the University of Michigan Board of Regents Chair, about Michigan's new president. It's All Talk. I'm Kevin.
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18: Great looking weather now, continuing for the rest of the week. Temperatures starting to inch up just a little bit by the end of the week with storm chances back by Saturday. 82 should do it today. Beautiful blue sky for most of us as the clouds clear out. Tonight, some clouds dropping back to the low 60s. Surrounding areas will be in the pleasant 50s. Thursday looks good, low 80s and sunny. Friday, more sunshine, a little bit milder, 85. By Saturday afternoon, a chance of showers and thunderstorms back, 82. From the Weather Channel, I'm meteorologist Ray Stajic, 760 WJR, where Michigan comes to talk.
0: It's coming. Think of this as your two-minute warning. 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
1: It's All Talk on a Wednesday morning. I'm Kevin Dietz, coming to you from the Golden Tower of the Fisher Building. The number is 1-800-859-0957, 1-800-859-0WJR. We're going to take your calls and read your texts at 9:35, so pick up the phone and be a part of the show. The University of Michigan has a new leader, and she takes over one of the country's most prestigious universities at a particularly important moment. Sibylle Raver, currently provost and vice chancellor for academic affairs at Vanderbilt University, has been selected as U of M's next president, bringing a background that includes major research, expansion, academic leadership, and recruiting top administrators. She inherits a university facing big questions involving athletics, federal funding and research, campus speech, protests, and affordability. Joining us now is Sarah Hubbard, chair of the University of Michigan Board of Regents. Good morning. How are you?
19: Hey, good morning, Kevin. I'm doing great. Thanks. How are you today?
1: I'm doing great. Tell us about the search and the ultimate decision.
19: Yeah, we'll do. Well, first thing is that we're all going to need to get our head around how to pronounce her name, which is Sibylle.
1: Sibylle.
19: Perfect. Yes. And it took me a couple times too as well, but I think I've got it down now. So Sibylle Raver currently serves as the provost at Vanderbilt University down in Tennessee. So the provost in an academic setting is generally seen as the number two administrator. She is responsible for all academic oversight at the university and the budget at the university. And that's similar at the University of Michigan as well and at many universities. So she's the provost now. She's been there for many years. Before that, she was at NYU out in New York. She was at the University of Chicago. She was educated at Harvard and Yale, so has incredible academic credentials and has a PhD in psychology with a real focus on students, actually, and so something that will be very helpful at the University of Michigan. But the search kicked off, sadly, after Kent Severud announced that he was ill and couldn't go forward being the president. And so Domenico Grasso is our president right now, but we started a new search earlier this year, accelerated it as much as possible, and talked to a wide variety of candidates from all over the country. And had not met Sibylle before this, but when we did get to know her, found that she just had incredible academic credentials, incredible backbone and grit. And the way that she's handled things at Vanderbilt is something we really liked. She's handled those protests on campus in a way that was very clear and very swift. She handled growth of the university. Vanderbilt has really come on the grid as on the radar screen as a university on the move. They are expanding across the country. They're becoming a place where students who want to go to Michigan also tell me frequently that they're interested in looking at Vanderbilt as well. And it's just become a place that's coming on strong. And so we're hoping that when she becomes the president of the University of Michigan later this year, that she can bring that sentiment and those skills to Ann Arbor and really apply them and take us to the next level.
1: Was there something Sibylle said that during the interview process or otherwise that made you think she really gets the University of Michigan? She really would fit in well here.
19: Yeah, absolutely. She really cares about research, for instance. She's done a lot with research at Vanderbilt, and that's huge for the University of Michigan. We're something like $2 billion a year in research, but other universities have been catching up with us, and we need to double down on that and make sure that we're taking advantage of all the research opportunities that are out there, because our faculty doing research is something that helps our reputation for academic excellence and makes us such a great place. So that is something I really liked. Also, I think while she's been in Tennessee, she grew up in areas around the Midwest where I think she does understand the Midwest. She spent a fair amount of time at the University of Chicago. She grew up on the East Coast, but you know, my sense is that she can come right into Michigan and feel like she's a native and she's been there a long time. And she really also has done a lot with athletics at Vanderbilt. And I think that's something that she's going to be expected to think about very soon in her tenure at the university, because Ward Manuel, our current athletic director, has already announced he's leaving the university later this year. And so that's something I know a lot of listeners care strongly about. I care strongly about. And so we're going to be searching for a new athletic director really as soon as she hits the floor.
1: Yeah. How important is it for a president and an athletic director to be on the same page?
19: Well, it's incredibly important, and athletics is such a big deal to the University of Michigan. Winning a national championship in basketball this year was amazing. Winning a national championship in football a few years ago was great. We need to keep that kind of momentum going, and we like to talk about how athletics is kind of the front porch to the university. And so it is very important that they're on the same page and they're in constant communication about any challenges or issues that might arise in the athletics department and, address those quickly. So she's going to have an opportunity not just to hire an athletic director, but there are a number of other positions at the university that are either open now or coming open in the next few months. And she's really going to be able to build her own leadership team. And that's such an advantage for someone to be able to bring in people they trust and that can be on the same page right from the beginning.
1: Yeah, and most parents are mostly concerned about the administrators and teachers that come in. Do you feel she'll be able to recruit top people to come to Ann Arbor?
19: Yeah, well, incredibly, she just recruited one of our top people to go to Vanderbilt. So we think that she's going to be an amazing recruiter. She's been in the academia and around its elite universities all over the country. She really knows where people are, and she's very easy to talk to. I know when you get to meet her, you'll find that she's very warm. She's somebody who's going to be able to really sell the University of Michigan and recruit the top people from across the country. And they've seen what she's done at Vanderbilt, and they're going to be excited to be part of a team like that at Michigan.
1: How important is it that Michigan brings stability, that she stays for the long haul, that administrators, athletic directors stick around for a while?
19: Well, we'd love it if she stuck around for a while. Sadly, we've seen in university leadership shorter and shorter time frames. The turnover has just been bigger and bigger. There's a lot of scrutiny on higher ed from the federal government, from students, from everybody. And so it's a tough job. It's not really what it used to be. But one thing I really like about her is she's tough. I think she's going to bring that toughness to Michigan and be able to handle all the rough and tumble.

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0: Hey gang, Jim Harper here with a little trivia for you. 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
2: News. I'm Therese Crowley. The November election shaping up in Florida. Congressman Byron Donalds wins the GOP nod versus Democrat David Jolly. And Florida voters approve two liberal Congress members who support Israel, Jared Moskowitz and Debbie Wasserman Schultz, against Democrat socialist challengers. But the far left Angela Nixon scored an upset in the Democrat Senate primary.
3: All across the state of Florida and this nation, people are demanding change. They are tired of the billionaire and corporations running this country.
2: On MSNBC, Nixon faces GOP Senator Ashley Moody. A similar message in Alaska from Democrat Mary Peltola, who takes on Senator Dan S. Sullivan. Defense Day 16 with nurse Lindsay Clancy on trial for killing her three kids, arguing postpartum psychosis. The judge slapped back the prosecutor for asking her Catholic mother-in-law if she knew murder was a mortal sin. 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
5: That accident's been cleared on 94 eastbound at Telegraph Road. There's a new accident where the left lane is blocked on Southfield, northbound at 8 Mile. There's construction blocking the left lane on I-75 in both directions on I-696. And the left lane is closed due to construction on Woodward Avenue, northbound between 14 Mile and Maple Road. Right lane's also closed due to construction on I-75 southbound between Sachabaugh Road and Baldwin Road. 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Here's your forecast. Cloudy today.
6: Cloud should be getting out of here this morning. Maybe a leftover shower after that. We're going to be into clear sky and through lunchtime and this afternoon. Some great weather. 82, comfortable, if any, humidity. Tonight, some clouds, 62. Suburbs will be in the pleasant 50s. Thursday, more sunshine around 82. Friday looks good, too. Get outside and enjoy it. Sunshine, 85 degrees, and maybe some showers and thunderstorms by Saturday. From the Weather Channel, I'm meteorologist Ray Stajic, 760. WJR, where Michigan comes to talk.
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9: And it is 9:36. That means it is your turn to talk. 1-800-859-0957. 1-800-859-0WJR. Hundreds of people showed up outside the Dearborn City Council meeting for the Christian Crusader March. There were anti-Muslim remarks, counter-protesters, arrests, anti-Semitic comments, even a Nazi flag.
10: Things actually became somewhat violent here. Police are doing their best to keep everything in order. Corporal, do you have anything to say as you try to keep the peace?
11: So, Ingrid, we're encouraging everyone to remain calm, okay? We have all of our law enforcement assets here at scene. We're stabilizing the scene right now. We're asking people not to get involved in any of this disturbances. We're taking control of it. We are arresting people as they need to be arrested. We are not going to tolerate any unlawful activity here from anyone. And our law enforcement assets are here taking care of that. So if you're here and you don't have business to be here, please go home.
9: Mayor Abdullah Hamoud says a little boy came up to him and asked whether the Crusaders were coming to kill him. Whatever side you're on politically, that's sad.
12: There are people outside tonight whose idea of America is much smaller than ours.
7: An America where belonging comes with conditions, where your name matters, where your ancestry matters, where the direction which you pray somehow determines whether you are sufficiently American. I reject that vision for our country, because what matters is not the articles of your faith. What matters is the content of your character, the kindness in your heart. Do you provide for your family? Do you check in on your neighbor? Do you help someone when they're struggling? And do you leave your community better than how you found it?
9: We live in one of the most religiously and culturally diverse areas in America. Christians aren't leaving. Muslims aren't leaving. Jewish people aren't leaving. We're all neighbors. So how do we go about disagreeing without convincing our children that the person worshiping differently down the street is their enemy? And there's another piece of this. America protects free speech, including speech most of us find offensive. So maybe the answer isn't silencing people. Maybe it's learning how to hear something we despise without becoming what we despise. Is it possible to have scheduled debates instead of protests where people scream insults at each other? Probably not. Should we ignore agitators who come to our town? Or should we show up and counter protests? Or do you have a community meeting and let people from all sides come up and peacefully say their piece? Would you have gone to a protest or the counter-protest? Did you go? Maybe you went. Or would you stay completely away? And if so, why would you decide to do that? 1-800-859-0957. 1-800-859-0WJR. Let's start with Elaine in Washington Township. Elaine, welcome to All Talk.
12: Hey, good morning. I love the show as always. Listen, you hit the nail right on the head about what people talk about and what children hear. Where do you think the old statement came from, children learn what they live? People need to watch their mouths.
9: Thank you, Elaine. I think that's so important. We need to remember that people are watching us. Our kids are watching us. They watch how we watch the news. They watch how we respond to the news we watch. They listen to us when we say things in the car. They watch us all the time, and they're learning from us. And what do we want our kids to learn? To be tolerant or to be intolerant? Let's go to Rod in Plymouth. Rod, welcome to All Talk.
13: Kevin, I like your idea about the debate suggestion. You know, I think that should supersede these and including this time, this violent protest. But I'm kind of confused. I'm wondering how anti-Semitism was spewed at this protest or whatever it was, when it sounds as though a young boy and the Muslims are reacting to the so-called crusaders, the Christians versus the Muslims, the Islam. How did anti-Semitism get injected into this? Is that in itself something that's a precursor to what the Islamic beliefs are, the Muslims? I'm sure that it was the Muslims that brought this up.
9: Well, the reporting that I'm referring to, Rod, is reporting of people walking through the streets screaming different slurs at different people, saying different things, not necessarily organized per se. They were talking in the reports that I was watching about different people who were willing and eager to shout out slurs at different religious groups, and it was going in all directions. And I don't want to say one was more than the other or anything. I wasn't there, but the reports and the way I'm trying to report it, that was people from all sides were saying things that didn't need to be said, that wasn't helpful to a debate or a conversation. Let's go to Jacqueline in Detroit. Jacqueline, welcome to All Talk.
14: Hello, Kevin. I was just saying, I wouldn't attend either or, but I don't understand why anyone would have to go and protest someone's council meeting and make such disparaging remarks regarding someone else's religion. I thought that we all were free to believe what we are to believe and freedom of speech. Either way, but, you know, the protest never should have happened as far as I'm concerned. That is my comment.
9: Thank you, Jacqueline. I appreciate you listening and I appreciate you calling in. What happens is around the country, different groups file for a permit to come to a different community and hold a rally or a march or a meeting or something like that. And when it's a group that's divisive, people get upset that they're coming to town. We've talked about this in different communities where the KKK wants to come and have a meeting or a march. And the community members are like, we don't want that in our community. That's not what we're looking for in our community. So they go to City Hall to say, why are you allowing this? And typically the city will say, we're allowing this because in America, you have the right to free speech, even if you don't like the speech that you're going to hear. And that's when concerns come up and they worry that the public is going to come out to these meetings or marches or rallies or whatever you want to call them and take matters into their own hands. And that's what happens. So you end up with the police having to come out to protect these protesters that many people in the community don't even want there. And it's all done under free speech. Sam in Dearborn says, my family has lived here for decades. My kids were born here. I'm an American. When somebody says Muslims should go home, where exactly do they want my children to go? Dearborn is their home. Tom says, Kevin, I'm Catholic. I'm offended by calling this a Christian crusader march. I don't need to hate Muslims to love Christianity. It's all talk. I'm Kevin Dietz.
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1: WJR, traffic and weather first.
18: There's some slow traffic on I-275 southbound between 7 Mile and M-14. And we've got a lot of construction to look out for. The left lane is closed on I-75 in both directions on I-696. And the left lane is closed on Woodward Avenue northbound between 14 Mile and Maple Road. Right lane is closed on I-75 southbound between Sasha Baugh Road and Baldwin Road. And the right lane is closed on I-94 westbound between Metro Parkway and Little Mac Avenue. Now, WJR weather first from the Weather Channel. Here's your forecast.
23: Pretty good-looking numbers over the next several days. Sky condition looks good, too, with blue sky for the most part dominating. Great for outdoor plans this evening. Lots of sun, low 80s. Tonight to the low 60s with some clouds around. As you would expect, the suburbs will be down into the 50s. Thursday, more sun, low 80s. Friday, sun comes back, high near 85. By Saturday, showers and thunderstorms are back with a high near 82. That chance in the afternoon. For the Weather Channel, I'm meteorologist Ray Stajic, 760 WJR, where Michigan comes to talk.
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0: Thursday morning. I'm Kevin Deese coming to you from the Golden Tower of the Fisher Building. The number is 1-800-859-0957, 1-800-859-0WJR. Pick up the phone. Be a part of the conversation. Here's a story I think should make every campaign think twice. It should also make journalists think twice and definitely voters think twice. A polling company called Median Strategies, they released what looked like a legitimate poll in the Los Angeles mayor's race, showing Mayor Karen Bass leading challenger Nithya Raman by nearly 12 points. It claimed to have surveyed 560 voters, supplied a margin of error, and offered the kind of detailed analysis you'd expect from a real polling operation. The problem, the poll was completely fake. Median Strategies now says it never conducted the survey. The group says it created the operation as a social experiment to see how easily bogus polling could enter America's political information system. And boy, did it work. The Bass campaign promoted the numbers. The media picked up those numbers. And the fake data even reportedly moved prediction markets before the deception was exposed. The group says it fabricated other political polls as well and is now shut down. So in an era of AI, social media, political misinformation, if somebody can simply just invent a poll and watch legitimate people spread it, what can any of us really trust? Joining us now is Matt Freeman, co-founder of Tanner Freeman Strategic Communications. Good morning.
1: Hi, Kevin. This is very troubling. I'm glad you're calling attention to it because legitimate market research is valuable in business and in politics. But what we're seeing now is such garbage. I think it's important that voters and consumers are educated about how this is supposed to work.
0: Yeah, if this was a social experiment, I think we failed in many ways. What are your thoughts?
1: I think we fail social experiments all the time. I think this one was unnecessary because we've seen here in Michigan and even more recently in Wisconsin last week that there are polls that are very effective of measuring sentiment and can be valuable to educate voters in the marketplace about where opinion stands and what's at stake in an election. And then there are polls that are worthless. The ones that when the links just show up on our cell phones and we could take the poll or we could forward it to 100 friends if we wanted. That's not scientific research. That's not enlightening. That's an attempt by somebody to shape a narrative, and that is counter to how we in professional communications use valuable market data, which, by the way, to do it right is expensive and time-consuming, and you have to show your work. And if you see a poll out there that doesn't have data associated with it, you shouldn't be running it. And by the way, news organizations shouldn't either.
0: Yeah, let's start with the Bass campaign. They obviously liked the results of this fake poll. It had them up 12 points. What should they have done before just spreading it to all of their followers, supporters?
1: They shouldn't have done anything with it publicly if it's not a real scientific piece of market research. They should have just kept it on the inside and treated it anecdotally, like if they had sent a bunch of high school kids out to a mall with some clipboards to ask questions, the way that these things used to work before technology.
0: Right.
1: And I think that there's a responsibility among those that are gathering the market research, but also those who are reporting on it, to make sure that this stuff is real before sending it. I know it's tempting. I can tell you that surveys have been easy news content for a long time. Even 40 years ago when I first started hanging out in newsrooms, one of the first things I ever did is open the mail to look for credible surveys to report on the news. That was something somebody assigned me to. This has been around a long time. In the social media era, it's even more tempting because these poll results are something that you can see and look at and form an opinion about just while you're scrolling. But unless it's a real measurement of sentiment, which, again, is hard to do on the cheap, it should be ignored. It needs to be ignored. And the numbers have borne that out, even here in Michigan in the last few weeks.
0: Well, what shouldn't be too expensive is journalism checking to see, how legit the poll is, how legit the company is, and before spreading it. It seems like the media could have done more before just saying, hey, the Bass campaign is reporting this poll, and spreading it even further, amplifying it even more.
1: Absolutely, yes. I mean, I can tell you here in the Detroit market, but really around Michigan, when I am pitching the results of polls from clients, there's a lot of scrutiny there. The journalists want to know who paid for the poll. How long ago was it conducted? Can I see the full results? It's good that journalists ask those questions. Those are the standards in newsrooms here, but I can tell you that as staffs shrink and the imperative to increase web traffic and social media traffic increases, there's a chance that those standards could erode, and it's in everybody's best interest if they do not.
0: You know, it moved the prediction markets, and for people who don't really know what that is, it's almost like gambling on real-life events. And so people put money into the prediction market and on whether Bass will win or lose or what the margin of victory will be and things like this. If fake polls are being put into the system and they're actually moving the prediction market, do you think... I mean, I know you're not an attorney or a cop, but to me, it feels like fraud and ultimately could lead to fraud charges, or something should be done to this company who just decided they wanted to have a social experiment or whatever they're calling it.
1: Yeah, we're in the early stages of this, and I think a lot of people are just waking up to realize that, yes, there are people out there using the internet to bet on election outcomes. It's kind of like the early days of sports gambling, and those betting markets can be moved by the slightest bit of news. Reminds me almost of like in the 70s when Jimmy the Greek would go on TV and make a veiled prediction about a game. Gamblers would react to that. That's sort of what's happening in politics now. The stakes are very high financially, but the stakes are high for democracy also, because if these false narratives get out there about who's going to win an election, and we all seem so obsessed with that, even months before an election, we just kind of want to know who's going to win. The answers are unclear. It's ultimately up to voters. Many voters make their decisions late, as in on election day or sometimes in the ballot booth. And the fact that prediction markets, essentially gambling, are involved here is something everybody needs to start to understand.
0: Well, we love to talk about polls here on All Talk. How should we present it to our audience when we're talking about polls?
1: I think you guys do a good job of presenting it. It's about the homework that's done first by you and your producers and by people like Marie and others who talk about these things on the air. It's getting a good understanding of who conducted the poll and how and when. And again, if the work is shown, and I think, you know, continuing that is a good service to the audience.
0: All right, Matt Friedman, co-founder of Tanner Friedman Strategic Communications. We appreciate the conversation.
1: Anytime, Kevin. Thank you.
0: Yeah. Wow. What a story. And you're going to hear more about this. People are really not terribly surprised, but more upset. Median Strategies, they released this poll saying that Karen Bass was up by 12 points. It just was fake. It was fake news. It's All Talk. I'm Kevin Dietz.
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9: We love you!
7: Yeah. Angie Nixon, a Democratic socialist, won the primary for Senate despite being outspent 16-1 and trailing in the polls. In her attempt to unseat Republican Senator Ashley Moody, Nixon tells CNN,
10: she doesn't care about anyone but herself, and so I look forward, Ashley Moody, to taking you on and to whooping you in November, and you will be calling me your senator.
7: And President Trump is happy Nixon won that primary, despite calling her a radical left lunatic on Truth Social, because Nixon defeated Alex Vindman, a former National Security Council staffer who testified against him at the first Trump impeachment trial. The president wrote Vindman's a sleazebag. President Trump also posted that he endorses Ryan Elijah, the Republican who defeated Congressman Corey Mills in the GOP primary. Mills is under a House ethics investigation. The president wrote that Mills is a friend, but he told him to get out of the race and Mills wouldn't listen. Two other members of Congress in Florida, Democrats, beat progressive challengers.
11: DSA-backed Oliver Larkin will not advance after losing to moderate pro-Israel Jared Moskowitz in the 25th District. In District 20, Democrat Congresswoman Debbie Wasserman Schultz fended off a younger progressive DSA-backed challenger Elijah Manley.
7: In Alaska, this Fox's Dana Marie McNichol. In Alaska, Democrat Mary Peltola, trying to unseat Republican Senator Dan Sullivan, finished first in the primary. Sullivan was second. Both advanced with two others in a ranked choice voting contest in November. President Trump is giving Canada a break, delaying 50% tariffs on a lot of goods that were supposed to start today.
12: Based on the fact that Canada and the USA, subject to the finalization of documents, have a deal. The president also suggesting that a final agreement could allow the revival of the Keystone XL pipeline.
7: Fox's Ashley Strohmeyer. That oil pipeline from Canada to Nebraska was canceled by Democratic presidents Obama, then Biden. 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
14: Some slow traffic to look out for on I-275 southbound between 7 Mile and M14. And a lot of construction to look out for. The left lane is closed on I-75 in both directions near I-696. And the left lane is closed on Woodward Avenue northbound between 14 Mile and Maple Road. Right lane is closed on I-75 southbound between Sashabaugh and Baldwin Road. And the right lane is closed on I-94 westbound between Metro Parkway and Little Mac Avenue. Now, WJR Weather First from the Weather Channel. Cloudy today with a high of 81. Right now, it's 71 degrees. A few clouds tonight with a low of 61. Mostly sunny tomorrow with a high of 81. I'm Dominic Valentini, WJR Traffic and Weather First.
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0: And welcome into the 10 o'clock hour of All Talk on a Wednesday morning. I hope you're having a fantastic day. I'm Kevin Dietz, coming to you from the Golden Tower of the Fisher Building, bringing you the latest headlines and the stories that everyone is talking about. The big local story: hundreds of protesters and counter-protesters gathered outside the Dearborn City Council meeting Tuesday night, where anti-Muslim rhetoric, a Nazi flag, and several arrests added to an already tense atmosphere. Dearborn Mayor Abdullah Hamoud said the impact reached even the city's children, recounting how a young boy asked him whether the arriving crusaders were coming to kill him. Police worked to protect demonstrators' First Amendment rights while maintaining order as opposing groups confronted one another, and some Christians and Muslims engaged in debates about religion. The events highlighted the danger of allowing the most hateful voices to define entire religious or political groups, whether Christian, Muslim, Jewish, or otherwise. The aftermath is also an opportunity for parents and communities to remind children that Americans can passionately disagree, debate, and protest without treating people of different faiths as enemies. This was the Dearborn mayor.
21: There are people outside tonight whose idea of America is much smaller than ours. An America where belonging comes with conditions, where your name matters, where your ancestry matters, where the direction in which you pray somehow determines whether you are sufficiently American. I reject that vision for our country, because what matters is not the articles of your faith. What matters is the content of your character, the kindness in your heart. Do you provide for your family? Do you check in on your neighbor? Do you help someone when they're struggling? And do you leave your community better than how you found it?
0: The massive redevelopment proposed for Detroit's Renaissance Center and East Riverfront is getting bigger, with plans now calling for 350 additional apartments in two new mixed-income buildings. That brings the overall residential component of the project to 934 units, while Bedrock and General Motors continue plans to demolish two of the five original Rensen towers and transform much of the surrounding riverfront. Bedrock says preserving those two towers would add roughly $800 million in conversion costs to make the project financially unworkable. The core Rensen development is expected to cost more than $1.6 billion, with Bedrock contributing about $1 billion, GM $250 million, and the remainder expected to involve public financing. Detroit's community benefits process is now underway, with details of the developer's full public incentive request expected to be revealed at the third meeting, which will take place on September the 15th. A Detroit man is accused of running a scheme to smuggle narcotics into Michigan prisons by disguising drug shipments as privileged legal mail. Michigan Attorney General Dana Nessel says 36-year-old John Calhoun allegedly sent packages appearing to come from an attorney but containing controlled substances, taking advantage of the greater privacy generally afforded legal correspondence. Investigators say suspicious mail was intercepted in 24, and the alleged scheme targeted inmates at eight correctional facilities across Michigan. Calhoun faces conducting a criminal enterprise and multiple drug and prison contraband charges, with the most serious offense carrying a possible 20-year prison sentence. The investigation involved the Michigan Department of Corrections, Michigan State Police, and Attorney General's Office, and Calhoun is scheduled to return to court on August the 24th. Democratic gubernatorial candidate Jocelyn Benson is expected to select Michigan Senate Majority Leader Winnie Banks as her running mate, according to four sources cited by the Detroit News. Benson has scheduled what her campaign is calling a special event for this afternoon in Grand Rapids, the West Michigan city Brinks has represented in the legislature since 2013. Brinks became Michigan's first female Senate majority leader after Democrats took control of the chamber following the 2022 election, and has worked closely with Governor Gretchen Whitmer on legislation involving taxes, gun laws, and the repeal of right to work. The selection would add a prominent West Michigan lawmaker to a Democratic ticket headed by Benson, who is from Southeast Michigan. Republican gubernatorial candidate John James announced last week that State Representative Jay DeBoer of St. Clair County would be his running mate. The Detroit Tigers struggled to generate offense, falling to 4-1 to the Pittsburgh Pirates in a fast-moving game. Detroit's hitters were unable to solve Pittsburgh's pitching, producing little sustained pressure at the plate. The Tigers managed just one run as opportunities to mount a comeback never really materialized. The loss continues the frustration for a Detroit lineup searching for more consistent offensive production. The Tigers will look to quickly put the quiet night behind them as they continue to try and find a way into the playoffs. Let's talk a little football. Steve Courtney, WJR Sports Analyst, is here. We're talking about the NFL expanding overseas.
1: Good morning, Kev. Hello again, everyone. Indeed. You know, here we are, Kev, NFL teams going through the preseason. Really no idea how this 2026 campaign will work out. But we do know this. The NFL brand internationally is huge and it's getting larger. Commissioner Roger Goodell says it's inevitable that the league will eventually have a team permanently based outside the United States. Goodell offered his insights on the NFL's international status during a recent interview with a German media outlet. Here's what he said. At some point, there will be NFL teams outside the USA. I have no doubt that this will happen one day. Now, the league's growing international status has led to questions about whether a Super Bowl eventually will be played on foreign soil. Now, Peter O'Reilly, the NFL's executive vice president of club business, international, and league events, saying last May that an international Super Bowl is not a front burner issue as of now. However, Commissioner Goodell saying to that German media outlet that if the NFL has a team permanently located in an international city, that site could potentially serve as a Super Bowl host. Kev, I want you to imagine right now, my friend, a Super Bowl party at 9:30 in the morning. Oh, how about that?
0: It better be in Ireland.
1: Oh, man, I'll tell you what. Mimosas for everybody. There are definitely international cities that could host something like that. That's according to the commissioner. You'll recall the NFL voted earlier this year to play as many as 10 international games starting in 2027, up from 8 previously. Now, the league's 2026 schedule features 9 international games, 8 league-run games, and a London game as part of an agreement with the Jacksonville Jaguars and Wembley Stadium. This year's host sites, Kev, Melbourne, Australia, Rio de Janeiro, London, 3 games there as a matter of fact, Paris, Madrid, Munich, and Mexico City. It'll be our Detroit Lions in Munich, Germany on November 15th against the New England Patriots. As a matter of fact, interesting to note, and I will, that will be the first time the Lions will be the home team in international play. So there you have it. It's getting larger.
0: Oh, my gosh. It is exciting. You know, I was in Ireland, and I was wearing a Detroit Lions jersey when I was walking through the streets. And I could not believe how many people, you know, just shouted something out like, you know, go Lions, you know, or something along those lines. I mean, you really got the sense that it was working its way into, you know, the regular sports world in Europe, which is kind of hard to believe if you look back, I don't know, 5 or 10 years.
1: Well, I have absolutely no doubt, Kev, that the NFL is enormous in Europe. My problem is, logistically, if, according to the commissioner,
0: away games?
1: You set up an NFL franchise permanently in London, how does that work out logistically? Because the league has always said that its number one priority is the safety of the players. But if you're going to send them there, and there is a lot of travel issues there and back, how is that going to work? Does that team get an extra bye? I don't know.
0: Well, the number two goal is to make money, so they'll have to figure
1: that
0: out.
1: That is, yeah. Steve. Well, that's always the number one goal, probably.
0: Steve Courtney, WJR Sports Analyst. We appreciate it.
1: All right. Enjoy, my friend.
0: All right. Go Lions. It's All Talk. I'm Kevin Deese.
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14: Some construction to look out for on the roads today. Woodward Avenue, northbound between 14 Mile and Maple Road. Your left lane is closed there. Your right lane is closed on I-75 southbound between Sacheverell Road and Baldwin Road. And the right lane is closed on I-94 westbound between Metro Parkway and Little Mac Avenue. 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Here's your forecast.
23: Got a lot of great weather coming up. Good outdoor weather, great travel weather for the next 3 days. Slightly milder by Friday after we park it in the low 80s this afternoon and drop it to the low 60s tonight with 50s in the outlying areas, mainly clear sky. Thursday, sun comes back, so do the low 80s, and we'll roll it right into Friday with the sunshine, get a little bit milder, 85. By Saturday afternoon, some showers, some thunderstorms, 82. From the Weather Channel, I'm meteorologist Ray Stajic, 760 WJR, where Michigan comes to talk.
24: Coming up Thursday on JR Morning, we'll check in with Senate candidate Abdul El-Sayed. We'll also learn about those non-citizens charged with voting in the 2024 elections and a new study out that shows that most of us ignore speed limits. Not me. 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
25: It's All Talk. I'm Kevin Dietz coming to you from the Golden Tower of the Fisher Building. Our next guest has one of the biggest jobs in the Trump administration and right now perhaps the most consequential. Doug Burgum is the Secretary of the Interior, a former two-term governor of North Dakota, a successful technology entrepreneur, and President Trump's point man as chairman of the National Energy Dominance Council. He's helping shape policy on American oil and gas, critical minerals, public lands, and the broader push to make United States less dependent on foreign nations for resources that power our economy. Mr. Secretary, it's a privilege to have you with us this morning.
26: Kevin, it's a privilege to be with you.
25: Thank you. I appreciate it. You know, you've had so much success in business and politics and now hold this important job in Washington. What do you want to accomplish as Secretary of the Interior?
26: I, as governor, spent the last 4 years, just wrapped up in 2024 at the end of two terms. My first term, President Trump, he and I got elected the same night, both of us for the first time running for office. And it was like having a gentle breeze at our back. And we were a state that was rich in natural resources. And then the next 4 years, we were at, you know, complete odds fighting the federal government. And the federal government was, basically taking action, particularly on public lands, which are managed by Interior, the Bureau of Land Management, and in particular, hundreds of millions of acres of land. But these were acres in the Bureau of Land Management set aside for the benefit and the use of the American public with grazing, oil and gas development, mining, timber. And those industries, those four industries, which drive the foundation of our economy, were essentially under attack. So part of my dream job was President Trump creating the National Energy Dominance Council and connecting it to Interior and to Energy and to all the other departments, because getting a 180-degree different direction going. And, of course, what does that mean to people in Michigan? It means more affordability for housing, for food. It means, you know, a lower deficit, because we're actually using our national resources to generate revenue as opposed to just generating expenses. And then, of course, the focusing on innovation, not on regulation, because innovation, like we've seen here today in Michigan, is part of how we're going to pave the way to the future for more affordability, better jobs, reshoring manufacturing back to the United States. Lots of positive things, you know, happening. So it's fun to be able to work on the amazing support from the president and the other great cabinet members.
25: So many people are worried about gas prices, and the president is saying
0: We're working on it. Just hang in there for a little while. What do you tell the folks in Michigan who are paying over $4 a gallon and saying, this isn't exactly what I voted for?
26: Well, I think when they might have said that when Biden got elected, too, because gas prices were even higher on average during the Biden administration than they were now. But President Trump demonstrated last year in his first year in office with energy abundance, opening up, producing more energy, that we were able to drive prices down, and we drove them down rapidly, and we'll be able to drive them down rapidly again when the conflict is resolved in the Middle East. But it's also, you know, varies by state, because you can go to states around the country. We looked at states with that policies that were pro-energy versus anti-energy. It's about a 50 cent difference right now. So there's a even neighboring states next to states with some of the highest prices, like California. You can go to a neighboring state and you can have prices that are not just 50 cents, but a buck or a buck 50 lower in other states. So some of it is for the price of gas at the pump really varies, because you've got places like California that are shutting down refineries versus supporting them. People that are anti-internal combustion machines, you know, have also, you know, the policies that drove up the price of fuel for Americans. So President Trump doing everything he can at the federal level, but part of it's going to take, you know, who's in the state legislature and do they have the energy reality versus climate fantasy approach to policymaking.
0: Michigan is the automobile capital of the world. How does your energy strategy help Ford, GM, Stellantis, and all the thousands of Michigan suppliers compete with China as this auto industry really faces these enormous changes in energies and batteries and technology?
26: Well, one of the things that just left was with Congressman Barrett over in Lansing, and was at the LG plant there. Governor Whitmer swung by as well. We were there having a celebration of this battery plant, which represents, I think, about $2.5 billion of investment. Trump's strategy of reshoring manufacturing, having secure domestic supply chains. LG, you know, a Korean company with a great track record of and great partnership with the United States, a secure ally that we can work with. And there at that plant in Lansing is for grid scale storage of electricity. It is really the only plant in America now that's producing grid scale electricity with a complete 100% secure American supply chain. And that's part of what the Trump administration is doing, is making sure that when we're building, whether we're building cars or building the components that help support those cars, that we've got American supported secure supply chains.
0: Michigan has extraordinary natural resources in the Great Lakes. How do you aggressively develop American energy and minerals while still making sure the Great Lakes provide our drinking water and stay protected?
26: Well, I think the good news is that's relatively easy. I mean, in our country, 70 years ago, you know, we had real issues with water pollution in our country, and the progress that America has made in terms of lowering emissions and improving water quality, at the same time, dramatically increasing the size of our economy. The track record's better than anywhere in the world. And, you know, nobody builds anything cleaner, safer, or smarter than Americans do. And you can see that, when I was governor of North Dakota, you know, we drove our energy production up to record levels, but we still always had, on the top of the list in the country of cleanest air, cleanest water, best soil health. So I know that it's innovation, not regulation, that produces these kinds of results. And we just have to understand innovation was always the source of American greatness. And if people are going to be, you know, citizens of America should reject the false choices that are presented to them, which is you can't have a strong economy and have clean, you know, clean energy and a thriving environment. You know, that is that we can do both of those things, and it's happening. It's happening in America today. You just got to look to the places that are doing it.
0: Final question. AI has become such a big thing. Data centers, such a big thing. If you were governor of Michigan, would you recommend that Michigan go in on data centers?
26: Well, the first thing I would say to people is what I said when I was governor of North Dakota. So it's non-theoretical, which is if you're, you know, wanted or worried about data centers, but you know, if you drove a car, used a navigation system, did some sports betting, checked on the weather, sent an email, and or you know, used a phone, watched a streaming movie on TV, you're using a data center. American economy and American life is built around data centers, and now when we talk about data centers for AI, it's the first time we've been able to take electricity instead of turning it into heat and light, which is a bit of a miracle. Convert electricity directly into intelligence, and that intelligence is going to help improve our, you know, every student outcome, every school district. You know, it's going to help with healthcare outcomes, and literally, we're already seeing things happening, like the advances on, you know, early detection of pancreatic cancer announced last month by the Mayo Clinic. That was all AI driven, massive improvements in quality of life. But we also need it for national security. We need it for defense. So some communities will object, and they'll say we've got to ban these things because they're worried about their power bill, the water, and the noise. Turns out those things can all be managed and mitigated. When I was governor in my last year in 2024, we were involved in building a $1.2 billion data center in a rural area with a town of about 800 people, and it was being built outside of town. We took care of the noise. They're doing water capture on the roof. The town's got more water, and the partnership with the company that was building it said, hey, we will buy down everybody's electric rates with annual rebates. So the people in that community are paying less for electricity. They've got better funding for their schools. They've got more water. They don't have a noise issue. This is innovation and partnerships. We also need to be aware that some of the opposition is not just local and organic. It's also that we've got nation state competitors that are, you know, spreading misinformation to try to get us to stop building things in America that would make us competitive. And the number one thing they're concerned about is the AI arms race. And so we have to make sure that, we educate everybody on how we can do this and how we can do it in a way where we don't affect the quality of life, we don't affect the affordability of electricity. We can absolutely do those things.
0: Doug Burgum, Secretary of the Interior, thank you for the work that you do. Thank you for your time with our audience today. We really appreciate it.
26: Well, thank you, Kevin, and grateful to your audience and everybody that's listening. And I would also say one of the fun things about being Interior, we've had a chance to celebrate America's 250 across our country, from our national parks, U.S. Fish and Wildlife agencies, to all of our historic Statue of Liberty, the National Mall. National Mall's never looked better in terms of, you know, D.C. being safe and beautiful. So invite everybody to continue to celebrate this amazing country we have, and again the gratitude for all the freedoms that we have that so many people in the world do not have.
0: Perfectly said. Thank you so much, sir.
26: Thank you, Kevin.
0: It's All Talk. I'm Kevin Dietz.

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3: I'm Ann Thomas. Congratulations to the 2026 Women Who Lead class. 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
4: I taught a class last night till 10 o'clock. We had somebody in Germany, somebody in Saudi Arabia, and what they are doing is going out there in their environment, helping our veterans get their disability benefits.
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5: 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Major surprise in the Sunshine State for Democratic Socialists. Fox's Dana Marie McNichol in Hannondale, Florida.
6: State Representative Angie Nixon defeating Alex Vindman with a grassroots campaign, delivering a major left-wing victory over an establishment Democrat. Vindman is a former national security official who was a key witness in President Trump's impeachment trial.
5: The winner, Angie Nixon, delivers this prediction to her opponent, Senator Ashley Moody on CNN.
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5: It could take a few days for the official results to come out in the Alaska primary, but we do know incumbent Senator Dan S. Sullivan and Democrat Mary Peltola, a former representative, have advanced to the November election. 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
9: An accident to look out for on Southfield Freeway northbound at Warren Avenue. Your left lane is blocked there. And some construction to look out for as well on Woodward Avenue northbound between 14 Mile Road and Maple Road. Your left lane is closed. The right lane is closed on I-75 southbound between Shoshabaugh and Baldwin. And the right lane is also closed on I-94 westbound at Metro Parkway and Little Mac Avenue. 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Cloudy today with a high of 81. Right now it's 73 degrees. And a few clouds tonight with a low of 61. Mostly sunny tomorrow with a high of 81. I'm Dominic Valentini, WJR Traffic and Weather.
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1: I'm Ann Thomas. Congratulations to the 2026 Women Who Lead class. 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
4: All right, it's 10:37. That means it is your turn to talk. 1-800-859-0957. 1-800-859-0WJR. I wanted to talk about the situation with these fake polls in L.A., it drives me crazy they were able to do this. But we have full lines right now, and the callers have other ideas. So let's get to the callers first, and if we have time, we'll come back to the fake polls. Let's start with Carol in Livonia. Carol, welcome to All Talk.
5: Yeah, hey there, Kevin. I just want to pass this along to the WJR audience. We saw Jim Gaffigan at the Fox Theater. This was November 22nd of 2024. It was the day after my birthday, so it was a birthday thing.
4: I was at that.
5: What'd you say?
4: I was at that.
5: Oh, you were?
4: Yeah.
5: Okay, so we paid over $300 to see him, and he was doing that skinny show that he had lost weight. And I know he brought up his prostate problems, and I didn't really think overall it was as funny as I've heard him. But at the 40-minute mark, you may remember, the show was over. He said, well, that's all I've got. Thanks for coming. And he walked off, and the lights came up. And that was it.
4: Yeah.
5: I think we were flabbergasted, and as we walked out, the ushers were going, I can't believe it. I can't believe that.
4: How short it was.
5: And how short it was for the prices that you pay, which is really high now.
4: Well, I was at the Nate Bargatze comedy show last weekend. I think Nate was about 50 minutes to an hour, maybe, but he had three or four comedians come on before him, so the whole night wasn't 40 minutes. I don't remember, Jim, did he have just one comedian come on before him?
5: And he might have had one other person. John, was there one other person that came on? Yeah, there was one other person or guy that was there him.
4: Yeah, thanks for calling. I appreciate you calling in. Yeah, comedy shows are different than movies or concerts even. But even a concert could go short. I guess you never know how long it's going to go. But he is coming back to town, and maybe that's something worth looking at. Look online and see what people are saying at other shows on this tour, if they're mentioning that he's going a little short. Because you want to know what you're paying for and decide if you want to go or not. All right, we have a lot of callers here that want to talk about Dearborn. Hundreds of people showed up outside the Dearborn City Council meeting for the Christian Crusader March. There were anti-Muslim remarks, counter-protesters arrests, anti-Semitic comments, and even a Nazi flag. Mayor Abdullah Hamoud of Dearborn says a little boy came up to him and asked whether the Crusaders were coming to kill him.
6: There are people outside tonight whose idea of America is much smaller than ours. An America where belonging comes with conditions, where your name matters, where your ancestry matters, where the direction in which you pray somehow determines whether you are sufficiently American. I reject that vision for our country, because what matters is not the articles of your faith. What matters is the content of your character, the kindness in your heart. Do you provide for your family? Do you check in on your neighbor? Do you help someone when they're struggling? And do you leave your community better than how you found it?
4: 1-800-859-0957, 1-800-859-0WJR. Let's start with Kevin in Detroit. Kevin, welcome to All Talk.
7: Good morning, Kevin.
4: Thank you for calling.
7: Yeah. I just went my comment about the little boy. I think the parents might have fed that in his head to go up and say that to the mayor, just sad. I think now the little boy might think every white man, Caucasian, is coming to get him to exploit their child like that. That's just my opinion.
4: Yeah, it's sad. I started the show saying we need to remember we can have our opinions, we can have our debates, we can have our feelings, but we should always remember that kids are watching us. So if you just behave in an appropriate manner and express yourself in an appropriate manner. Free speech is a part of the country, one of the most important parts of this country. So we're going to allow people to say things we don't like. But how we react to that, people are paying attention. Kevin, thanks for listening. Thanks for checking in. Let's go to Vince in Northville. Vince, welcome to All Talk.
8: Good morning, Kevin. Thank you for taking my call, by the way. I want everybody in WJR that's listening right now to the sound of my voice, do not, and I repeat this, do not look to Jake Lane as a representative of Christianity, okay? In my opinion, this guy is nothing more than a Barney Rubble, okay? He does not possess an articulate nature to go ahead and express a thought or a viewpoint that represents any Christian of this country. Let's be realistic. Okay. When you come to America, you are to assimilate to our ways. You are to make our country better with the talents that you bring to the table. You're not supposed to come in, take over, and just have your little deal. Okay. You're to assimilate. And the problem with what's happening right now is Jake Lang is doing nothing but firing up hate, okay? He doesn't represent me. He doesn't represent anybody that could actually put forth an articulated thought, okay? He's got a lot of hate. Look, I don't hate Muslim people. I embrace them. I love them as a Christian. However, I hate Islamic faith. Any faith that endorses marrying a 9-year-old, I have a problem with, and you call that accepted. It doesn't work in American culture, okay? If you're talented, you're bringing something in, you can practice your faith. But don't come in and try to compete with Christianity and plant your flag and call it equal. It's not. Your ways of life belong where your country of origin. America is a melting pot. Assimilate.
4: Appreciate it, Vince. We're up against the clock, Vince. Thank you for your call, and thank you for listening, as always. Yeah, I said in the beginning, don't look at the loudest and ugliest person from a group and say, see, that's how that group is. That is a broad brush. The majority of the people in that group do not feel the way the loudest and ugliest people are. That's just the way it is. It's all talk. I'm Kevin Dietz.
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17: An accident to watch out for on Ford Road westbound near Telegraph Road. And there's another accident that's been cleared on Southfield Freeway northbound, south of Joy Road, but there's still some slow traffic to watch out for there. Some construction to watch out for. The left lane is closed on Woodward Avenue northbound between 14 Mile and Maple Road, and the right lane is closed on I-75 southbound between Sauchabaugh Road and Baldwin Road. 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
18: Great looking weather now, continuing for the rest of the week. Temperatures starting to inch up just a little bit by the end of the week, with storm chances back by Saturday. 82 should do it today. Beautiful blue sky for most of us as the clouds clear out. Tonight, some clouds dropping back to the low 60s. Surrounding areas will be in the pleasant 50s. Thursday looks good, low 80s and sunny. Friday, more sunshine, a little bit milder, 85. By Saturday afternoon, a chance of showers and thunderstorms back, 82. From the Weather Channel, I'm meteorologist Ray Stajic, 760 WJR, where Michigan comes to talk.
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4: It's All Talk on a Wednesday morning. I'm Kevin Dietz, coming to you from the Golden Tower of the Fisher Building. The number is 1-800-859-0957, 1-800-859-0WJR. We've been talking about the situation in Dearborn. It was ugly. I think there might be something we could learn from it, though. Hundreds gathered outside the Dearborn City Council meeting for what organizers call a Christian Crusader March. There were anti-Muslim comments, counter-protesters. There were some arrests, some anti-Semitic remarks, and even a Nazi flag, according to the reporting. But the moment that stuck with me is Mayor Abdullah Hamoud saying a little boy asked him whether the crusaders that were coming to kill him or not. To me, that is heartbreaking, and it really raises a bigger question. You know, how do we defend free speech, even offensive speech, without teaching the next generation to hate each other? 1-800-859-0957. We're going to talk about the security last night and what went down from a law enforcement perspective. But you guys have been calling, and I appreciate the calls that come in. So I'm going to take a couple quick calls. Let's go to John in Chesterfield. John, welcome to All Talk.
20: I would say if we were Christians in a Muslim country, we wouldn't have a 7-year-old come up and say, are they trying to kill you? They would kill you, and that's what it would be. So it's a thinking, different mentality of thinking, bringing it here to the United States.
4: Thank you, John. I appreciate that. You're probably right about that. Thank goodness we live in America and have the freedoms that we do. Chuck and Franklin, real quick, welcome to All Talk.
21: Well, we need to look at it. Is that news allowed in the
4: news? I'm sorry, Chuck. Can you? Chuck, we can't hear you. I don't know if you're on a speakerphone or something.
21: We also work with the building.
4: All right. Thanks, Chuck. Sorry. Give us a call back and get a better connection, and we'll give you a shot. All right. Let's bring in our friend Steve Dolan, retired Detroit Police Assistant Chief. Good morning. How are you?
22: Good morning. I'm okay.
4: Look, a lot of people were really concerned about what was happening yesterday. The buildup on social media was huge. From a law enforcement perspective, how do you think it went? And what do you do when an event starts growing and growing like this one did?
22: I think Dearborn did a good job. I think Chief Shaheen was prepared. They had mounted out there for crowd control. They had people on the roof. They moved the location. The good thing is they let both, to me, they let both sides yell and scream, but they kept them behind the barriers where there were no physical altercations. And that's the big thing. It's like when they have the pro-life, pro-choice thing. You can yell and scream all you want, freedom of speech, but just don't touch anybody, right? So they kept them separated. I like the fact that he had, and I said this yesterday, that he had a tactical group secured off-site. Actually, they were inside the building, and when it got out of hand, boom, they came to the front doors, and they were ready. And Detroit does that. They usually put them off-site just in case something were to jump off. So I thought Dearborn did a really good job.
4: I thought they did a really good job, too.
22: And I
4: think people should be grateful for what law enforcement does. It is not easy work. It's very unpredictable. And you go through a lot of training, but you never know if the training is going to give you the exact situation that you're going to face. And I think it's important to applaud law enforcement when they do a good job. When you have hundreds of protesters and counter-protests with strong emotions packed into the same area, what is the biggest security threat police are watching for, that the two will collide?
22: I think that, and also, is there going to be a distraction technique? Like when they had the Catholic march at Huntington Place a couple weeks ago, they found a suspicious package outside.
4: Mm-hmm.
22: So that's what you got. And I was surprised there were none there in Dearborn. And that was good. But you got to wonder if, just like at the Capitol, Are they going to attack one side as a distraction and get to the other side? That's my biggest concern as far as, and police safety, obviously. People, you don't want to have to use force. And that was a big thing yesterday. Did you see any uses of force?
4: We saw some confrontations. We saw multiple arrests. And there's nothing wrong with arrests, especially if there's confrontations. Where's the line between protecting somebody's First Amendment right and deciding that police have to step in?
22: And that's hard because you're saying, I've been there. I've been called everything but a white guy at these things. And people are spitting at you and calling you names. And Dearborn police were very disciplined. And they said, okay, call them what you want. I don't care. Just don't touch me. I thought they did a great job in de-escalating the situation. It could have been really bad because this guy is a hate monger. There's no doubt. How many Christians hate everybody? Apparently he does. You don't need that. And inciting the people, and yet the Dearborn police maintain their calm, I thought. And the situation was diffused eventually. They had the bikers out there and stuff. You know, it was a show of force, but it sickened me to see the Nazi swastika. Mm-hmm. It sickens me that you call yourself a Christian and you hate everybody. Because let's face it, that's what Hitler wanted, right? With the swastika.
4: But not illegal, right? Disgusting.
22: No, it's not illegal.
4: But not
22: speech.
4: Illegal, right?
22: No.
4: And people have to remember that.
22: But didn't they have that in Grosse Pointe?
4: And they did a nice job, I thought, in Dearborn of telling people that there's going to be instigators. There's going to be people who try and get you so upset that, you know, you become physical. And they urge people beforehand to not engage with demonstrators. And, you know, even if possible, ignore them. And they encourage people to have debate, but not confrontations. And how important is that to speak to the public beforehand if you see something that is emerging? Because on the one hand, if you go public with it, you might be encouraging even more people to come, which is not necessarily something you want.
22: He came out to chief and said, don't come unless you have matters in front of the city council. But again, you know people are going to come out and the media is going to come out. It's like the old thing, if the tree falls in the woods, there's no one there, it doesn't make a noise. Right? So if the media doesn't show up and the people don't show up, you can come off the bus and yell and scream. If there's no one there, you're going to leave. There's no one there to watch you. Did this make the national news? I'm assuming it did.
4: Yeah. Oh, yeah, for sure. Absolutely.
22: Get it?
4: Yeah.
22: Okay. It's sad.
4: Yeah. Well, it's, you know what? We did a good job, and so it's okay.
22: Yeah.
4: So basically, and I don't know, you know, how each news media portrays it all, but you know, if you look at it objectively, they allowed free speech to take place in their community. They allowed protesters and counter protesters, and they you know, put law enforcement in a place that prevented anything serious from going down. So from that perspective, you know, everybody did their job. That's kind of what America is supposed to look like. I wish we could do it in more of a debate where you don't have the people yelling and the people with the flags and the signs and just yelling hateful things. And you know, I wish we could do it in debate, but you know, that's not how the Constitution is written. Do you think law enforcement had undercover people in the crowds? Do you think they had drones? Do you just do the tactical thing? And
22: no, you're going to have a drone up there because you want to make sure you can spot something in advance. Sure, there's going to be people undercover in there on both sides. Absolutely, there are, and that's what you're supposed to do. You said just a second ago, we did it. You're right. We as a community diffuse that. You said, you know, hey, we did this.
4: Right.
22: Nationwide, they should say, you know what? They did do a good job, the community and the police. The guy can raise all hell, and there were no major problems. We as a community, a diverse community, Christians, Muslims, you know, Jews, everybody, we all got together and said, you know what? This hate mongering ain't going to work. It didn't work with Farrakhan. It doesn't work with the KKK, Sharpton, SPLC, none of that. We handled it. And that happens in Detroit a lot. We just handle it, and we get along. It's called Midwestern, I don't know, the way we are.
4: That's why we live here. Steve Dolan, Detroit Police Assistant Chief, thank you for the conversation and the expertise. Really, really appreciate it.
22: Thanks, man. Have a good one.
4: Yep. And I'm sure law enforcement at Dearborn were prepared for the worst case scenario, somebody bringing a weapon or something else. They have to prepare for that. I'm sure they had routes to the nearest hospitals ready to go if needed. Thank goodness none of that was necessary. People showed up. They protested. It was ugly. It was very ugly. I didn't feel good about our fellow man, but we did what the Constitution says we're supposed to do, and law enforcement did the best job they could under the circumstances. It's All Talk. I'm Kevin Dietz.
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26: Two very different Democrats. I'm Dave Anthony, Fox News. On the ballot in Florida in November, one is a progressive, the other's not.
27: I reject socialism. I'm a capitalist. We'll see how Florida's voters sort that out.
26: David Jolly used to be a Republican in Congress. He switched parties and won the Democratic primary for governor and will take on Congressman Byron Donalds, who won the GOP nomination.
28: Tonight, we put aside our differences. Tonight, we are one united Republican Party.
26: As for the progressive who won in Florida, it's Angie Nixon getting the Democratic nomination for U.S. Senate.
29: We deserve to thrive, not just survive.
30: State Representative Angie Nixon defeating Alex Vindman with a grassroots campaign, delivering a major left-wing victory over an establishment Democrat. Vindman is a former national security official who was a key witness in President Trump's impeachment trial. Nixon won by double digits despite just under $1 million compared to Vindman's $16 million. She'll now face an uphill battle in November against Republican Senator Ashley Moody.
26: That's Fox's Dana Marie McNichol. President Trump just wrote on Truth Social, Vindman's loss was gratifying, calling him a treasonous creep. He also called Angie Nixon a radical left lunatic who can't speak or think properly. In another Trump post, he endorsed Ryan Elijah, the Republican who defeated Congressman Corey Mills in a Florida GOP primary, writing, he told Mills to get out of the race, but he wouldn't listen. Mills becomes the 11th House lawmaker to lose a primary this year. In yet another post, the president delayed new 50% tariffs on Canada as they work out a new trade deal, adding,
31: the great Keystone XL pipeline, long ago killed by sleepy Joe Biden, may be awoken from the grave. The pipeline, of course, would have connected heavy crude oil sources in Canada to U.S. refineries, but with pressure from environmentalists, President Biden axed the project.
26: That's Fox's Alexandria Hoff at the White House. 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
17: An accident to look out for on Ford Road westbound heading towards Telegraph Road, slowing down traffic there. And some construction to watch out for. Your left lane is closed on Woodward Avenue northbound between 14 Mile and Maple Road. Your right lane is closed on I-75 southbound between Sashabaugh Road and Baldwin Road. And your right lane is also closed on I-94 westbound between Metro Parkway and Little Mac Avenue. Now WJR weather first from the Weather Channel. Cloudy today with a high of 81. It is currently 73 degrees. A few clouds tonight with a low of 61. Mostly sunny tomorrow with a high of 81. I'm Dominic Valentini, WJR traffic and weather first.
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4: And welcome into the 11 o'clock hour of All Talk on a Wednesday morning. I hope you're having a fabulous day. I'm Kevin Dietz coming to you from the Golden Tower of the Fisher Building, bringing you the latest headlines and the stories everyone is talking about. Well, the campaign trail continues. And you get the feeling that both sides feel the midterms are a toss-up. People are working hard out there. And while the number one issue for voters is affordability, we're not hearing much about that at all. The battle lines from elected officials seem to mostly be about where this country stands on conservative, moderate, and progressive candidates. Here is Republican Speaker of the House, Mike Johnson.
9: I am very bullish on the outcome of the election. It's 77 days from today, but who's counting, okay? It is true, we have to defy history. Only twice in 90 years has a sitting president picked up seats for his party in that first two-year cycle. But it's going to happen this year. And it's a combination of factors. Not only do we have a great record to run on, we have much stronger candidates. This is a contrast election, a contrast between common sense, represented by a guy like Tom Barrett, and crazy. And that's what his opponent represents.
4: The Democratic candidate for U.S. Senator in Michigan, Abdul El-Sayed, says his positions are far stronger than his opponents. Mike Rogers.
10: Well, look, you know, Mike Rogers has no new ideas. He was in Congress, what, 2000 to 2015? He left Congress, made $14 million. He doesn't want to explain. His ideas are old. His perspective on politics is old. And he's going to find that people don't want that perspective anymore. So, of course, he's going to do the same thing that MAGA always does, which is try to divide us.
4: Remember Sarah Huckabee from Trump's first term in office? She's now the Arkansas governor, and she says she's worried about Democratic socialists.
11: You know, I've said it before, I'll say it again. It's no longer about right versus left. It's about normal versus crazy. And right now we are seeing the crazy side take over the Democrat Party. As much as I hate to see these ideas gain steam, I think it is good for us to draw the contrast as we head into the midterm elections. The other side wants to promote socialism while our side wants to promote and protect freedom. We want to see what this country was founded on. The reason America is great, the reason people literally risk their lives to come to this country is because we're the freest country in the world and they want to take that away.
4: Senator Bernie Sanders sees it exactly the opposite. He says the country, the people in this country, they're moving left, and so should the politicians.
1: Progressives are winning, John, and we're winning for a lot of reasons. We're often winning with a huge turnout. I think, correct me if I'm wrong, that was a record-breaking turnout in Michigan Democratic primary?
2: Yes, yeah.
1: All right.
2: It was.
1: That didn't happen by accident. It happened because, among other things, Abdul was able to bring out a lot of young people who previously did not get involved in the political process.
4: Progressive Michigan resident Pete Buttigieg, considering a run for president, says, hey, make the rich, especially the billionaires, pay their fair share.
5: Our system is so out of whack that if you are a multi-billionaire, you probably pay a lower percentage of what you make in taxes than if you're a school teacher or a firefighter. In percentage terms, tax billionaires less than we tax millionaires because, again, of this system that kind of favors wealth. So the more you have, the more you make and the less it's taxed.
4: Percentage terms was the key there. The rich definitely pay the most dollars in taxes. He's talking about the percentage of taxes that they pay. And that's not the only issue out there. The data centers, they continue to play a major role in this midterm election. And it's Republicans and Democrats who have serious concerns. So this is actually an issue the people may agree on. They have serious concerns. And despite everyone still wanting to use as much data as possible on their phones and iPads and laptops, they don't want data centers in their backyard. It has Democrats and Republicans responding. Here's Mike Johnson.
9: Data centers is a controversial subject around the country right now. We think community concerns have to be considered in this. And in most places where this has been done very effectively, like in my state of Louisiana, the persons who are constructing the data centers have signed, for example, ratepayer protection pledges where they guarantee that rates for energy will not go up in the surrounding community. They've signed agreements that they'll use limited amounts of resources and that they'll take care of all that. So that's being negotiated on a local level. But I would say that a broad moratorium against data centers is kind of a dangerous prospect right now. We're in a race with China on that AI race. And if they're able to leapfrog us, in that race is a very dangerous thing for everybody around the country. So it's got to be measured. There's got to be a measured approach.
4: Reporters got some time with President Donald Trump. He was asked about relations with South Korea. He says South Korea is not happy with the United States because the United States is now making them pay their fair share for defense.
12: Just so you understand with South Korea, look, South Korea has been protected by us for many, many years. And during my first term, they agreed to pay close to $3 billion a year for protection, because we don't, you know, they essentially weren't paying. And I asked them to do that. At my request, I said, not right. They weren't happy about it, but they agreed. I asked for $10 billion, and they were very unhappy. But we agreed for a short term that it would be $3 billion, and next year it would go up, and the next year it would go up, so they start paying for their protection.
4: And finally, remember Mitch McConnell? He's still nowhere to be found. The governor of Kentucky says it's not right that senator of Kentucky has disappeared so long due to a medical issue. The governor says that he owes it to his constituents to give updates. Here's Governor Andy Beshear.
13: I've heard absolutely nothing back from Mitch McConnell. And while I do hope that he is getting better, I've known him my entire life. I wish him no harm. I actually wish him good health. His boss are the people of Kentucky. And this is why the Senate, the Republican-controlled Senate, feels so broken. They feel like they're not accountable to anyone. All he needs to do is call into this show for 2 minutes, or Fox News for 2 minutes, or do a video for 2 minutes to the people he's supposed to serve. But you know what? He absolutely refuses to do it.
4: All right, and the winner for the most obvious answer to a question goes to Vice President J.D. Vance, who was asked if he thinks Donald Trump is smart.
14: He's super smart.
4: He is super smart. All right. In other headlines, President Trump has temporarily paused new 50% tariffs on Canada as the two countries work to finalize a broader economic agreement that could include reviving the Keystone Pipeline. Trump announced a 3-day pause following discussions with Canadian Prime Minister Mark Carney, saying an agreement is subject to final documentation. Keystone, which would carry Canadian oil from Alberta to Nebraska, was canceled by President Biden in 21, but has remained a priority for Trump. Renewed interest comes as the Iran conflict has pushed gasoline prices above $4 a gallon and drawn down the Strategic Petroleum Reserve. U.S. officials say the potential agreement would also address American access to Canadian markets, economic security, and digital trade, while Carney says significant work remains to be done. Democratic gubernatorial candidate Jocelyn Benson, she's expected to select Michigan Senate Majority Leader Winnie Banks as her running mate, according to four sources cited by the Detroit News. Benson has scheduled what her campaign is calling a special event this afternoon in Grand Rapids, the West Michigan city Banks has represented in the legislature since 2013. Brinks became Michigan's first female Senate Majority Leader after Democrats took control of the chamber following the 2022 election, and has worked closely with Governor Gretchen Whitmer on legislation involving taxes, gun laws, and the repeal of right to work. The selection would add a prominent West Michigan lawmaker to a Democratic ticket headed by Jocelyn Benson, who is from Southeast Michigan. Republican gubernatorial candidate John James announced last week that State Representative Jay DeBoer of St. Clair County would be his running mate. President Trump is holding off on further negotiations with Iran as Tehran continues escalating its demands and regional tensions remain high. The UAE says Iran fired two ballistic missiles toward the country and has suspended trade and commercial activity amid the growing threats. Analysts at the Institute for the Study of War assess that Iranian leaders appear more willing to raise the cost for the United States than accept an agreement that falls short of their demands. Trump has reportedly instructed his team not to re-engage until Iran demonstrates it's prepared to make a deal, despite Jared Kushner recently describing conversations as positive and active. The standoff is also raising concerns that Iran could target shipping and further disrupt oil traffic through the Straits of Hormuz. And what does J.D. Vance think of Donald Trump? Is he smart?
14: He's super smart.
4: He's super smart. All right, after the break, we're going to talk with Evan Brown, Fox News correspondent. Several states call for big changes to Instagram and Facebook as Meta child privacy trial begins. It's All Talk. I'm Kevin Deans.
2: I'm Ann Thomas. Congratulations to the 2026 Women Who Lead class. Dawn Magretta, Executive Director of Advancement for Schoolcraft College, says her marketing background played a role in her success.
15: In any career, communication is important, and I think that background brought those skills into a otherwise structured business-like profession.
2: 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I'm Ann Thomas. Congratulations to the 2026 Women Who Lead class. Retired Brigadier General Carol Ann Faussone had a storied career in the United States Air Force.
16: For 36 years, bouncing in and out of active duty, the last 14 have been helping our veterans get their disability benefits. 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
2: 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I'm Ann Thomas. Congratulations to the 2026 Women Who Lead class. Dawn Magretta, Executive Director of Advancement for Schoolcraft College, says her marketing background played a role in her success.
15: In any career, communication is important, and I think that background brought those skills into a otherwise structured business-like profession.
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21: An accident to look out for on Ford Road westbound heading towards Telegraph Road. And also some construction to watch out for. Your left lane is closed on Woodward Avenue northbound between 14 Mile and Maple Road. On I-75 southbound between Sashabar and Baldwin Road, your right lane is closed. And on I-94 westbound between Metro Parkway and Little Mac Avenue, your right lane is also closed. Now, WJR Weather First from the Weather Channel. Here's your forecast.
22: Pretty good-looking numbers over the next several days. Sky condition looks good, too, with blue sky for the most part dominating. Great for outdoor plans this evening. Lots of sun, low 80s. Tonight to the low 60s with some clouds around. As you would expect, the suburbs will be down into the 50s. Thursday, more sun, low 80s. Friday, sun comes back, high near 85. By Saturday, showers and thunderstorms are back with a high near 82. That chance in the afternoon. From the Weather Channel, I'm meteorologist Ray Stajic, 760 WJR, where Michigan comes to talk.
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0: It's All Talk on a Wednesday morning. I'm Kevin Deese, coming to you from the Golden Tower of the Fisher Building. The number is 1-800-859-0957, 1-800-859-0WJR. We're going to take your calls, and we are going to read your text coming up at 11:35, so pick up the phone and be a part of the show. A landmark federal trial now underway against Meta, with California, Colorado, Kentucky, and New Jersey leading the case and accusing the company of deliberately designing Facebook and Instagram to keep children hooked while allegedly collecting children's data improperly and misleading families about the risks. There's 29 states suing Meta. They're not just asking for $1 trillion either. They want potentially fundamental changes to how the platform operates for young people. Joining us now is Fox News Radio correspondent, WJR contributor, Evan Brown. Good morning. How are you? Oh, he's not there yet. I will continue to talk about this until we find Evan. This is huge. And I'm telling you, this is just not your everyday lawsuit. This feels more like the old days when they went after tobacco. And, you know, was tobacco intentionally going after your children? Were they targeting your children? That's what we're talking about with Meta, which is basically Facebook and Instagram. Were they targeting your children intentionally? Were they coming after them? Were they intentionally trying to get them hooked? And if they were, what do we do about that? States contend Meta deliberately engineered features to maximize young people's engagement. That seems obvious. What, you know, they're in business to keep people online. Were they just trying to keep older people online, or were they trying to get young people online too? It makes sense that they would want as many people as possible online from a business standpoint. They say infinite scrolling, likes, notifications, and other engagement mechanisms are central to the debate. Look, yeah, these likes, they make you feel loved. The infinite scrolling is because they're sending you information that you want to see. It makes sense when you think about it, but was it intentional? That's what maybe we're going to find out. Let's bring in Evan Brown, Fox News radio correspondent and WJR contributor. Hey, Evan, how are you?
1: I'm well. How are you?
0: I'm doing great. I was just saying, this feels bigger than just another lawsuit. It feels a little bit like going after tobacco in the old days for targeting people. What's at stake for Meta here?
1: So Meta is saying that they will face a $1.4 trillion judgment if they lose this case, which would be their market cap. It essentially would put them out of business. What is perhaps interesting is that the four states that are leading this lawsuit, California, Colorado, Kentucky, and New Jersey, are saying no, they're not seeking $1.4 trillion in damages. They think the number might be closer to $200 billion, which, you know, is still kind of a high number. But ultimately, they're leaving that up to the judge. They're interested, as per their statements, in forcing changes at Meta in how they deal with children using those platforms, and how they collect data on children and what they use that data for.
0: So they feel that even today that Meta is still doing things to keep kids online and doing things with their data that they shouldn't be doing, even though Meta has come out and when all this started and people started talking about lawsuits saying, hey, we have all these, you know, all these things in place to protect kids. These states are saying they're still not doing it.
1: Well, what they're saying is just not enough or not as effectively as it should be. They're bringing about a former Meta engineer who, I guess, is testifying for them to say that Meta didn't take this as seriously as it should or didn't implement what it said it was going to implement. Meta will reply saying they've actually given parents lots of tools to monitor and control their children's experience on their platforms. Parents do need to avail themselves of these, of course. They need to take that initiative. But a lot of the concern that the states are having is that data is still collected on these children, and it is used to fine-tune the platforms to attract children and keep children using the platform beyond what should be allowed and what could be either safe or healthy. And Meta, of course, will deny this or counter that, that claim. And we'll probably point back to the idea that parents need to watch their kids and what they're doing online.
0: Do we know if legal experts are saying that they have to prove that this was intentional by Meta, or if this just happened based on, you know, the product they put out there?
1: It's a great question. Proving intent is one thing, but you can also prove negligence to say, you know, they just didn't care to help keep kids safe. That usually works pretty well in a lot of court arguments, because a company providing something along the lines of a public service still needs to do so safely, right? And we know that children who are immature and don't make great decisions for themselves because they're children don't have the discerning ability to stop using the platform after certain times, may not have the maturity and understanding that what they're seeing online may not be true or real and therefore might cause them some kind of distress. And the biggest example, of course, is the use of beauty filters to make other people look absolutely gorgeous, and then to have these kids wonder why they don't look as good when in fact the real person behind that picture is perhaps not as attractive as what they're presenting and you know, in those online photos and videos. That, by the way, that affects both women and men, girls and boys. This latest looks maxing trend is, in my opinion, quite ridiculous. But you see, you have these young men taking hammers to their faces to try to break their cheekbones to get better results in their physical appearance. That's absolutely stupid. Please don't do that. And so, but a lot of this gets promulgated online, and not necessarily just Meta. I don't want to, you know, put that solely on Meta. We've seen this on things like TikTok and whatnot. But the concern is, of course, that that kids don't necessarily know what's real and what's not real, and they don't know necessarily how to react to that because they're children. They don't have that kind of lived experience. And so parents do need to kind of step up here. And I've always made this argument myself. Parents, I'm one of them. If your kid is getting too roped up into something online and it's getting unhealthy, take the phone away. You can do that. Chances are, parents, you bought that phone, you're paying the bill every month, you actually do get a say as to whether or not your kid is using it. Don't be afraid of your kid in that regard.
0: Well, you're giving parents a lot of credit here. I think parents are listening to us and hearing you say that the company might go under if they have to pay $1.4 trillion and suddenly started rooting for Meta to win because they don't want it to go away. I'm a little concerned. Do you think Zuckerberg will testify?
1: He might. I mean, anything's possible, right? I don't know for sure if he is. No one has defended Meta better than Mark Zuckerberg himself, so he may want to. Again, the lawyers will probably have the say over that overall, and whatnot. But, you know, Zuckerberg, whether you like him or hate him, I think he believes he's doing good. He has been a big voice in promoting the parental controls on the Meta platforms. Again, you know, those work if you're using them, right?
0: Yeah,
1: you know, you
0: right. We got to educate your the parents and the account. Kids and yeah. Take care of business. Evan Brown, Fox News correspondent, thanks for following this for us. We really appreciate you.
1: You bet.
0: Your calls are next. It's All Talk. I'm Kevin Dietz.
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3: I'm Ann Thomas. Congratulations to the 2026 Women Who Lead class. Retired Brigadier General Carol Ann Faucone served in the United States Air Force and then started another career helping veterans.
4: I taught a class last night till 10 o'clock. We had somebody in Germany, somebody in Saudi Arabia, and what they are doing is

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0: people.
1: Fox News, I'm Therese Crowley. He believes in what he calls the Florida dream. Congressman Byron Donalds wins the Florida GOP governor's primary.
2: Best state in America, and we're not going to stop anytime soon.
1: Versus Democrat David Jolly. Democrat socialists failed at two bids to primary liberal Democrat House members who support Israel, but scored an upset in the Senate Democrat primary.
3: Another Democratic socialist made headway.
4: What do we do?
3: Angie Nixon in a come-from-behind win for the Democratic Senate nomination in Florida.
1: Florida, Fox's Doug Luzader, Nixon versus GOP Senator Ashley Moody. Alaska Democrat Mary Peltola takes on Senator Dan S. Sullivan. President Trump agrees to hold off on 50% Canada tariffs that were set to kick in today and teased a possible revival of the Keystone XL pipeline, calling it awoken from the grave. 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
7: That accident on Ford Road has been cleared. Traffic is moving again. Some construction to look out for. The left lane is closed on Woodward Avenue, northbound between 14 Mile and Maple Road. And the right lane is closed on I-75 southbound between Sashabaugh Road and Baldwin Road. And your right lane is closed on I-94 westbound between Metro Parkway and Little Mac Avenue. Now WJR Traffic and Weather First from the Weather Channel. Cloudy today with a high of 81. Right now it's 76 degrees. A few clouds tonight with a low of 61. Mostly sunny tomorrow with a high of 81. I'm Dominic Valentini, WJR Traffic and...
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5: I taught a class last night till 10 o'clock. 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
4: Special thanks to University of Michigan Health, Bond-Voigtlander Women's Hospital, for supporting Women Who Lead.
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0: Sports Wrap with Momus Brown and Anthony Bellino starts at 6. 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
1: It's All Talk. It's 11:37. That means it's your turn to talk. 1-800-859-0957. 1-800-859-0WJR. Pick up the phone. Give us a call. Give us a text. We want you to be a part of the show. So if Meta loses, they say they're out of business. They'll go bankrupt. You think Facebook and Instagram should just go away forever for what they may have done to children? Or do you want them to pay a price and move forward doing better? Stop hurting kids. Stop addicting kids. Stop gathering their data. Or maybe you think the company didn't do anything wrong at all and that it's the parents' responsibility to protect kids, not a corporation's responsibility. 1-800-859-0957, 1-800-859-0WJR. It's a landmark federal trial. It's underway against Meta, the parent company of Facebook and Instagram. A group of states allege Meta deliberately designed features to keep young people coming back. Did they do that? I think they probably did. Meta strongly denies intentionally addicting children and says it has built extensive protections for teenagers. That could be true. Maybe they didn't intentionally do it, but it seems to have happened for sure. Here's what makes it bigger than another lawsuit seeking a giant check. The states want changes to the product themselves. Think about features we all know, the endless scroll. They want to put the end of that, at least for kids. Notifications, those likes, recommendations and algorithms. If they take all that stuff away, will kids even like Facebook and Instagram? I don't know. Maybe, maybe not. We call our kids addicted to their phones all the time. But what if these products actually were designed on purpose to make putting the phone down difficult? And then comes the other side of the conversation. Where are the parents? Why are you buying your kids' phones? You're paying their monthly bills. You give them access to Instagram. At some point, is it Meta's responsibility to make your child put down the phone, or is it yours? Or do you like it when your kids are off on their phone scrolling away because they're not bothering you or making a mess? I don't know. I suspect almost every parent listening has fought this battle with their kids about how much screen time they're spending. But who's to blame? Is it the social media companies? And if so, do you want them shut down? Do you want them to pay $1 trillion and go out of business? 1-800-859-0957, 1-800-859-0WJR. Let's go to Stuart and Flint. Stuart, welcome to All Talk.
2: Glad to be here.
1: Glad to have you.
2: So my contention is that they would really never go out of business. There would be in some way, shape, or form a Facebook and other assorted satellites that come off of it. I think they're trying to get people to be so worried about it that they'll put pressure on to ease up off of them. But I myself, who have never even played a video game or I do not own a smartphone, I could care less. I think that kids need to be weaned off of all of this stuff because the kids that I know and the kids that I see are so hooked on it to the point of anger if they can't get to their site on their phone that it's a definite problem. It's like electronic crack. And I could, and Zuckerberg's a detestable person. So, hey, I think they should get what they get, but I don't think they'd ever go out of business.
1: Thank you, Stern. I appreciate you listening, and I appreciate you calling in. I don't know, like $1 trillion judgment, that is a lot of money. For those who don't know what $1 trillion is, that is 1 million stacks of $1 million. I don't know how rich Meta is. Maybe they're way bigger than $1 trillion, but $1 trillion is a lot of money. It could put most businesses out of business if they had to pay that. But they may just be looking for some compassion from people out there. You're dead on, Stuart, though, about getting people off their phones. We did a segment yesterday about how kids are so lonely that they're going out in record numbers and signing up for clubs like chess clubs and book reading clubs and walking clubs and different things because they need some personal interaction. They've been spending the last 5 years just looking down at their phone and scrolling endlessly. And they're getting sad and depressed and, they need some interaction. So they're finding things they do. Puzzle clubs, they're running out and making puzzles with other people, just being in the same room, rather than being on their phones all day long. So, yeah, something has to happen in this country for sure. I don't know if, you know, if they get the message, if you only sue them for $50 million or $100 million, I don't know. Would they get the message? Would they stop doing what they're doing? It seems that they're definitely doing everything they can to keep all of us on our phones as long as possible. That's a great business model. But at some point, should they be protecting the kids? You know, we talked about this with cigarettes, big tobacco. You know, was there advertising going after young people, getting people addicted? Were they putting things in their cigarettes intentionally to get people addicted? Is that any different than putting an algorithm into Facebook or Instagram to addict people? I'm not sure. Jennifer in Rochester says, I have a 15-year-old daughter, and anybody who says these apps aren't addictive hasn't tried taking a phone away from a teenager. Amen to that. The reaction can be unbelievable. I'm not absolving parents, but companies know exactly how much time these kids spend staring at their phones. Mark in Livonia says, I'm tired of blaming corporations for everything. Who bought the kid the $1,000 iPhone? Who pays the bill every month? Parents need to learn how to say no. Meta isn't raising your child. You are. Yeah. Well, does it take a village? Does Meta have some responsibility? I think the majority of it should be on the parents too. And I know I raised three kids, and we didn't have social media when I was raising my kids, but we had TV, and there was a lot of times we put a TV on, put a movie on and said, have at it. I'm not sure that was, you know, the best thing. We could have been sitting down and reading a book with them or to them. But it's on all of us. This is going to be interesting. Are they going to pay $1 trillion and go out of business? It's all talk. I'm Kevin Dietz.
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8: Looking at some construction out on the roadways, the left lane is closed on Woodward Avenue northbound between 14 Mile and Maple Road, and your right lane is closed on I-75 southbound between Sacheverell Road and Baldwin Road. The right lane is closed on I-94 westbound between Metro Parkway and Little Mac Avenue, and the two right lanes are closed on M-59 westbound between Rochester and Crooks Road. Now, WJR Weather First from the Weather Channel. Here's your forecast.
9: Great looking weather now, continuing for the rest of the week. Temperatures starting to inch up just a little bit by the end of the week, with storm chances back by Saturday. 82 should do it today. Beautiful blue sky for most of us as the clouds clear out. Tonight, some clouds dropping back to the low 60s. Surrounding areas will be in the pleasant 50s. Thursday looks good, low 80s and sunny. Friday, more sunshine, a little bit milder, 85. By Saturday afternoon, a chance of showers and thunderstorms back, 82. From the Weather Channel, I'm meteorologist Ray Stajic, 760 WJR, where Michigan comes to talk.
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1: It's All Talk. I'm Kevin Dietz. Hey, we want to let you know about something special coming to town, to the Comedy Castle in Royal Oak. The Impulse Buy Tour is coming, and it's going to be a lot of fun. Greg Warren is one of those comedians who can take something completely ordinary, peanut butter, poison ivy, Walgreens, high school wrestling, and somehow turn it into a great comedy bit. His latest special, The Champ, was produced by Nate Bergazzi, and his previous special, The Salesman, was built around his former life selling Jif and Pringles for Procter & Gamble. I just saw him perform last weekend at Nate Bergazzi's show at Little Caesars Arena. He did the peanut butter, and it was so funny. It was incredible. We're really glad to have Greg Warren join us now. Good morning. How are you?
10: Hey, Kevin. What's going on, man?
1: You killed it. You killed it. It was great.
10: Dude, that show was fun, man. That was like getting to do those arena shows at Nate are pretty cool, but that was amazing, man.
1: It was so fun. The crowd was so into it, and you guys took a few shots at us about naming our arena after a pizza. It was great. The whole thing, the whole night was really fun. Comedy is fun, and I was just saying last Friday, you know, that I need to put it in my calendar to go, you know, out to Royal Oak and go out to the Comedy Castle and catch a show, because every time you come out of a comedy show, you have so much fun and you end up talking about it the whole ride home. And I don't know about you, but for me, like, movies don't always do that for me anymore. Even concerts don't always do that for me anymore.
10: Hey, thanks for saying it, man. I think Nate is sort of brought a certain group of people back to comedy clubs. I think with his brand of comedy, it's awesome.
1: Well, it's your brand of comedy too. And I really appreciate it. That was one of the things we talked about on the way home is, and I'm not some prude who can't handle, you know, a dirty joke or something. I just don't think you have to. And I think that when you focus on regular things that happen in people's day, it's just more relatable. I think it's amazing. But is it hard to do that? Do things just hit you as you're walking around the house or going around about your day and you write down, hey, this, you know, it'd be really something funny about peanut butter?
10: Man, I tried to write about peanut butter for about 20 years. and I really couldn't find anything funny until it was actually during COVID. I was like, I got nothing to do. Let's take another run at this, peanut butter. I worked for Procter & Gamble for 10 years. I'm like, there's got to be something funny about my career for 10 years. And it finally, I kind of cracked it. But it's hard to write comedy. It's hard to write clean comedy and dirty comedy. It's not easy. But yeah, man, there's also people that work for a living. So it's not that hard.
1: It's fabulous. But you know, you're up there on stage. You know, there's thousands of people at Little Caesars Arena. Even when you're at Royal Oak, there's a big crowd there. And you know, if something doesn't hit, you must feel it. You know, I'm doing radio. People might just hate what I'm doing. I can't see them. They might be yelling at the radio. I don't know. I'm just gonna assume everyone's really enjoying the show. But you get instant feedback.
10: Yeah. I mean, it's not fun when it doesn't work. Usually my instincts are pretty good these days, but every now and then I'm like, oh, that was, uh, wait, that wait, one,
1: I'm more interested when it is working. Does it, if it's working, does it encourage you to go somewhere that you thought maybe you wouldn't go, or do you stick to the script? Does the crowd impact where you take your show?
10: Yeah, that's a really good question. I mean, I think when you get a completely hot crowd, you have this extra like 4 or 5 seconds of laughter that you don't normally get. And it sounds like no time at all, but it's like an eternity to think of something else to add to that. I've written taglines or new bits or come up with new ideas where it's like it's so thrilling that people are laughing. And then on a real hot crowd, it's usually like Saturday night for a show where it's like, oh my gosh, you just can relax for an extra 5 seconds in between each joke, and you start getting, crazy ideas, and some of them work out.
1: Yeah, I feel like if I were up there and something worked, I would just try and throw on an additional one-liner, and I might just ruin what was a great set.
10: Oh, man, I've done that. I've done that where it's like, yeah, this is going great. Let me say this, and then just look at you like, no, dude, no.
1: So how do you transition off something that really just worked? It's like, oh, this feels good. Do you just let it take a beat and then say, all right, let's start up the next thing? Or how does that transition work?
10: I mean, I think some of it is just if you've done it for 25 years, you sort of understand the rhythm. I've been doing it for a long time. I think more than 25 years now that I think about it. But let's say I've been getting paid to do it for 25 years.
1: Right. Well, there's a lot to what you're saying, though. Sometimes I listen to that. I think it's Tony Kills or whatever it is podcast. And they have, and they have people who it's their first time ever on stage, and some people who are a couple of years. And you could really tell the difference of somebody who's been doing it a long time. So, I mean, there is a lot to that the more time you're up there, the more experience you get, and probably the smoother it goes.
10: Yeah. I mean, and there is that sort of thrill that I think that's part of stand-up comedy live is like, it might not go perfect. I think people, that's part of the, you know, I think I know exactly how this is going to go. And I'm like, well, that didn't quite land like I thought.
1: That's got to be terrifying. Or maybe you have incredibly thick skin. I don't know. The tour is called Impulse Buy. What's behind the name?
10: Well, I guess it sort of started because I talked about all this consumer product stuff and selling Jif and Pringles. And then I was like, you know, nobody's going to plan to go see Greg Warren, so it needs to be an impulse purchase. You know,
1: I don't think that's true after last weekend. I'm telling you, our row, when they said that you were going to be coming to Royal Oak, we looked it up to find out when it was.
10: Cool.
1: We really thought you were that funny. And
10: thanks. I mean, that club, Ridley's, is legendary, man. I think Mark had one of the first clubs in the Midwest, the first comedy clubs in the Midwest. And Mark Ridley's just this—he's just an awesome guy, man.
1: I mean, it's a gem. It is an absolute gem. We're so lucky to have it here, and so lucky to get the talent that comes through. That is incredible.
10: Yeah, it's. I can't wait, man. I can't wait. I mean, I didn't even. I'm such a dummy. I didn't think about it until, I don't know, maybe 2 years ago when I was doing a show with Nate, and they were like, hey, book something a couple months later and tell them that right. You're coming. And then, then we sold out like 14 shows in Kansas City. I'm like, this actually kind of works, tagging off.
1: You're like, hey, guys, I'm a comedian. I'm not a marketing guy.
10: It's been pretty fun. I got that, you know, we broke the record. Nate broke the record. I didn't, but
1: don't sell yourself short.
10: We were in Toronto the night after Detroit, and Guinness Book of World Records sent a representative out. Nate's just finished the biggest comedy tour in history.
1: That's incredible.
10: It really nuts, is, isn't incredible. It? Yeah, yeah, it they, is. yeah they The girl showed up and went on stage in the little Guinness jacket, and that was pretty cool.
1: That is so cool. Yeah, I think it's amazing. I think he went for 50 minutes or an hour, and it just felt like, you know, it felt so natural. You know, you guys did a few minutes, 5 or 6 minutes. For him to be able to pull off an hour like that is amazing.
10: Do you like that closing joke he does about the text chain?
1: Oh, it was so good. It was so good.
10: Maybe my favorite stand-up comedy.
1: I was really glad about the whole night. Because I had not, most of it was brand new to me. A couple bits I saw online before, but man, it was new material. I can't believe you guys can just keep coming up with new stuff. It is amazing. Are there still tickets available for Comedy Castle Impulse Buy Tour?
10: Yeah, there's some tickets available. They are moving. It's pretty awesome.
1: All
10: right, to wake up Monday and see. We sold a bunch. They're moving.
1: We'll put it online here, a link to buy tickets there, and I will be out there for one of your shows October 8th through
10: the
1: 10th.
10: Make sure you say hi, man.
1: I will, for sure, man. I just loved what you did and really, really looking forward to it. Greg Warren, a comedian currently on his Impulse Buy Tour, coming to the Comedy Castle in Royal Oak October 8th through 10th. Thanks for the conversation.
10: Yeah, great talking to you, buddy.
1: All right. Focus is next. Rocky Roshkovsky is in for the great Paul W. Smith.
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17: Another progressive wins. I'm Carmen Roberts, Fox News. Another shock for Democrats in Florida. Democratic Socialist Angie Nixon upset moderate Alex Vindman in the Senate primary.
18: All across the state of Florida and this nation, people are demanding change. They are tired of the billionaire and corporations running this country.
17: Nixon now faces a long shot battle against Republican U.S. Senator Ashley Moody in a race highlighting the party's growing divide over how far left it should go. Moody was named to the seat that was vacated by Marco Rubio. President Trump's cheering Nixon's defeat of Alex Vindman, who testified against him during his first impeachment. Also in Florida, GOP Congressman Byron Donalds won his primary for governor and will take on Democratic nominee David Jolly, who used to be a Republican.
19: The people in our state are sick of New York. They're sick of Chicago. Mm. They don't want the crazy of California. And that's why the Angie Nixon, David Jolly ticket, that's going to be a disaster for Democrats.
17: And that is Donald speaking to Fox News. Meantime, Jolly says he is not a socialist.
20: I reject the DSA. I reject socialism. I'm a capitalist, and I think capitalism provides the greatest amount of economic mobility.
17: And President Trump says the U.S. and Canada have reached a last-minute deal to delay U.S. tariffs on Canadian imports by several days.
14: It's good for everybody, but our farmers are going to be thrilled, our manufacturers are going to be thrilled, and basically we have no tariffs going into Canada anymore. Canada was charging us tremendous tariffs. We no longer have any tariffs.
17: Speaking to reporters a short time ago at the White House, he said the two sides now have days to work on cementing and finalizing documents. 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
24: 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Congratulations to the 2026 Women Who Lead class. 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
21: 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Here's today's guest host, Rocky Ruchkowski.
15: Well, it's great to be back sitting in the seat for the legendary Paul W. Smith. And boy, do we have a program for you today. But as always, I'm joined with our engineer, Danielle Mason, and our joyful fill-in producer, who you might know from all his multi-roles, from Riga Reviews It to the other odd jobs he's got around the station. It's none other than David Rieger.
27: Yay!
28: David Rieger. Very nice.
15: Yeah, I thought I'd go a little bit more professional.
28: Yeah, government name. Very nice.
15: Yeah, there you go. There you go. Well, boy, do we have a great show. But I've got to start off the show with the 800-pound gorilla in the room.
28: And what's that?
15: Well, last night in Metropolitan Detroit, everybody's talking about this. You know it. I know it. It happened. It brought a lot of people out and a lot of reactions from both sides of the aisle. And it is none other than Chef Gordon Ramsay's kitchen nightmare.
28: That's what I thought you were going to say. That's
15: yeah,
28: what I thought you were talking about. Yes,
15: that's exactly. We'll get to Dearborn in a few minutes. And
28: right.
15: We've got a little bit of a segment on Dearborn where we're going to have the Reverend Lorenzo Sewell joining us in the second segment around 12:30. And that is one you don't want to miss because I had a chance to talk to our friend Osama Sablani, who I don't always agree with. But on this one, I'm 100% in agreement with what he said. And we'll talk to Lorenzo Sewell because I've been friends with Lorenzo for a long, long time. And we'll get down to the bottom of what happened in Dearborn in the 12:30 time slot. But last night on TV on Fox News, besides all the news from Dearborn, Chef Gordon Ramsay came to Boodles Restaurant. And if you don't know Boodles is a longtime restaurant right in the middle
0: of, or actually in Madison Heights, right on I-75 and 11 Mile on the southeast corner, right? And this was the reaction when he walked in.
2: Gordon's here.
4: Oh boy, Chef Ramsay!
0: That was the employees saying, "Oh boy, Chef Ramsay's here!" Yay.
28: They sounded real excited.
0: Yeah, well, here's his reaction, and I've got a great doozy on this one. Here's his reaction of walking into Boodles.
6: Look how old this place looks. It's dark, it's dingy, and the windows are dressed appallingly. The seats are terrible, and there's a freaking Christmas tree in the entrance.
0: Yeah, well, he described it like walking into one of Pete Lucido's. And you know Pete Lucido, the prosecutor in Macomb County? If you walk into one of Pete Lucido's old gangster-type birthday parties, that's kind of how it seemed. Let's hear it one more time.
6: Look how old this place looks. It's dark, it's dingy, and the windows are dressed appallingly. The seats are terrible. And there's a freaking Christmas tree in the entrance.
0: A Christmas tree in July. Hey, it adds a whole new flavor to Christmas in July, doesn't it?
28: 100%.
0: Yes. Yeah. So anyway, Gordon comes on, goes further and meets with the team, the actual team, after he tastes a couple of their, the calamari.
28: And yeah, he had some calamari, and then he had something else that is a delicacy also, like in France, and did not
0: escargot. Escargot
28: did not like it at all.
0: Yeah, snails. Let's face it, they're called snails, but we like to lighten it up by calling it escargot. Well, my wife and I used to take our daughter out when she was really young, and we loved calamari. And we would tell her that they're just chewy French fries, because how do you tell a young kid that you're eating squid or eel? No, you gotta tell them that they're chewy French fries. So here's Gordon meeting the team at Boodles.
6: This restaurant's been functioning for 40 years plus, but it leaves a very bad taste in my mouth. And I'm not just talking about the food. The food, honestly, it's like going back 30 years ago. It just looks, tastes, dated. Are you proud of your food?
4: Yeah.
6: You are proud of it?
4: Yes.
6: It feels like we've given up. This business is on its knees, not just in reputation, but financially.
0: What I say? Didn't I say it was like a Pete Lucido birthday party?
28: I love Gordon Ramsay. The guy is just to the point. It does not pull any punches. It just... to the point, and you know, he just tells it like it is. You got to respect that.
0: Absolutely. And I can't wait to go back to Boodles and actually see what he's done there, because from what I'm understanding, he didn't just revise the kitchen, clean it up, but he also cleaned up the entire atmosphere, took the Christmas tree out of the entranceway, and also revived the menu with some fresh food. So hopefully, if you get a chance, go back to Boodles and patronize the place, because obviously Gordon Ramsay has fixed it up, and the family is ready to serve again and put the restaurant back into the new century, right?
28: Yeah, I love it. Gordon Ramsay, one of my favorites. The guy makes great eggs. I love his videos on how to make great, perfect scrambled eggs, and also when he makes, as he calls it, the perfect burger. The perfect burger.
0: What is a perfect burger?
28: He makes the perfect burger. It's great.
0: What is a perfect burger?
28: He uses half ground chuck and then half a different kind of a meat with it, and then he has a certain way of grilling the buns and a certain his own little like secret sauce that he mixes, which is kind of like probably mayo and mustard together, kind of like that, you know, and onions and tomatoes. And
0: listen, I don't go.
28: He cooks it out on like the in where he lives out on the West Coast, like in the California area, and he's got this gorgeous patio with this grill. It's pretty awesome.
0: Well, listen, I don't normally venture off to restaurants that have secret sauces. I need to know what I'm eating, and I think I'm an American. I believe in individualism. I think that the perfect burger is what it is perfect to you. Like for me, I love mushrooms. I love Swiss cheese. Yes, an American
28: Swiss cheese is good on a burger. I agree with you on that.
0: Wait,
28: mushrooms,
0: wait a
28: no.
0: minute. Hold on one second. If Swiss cheese is made in America, is it still Swiss cheese?
28: It's a valid point.
0: Or is it American Swiss?
28: I don't know. That's a great question. Either. I never really gave it much thought.
0: I gotta
7: no,
0: call
7: I
0: my
7: no
0: wife.
7: Idea.
0: Well, then why are you guys here? I could run this program by myself if you don't have answers for me.
1: I didn't know we were going to have a cheese quiz.
0: You should be prepared.
28: We should be prepared for anything.
0: Paul W. Smith told me Rocky throws at us.
28: Yeah,
0: exactly. Paul W. said that this is the perfect staff that I'm going to have today.
1: All right, here you go. Here's the answer. A medium hard cheese that originated in the area around Emmental, Switzerland. That is why it is called Swiss cheese, because it was created in Switzerland.
0: Yeah,
1: there you go, right there.
0: So is Swiss also?
1: I have no idea.
28: Now we're switching to chocolate.
0: Let's talk about some other major issues.
28: I think we're off the road now here.
0: Yeah, so let's talk about some real hard-hitting issues. Listen, also, if you are a Costco shopper, are you ready for this? Costco is now rolling out a Costco-branded Medicare plan. It's working with Scan Group, and it's a nonprofit insurer. And listen, I love shopping. I'm a Costco-holic.
28: You and Paul W. both love shopping at Costco.
0: Well, we're very intelligent, and we watch the bottom line. We pinch our pennies. You know, maybe we were taught to pinch a little bit too much. But
28: I think Costco has cooler stuff than Sam's around the holiday time. But they're both cool places to shop. I agree.
0: Listen, I'm not ready for Medicare. I'm at least still a decade away, so we'll see about that. But it's obviously something to talk about. And also, you heard about this Meta trial. Opening statements today are on the child safety trial against Meta, the platform, and what Meta's been doing to make social media addictive. You've heard the commercials here on WJR. We've heard about them, right?
28: It doesn't take much to make social media addictive.
0: That's true. Very true. And if you've got a kid, like I've got a kid who's a preteen, boy, it's something that we always talk about at home. And by the way, before we talk about the real issues, because we're going to have Jay DeBoyer on. He's the lieutenant governor nominee for John James. And some breaking news from the Democratic side as well. We're going to be talking to Lorenzo Sewell and about what happened in Nearborn. But a lot of people may not know that today is the day that the British landed in Washington, D.C. and Maryland, and then marched towards Washington, D.C. You remember the War of 1812?
28: Yes. Well, I was not around, but yes.
0: Well, I'm not going to question that. But listen, we all thought that the White House was burned down in 1812. No, it was not. The Brits started the War of 1812, but they marched onto Washington, D.C. on this day in 1814.
28: Perfect day for you to be filling in for Paul W.
0: Exactly. We'll talk a little bit about that later on today, too. 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
12: No major accidents right now. Always a good thing. We do have some construction blocking your two right lanes on M59 westbound between Rochester Road and Crooks. You're slow from DeQuinder. That should wrap up by 2 this afternoon. I-94 westbound between Greenfield Road and Wayne Road. We still have that project going on blocking your left lane. And more road work on I-94 westbound between Metro Parkway and Little Mac. You're slow from North River Road. That's scheduled until 7 p.m. Thursday. Now, WJR Weather First from the Weather Channel. Mostly cloudy today, a high of 81. Right now it's 77 degrees, a low of 62 for tonight. Partly cloudy for tomorrow with highs in the low 80s. I'm Rich Luzinski, WJR Traffic and Weather First.
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0: A little energy music. 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
0: Yes, we are officially breaking the news that Craig Mauger broke on the Detroit News just a few moments ago, that Secretary of State Benson is choosing the State Senate Minority Leader Winnie Brinks, who's term limited, I believe, out as her lieutenant governor nominee. And that's fine. That's fine. Because it's pits boys against girls, but not really. You know, a friend of mine just a moment ago texted me and said, today is the day that actually the 19th Amendment was passed and ratified by the majority of states, August 18th, 1920, which allowed or granted women the right to vote. And believe it or not, Michigan was one of the first states to lead it and doing the right thing. And on top of all that, Michigan also had the first female representative in their state house of representatives before women were even granted the right to vote. But as we all know, the race this year at the top of the ticket is Michigan's governor's race. And it has a new ticket also on the Republican side and a new voice, one of the most closely watched contests in the country. And that name is none other than State Representative Jay DeBoer. He's gone from running a small business and supervising local elections as a clerk to representing Michigan's 63rd district and chairing the powerful House Oversight Committee. So Republican gubernatorial nominee John James has selected him as his running mate and his choice as lieutenant governor. So Representative DeBoer is a two-term representative whose district also includes St. Clair and northern Macomb counties. He's previously served as a St. Clair County clerk and register of deeds. His current legislative roles are detailed in his biography, but he is the chairman currently of that powerful House Oversight Committee. And we are very happy to have Jay DeBoer with us. Jay, how are you?
13: I'm great, Rocky. How are you today?
0: I'm doing fantastic. Listen, you are the ticket to watch because I think that compared to what Secretary of State Benson did by picking a Lansing insider and a person that's been so busy on maintaining the status quo, I think John James' pick of you is fantastic because of, you know, we have to do something about our education in the state of Michigan. And I think the listeners would really love to know, how did he do it? How did he announce to you that you're the nominee, and why did he pick you?
13: Yeah, you know, I mean, I'll try to steer you to the point on that. You know, something like this was never in the cards for me, meaning that it's not something that I aspired to be. It's not something that it was either in my thought pattern of where I would land. When I came to Lansing, I simply came to Lansing because I was sitting at home in my hometown, paying attention to what was going on in the state, paying attention to the policies that were coming out of Lansing, especially with the Gretchen Whitmer administration. And I just said, I have to at least step forward and see if there's something I can do to help improve our state. You know, I got to know, I've known John, I would say, I guess, at arm's length for a number of years. Obviously, he's a congressman, represents Macomb County area, and I represent northern Macomb County. I've really gotten to know John much better in about the last year. You know, we have some common interests. I'm a deer hunter. He's a deer hunter. By the way, that opening music is inspirational to me, Fred Bear, which
0: same
13: is a
0: here.
13: Classic.
0: Same here.
13: Anybody that spends any time in the woods in Michigan understands what that song means to him. But so we got to know each other, and he had been paying attention to the work that I had been doing in the Oversight Committee, looking at government from the eyes of what the people's perspective would be, and looking at the waste, looking at the really bad policies and the really bad inefficiencies that are in government, which, by the way, no one can deny. Everybody knows that. Sometimes people try to pull a veil over that when they're a politician, but the reality is it's frankly a disaster. John and I had multiple conversations over the last year about policy, about how things need to be in Michigan. But again, never believing that it would be in the running. It wasn't even a desire of mine. I didn't talk about it to John. But as we got closer, you know, I had heard a little bit of rumor that, you know, maybe John was considering me, and I kind of laughed about it. I saw the article that came out. I laughed. I said, well, hey, that's what an honor that is. You know, how humbling would that be? But I don't know that that's the role that the future holds for me. Well, then John called me. I'm sorry.
0: Go ahead.
13: Yeah, John called me last Wednesday night. We had a really long talk. We talked about a lot of things. I asked him about his governing philosophy, what his long-term goals would be, what my role would be. And his answers were very satisfactory to me. So I agreed to do that. And then obviously the announcement was official Thursday morning.
0: So it was like you were both courting each other. That's nice.
13: I guess.
0: I think it's a dream team for Republicans. It's a very aggressive team that's going to focus on education and so forth. But I got to ask, the central choice in Michigan voters right now between what is that central choice between the James DeBoyer ticket versus the Benson Brinks ticket?
13: Well, I'll tell you what, Rocky, I do not think that you could have a more clear distinction of between the philosophies of the role of government, as well as the differentiation of our own backgrounds in our histories. I did hear the announcement that Jocelyn Benson had selected Senate Majority Leader Winnie Brinks. And when I say the distinction is clear, here it is, Rocky. Do you believe that over the last 8 years, the policies that you have witnessed while Jocelyn Benson was the Secretary of State and while Winnie Brinks was the majority leader in the Senate are the policies that have put Michigan in the position that they're in? By the way, the position that Michigan is in is 45th in the country in education and at the bottom of all economic indicators and at the bottom of business attractiveness and economic condition and tax policy. All of those things were policies that came out of the Whitmer administration, and Winnie Brinks as the majority leader in the Senate rubber stamped every single one of those through the trifecta that came out of the Whitmer administration. So the question is, do you want to repeat what we already have witnessed to be a failure for the state of Michigan, or do you want to see two individuals step into those roles in Lansing and start to do the things that government, the expectation of government is, which are things like provide a high quality public education to individuals that choose the public education option.
0: James DeBoyer, that's beautifully said. James DeBoyer, the running mate for John James for governor. James, or Jay, actually, I'm going to ask you one last quick answer. And we've got about 15, 20 seconds here. For undecided and independent voters, complete this sentence. You should vote for the James DeBoyer ticket because...
13: we are going to take government back to the purpose that which you understand the necessity of it, which is simple. Public safety, public education, infrastructure. The core things that you depend on government for. And we are going to get away from the social experiment policies. And I will say that experiment is over.
0: Thanks a lot, Jay DeBoyer, state representative and lieutenant governor nominee for John James on the Republican ticket, taking on the Benson Brinks ticket on the Dem side. This November, you get a chance to make your voice be heard, and we're encouraging everybody to come out and vote. You just heard from Jay, his position. This is WJR 760 on The Focus Show. We'll be right back.
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7: Hey, yeah, you don't want to miss that Behind the Bench with Todd Flood. That's a great show, and Todd really, really gives everybody a great view of the law and how the law pertains to them and how the law acts, why you need a lawyer, and so forth. So if you get a chance, tune into that 7 p.m. tonight. Todd Flood's a great guy, and I know he sat in for Paul W. Smith, a great friend, and just

0: It's an incredible lawyer. But we've also got so many incredible people here in Southeast Michigan, some incredible movers and shakers, and some people that have come from nothing, and some that have come from everything and made a real impact on the community. Well, one of those individuals is a dear friend, and I wanted him to come on because the other 800-pound gorilla, you know, we started off the show a little bit humorously by talking about the 800-pound gorilla in the room with Chef Ramsay, but the other 800-pound gorilla was what happened in Dearborn yesterday. And our, you know, from, excuse me, from the turbulent youth to the streets of Detroit, to a pulpit of growing in the inner city church and ultimately on the national stage, our friend, Pastor Lorenzo Sewell, has built a public life of faith, redemption, and political engagement. Last night, he entered one of those Metro Detroit's most emotionally charged debates, joining activist Jake Lang at a protest outside of Dearborn City Council meeting. And organizers called it a Christian crusade march, and supporters presented it as a defense of religious liberty and free speech, while critics said its message unfairly targeted Dearborn's Muslim community. Why did Pastor Sewell participate? What did he hope to accomplish? Where is the line between peaceful protest and deliberate provocation? Pastor Sewell joins us today. Lorenzo, how are you?
1: Rocky, I'm so Holy Ghost happy and humbled to be with you this afternoon.
0: Well, God bless you, my friend. Listen, I called you the day before, and I asked you why were you doing this, and asked if you'd come on the show, because I knew that this was going to be a real problem between Dearborn, the people in Dearborn, and those of the Islamic faith, and the protesters that were coming out. And I got to ask you, why did you participate in last night's protest?
1: Because I'm proud to be an American. I love my country. I love that this is the land where our fathers died, not Arabs. This is the land where my pilgrims pride, not the Arabs. It was my forefathers and your forefathers and the forefathers of this great nation that said, we believe in one nation under the God of the Bible. 250 years ago, we had signers of that great well of democracy, the Declaration of Independence, and they made it clear that this would be a nation that served the God of the Bible. And the problem is, on my watch as a pastor in Detroit, literally 10 minutes away from Dearborn, they have built, quite frankly, a cult, a death cult. A death cult that 25 years ago, they said, Allah Rakba, and they killed 3,000 Americans. That same death cult, they spoke last night, Allah Rakba, the same words that they said before we lost the lives of 3,000 Americans. Dearborn is no longer a city that's up under the laws of America. They're up under Sharia law. And somebody had to do what the prophets of old would do, and even what the Bible teaches, that we speak truth to power.
0: Well, Lorenzo, you know I love you to death. And I got to tell you that I disagree with you on this one. And the reason why is I had a chance to talk to Osama Sablani. Now, Osama is a friend, but I don't always agree with Osama Sablani. For those that do not know, he's the editor-in-chief of the Arab Times and the Arab newspaper in Dearborn. And he came out and said, if you have a problem with the community or have a problem with us, why not call us, sit down? We'll sit down between the different groups and have a civil conversation and a discussion, because what you're saying right now is not what Jake Lang brought to Dearborn yesterday. So I've got a little snippet of Jake Lang, and I wanted to play it and get your reaction, because I know you were there. So let me just play this little snippet of Jake Lang.
2: Muslims, go home before we send you home. We have cruise ships, we have planes, we have trains, and we're going to pack them out with all of the Arabs. You have to go home. We don't want you here.
0: Now, Lorenzo, this is not something that a Christian would say is something that they could support.
1: Are you done?
0: Yeah, please.
1: Yes, it is something I can support, because I, as a black man, can't go to Nigeria right now. And I can't pull up the Bible and start preaching the Lord Jesus Christ, me as a black man. I can't go to Iran right now and start preaching the gospel. I can't go to North Korea or any other communistic country. I can't go to any Arab nation and start preaching Jesus. Why? Because it's not their culture. They are no longer up under our laws. How do I know that? Because on August the 2nd, Jake Lane, during a religious gathering, so this wasn't just Jake doing what Jake does. This was specifically during a religious gathering. He said these words, Jesus is king over Dearborn, and they enacted Sharia law. Our laws say what? We have the First Amendment, right? I mean, hey, you can kind of say what you want to say. That's not Sharia law. Sharia law says that if you speak against Allah, if you try to convert someone to become a Christian, then that means death. And that's exactly what took place. He ran for his life. And the Muslim mayor has done nothing. The Muslim chief of police have done nothing. The Muslim lieutenant, by the way, who also knows a threat against my wife, did absolutely nothing. And we need to stop having these spineless so-called Americans not step up and say, hold for a second, we have our own laws. If you want to be able to exercise your laws, how about you go back to the countries where you do that? Nobody's holding you to that here. We have laws in this nation. We eat hamburger meat, not halal meat. We worship the Lord Jesus Christ. We don't worship a death cult where you can blow yourself up and get beat up for not doing the First Amendment. Yesterday, I stood in front of the city council. I asked them to renounce Sharia law, and they did absolutely nothing, Rocky.
0: Well, let me ask you this, because Jake Lang also, around Jake Lang yesterday, and I wasn't at the protest, but I saw some of the media coverage afterwards, and I saw Nazi flags. And to me, my parents came here legally as immigrants to this incredibly great country. And when I see a Nazi flag, I see a flag of hatred, a flag of discrimination, and a flag that killed 6 million Jews, 3 million Poles, and brought destruction to this country. But Jake Lang is someone that has a Nazi flag to his left and right at that protest. How do you answer that? Is that not hate speech?
1: Let me say this. People talk about Jake Lang, and Jake Lane has the right to say what he wants to say. That's the part of being America. You have Lorenzo Sewell on this interview. And me, I understand very clearly. Number one, Jake's not a racist. I'm about to go have lunch with him. The biggest racist is the person who says they're not a racist and they take all of our money like the Arabs do. They're only 100,000 people, Rocky. We're 700,000 people in Detroit. And the Republican Party are focusing more on people that don't even vote Democrat than people who do vote Republican. And people that I've converted, like yesterday, I had 25 black people with me. Most of them were voted for illegally, and there was no Republican that's ever reached out to them. But they're reaching out to Arabs who, quite frankly, voted uncommitted in the last election, and the election before that, they voted to a 70% clip for Biden, but yet we care more about them than we do the black people. That's the largest voting bloc in their own community. At least Jake comes by and says,
0: Lorenzo.
1: At least Jake is, well, hold on, Rocky. At least he'd be willing to come. You can't call him a racist when he's willing to reach out to me, and, well, and no one else has.
0: Well, Lorenzo, I'm willing to reach out to you, and I'm willing to actually
1: to be on the show.
0: Not just to be on the show, but I'd come down to the inner city and help you with whatever we need to do to improve the business environment in the African American community and the black community in Detroit, and especially let's try to bring the Dearborn leaders and the black community together.
1: I know all the Dearborn leaders. I've talked to them, and when they wanted to talk to me, these people are nothing. They steal from us. They steal from poor black people. Yeah. That's what they do. But let me say this to you before I go.
0: Yeah.
1: Dearborn is about to get a bond, and I'm going to teach on that. I'm going to be at the next city council meeting. But Lorenzo, people don't think Lorenzo Sewell loves Dearborn. Do you understand they're about to have the biggest bond in the history of Michigan? They're about to be over the debt limit, and I'm about to sue them for that. That's how much I love the people of Dearborn, because they're about to be taxed at a rate that they'll never be able to pay back.
0: Well,
1: it's on the ballot this November. Nobody knows about that.
0: let's obviously keep the conversation going, and I will call you back, and let's try to bring the groups together instead of being so hateful towards each other. Let's find out where we can, and let's, by the way, the people that are not following the laws of the United States, those people should be prosecuted. I stand with you on that, but I think Jake Lang is the wrong vessel to communicate a peaceful message. Lorenzo Sewell, great to have you on WJR. 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
14: We have an accident blocking your right lane on I-75 northbound before Dearborn Street that's causing stop-and-go traffic from Southfield Road. M-59 westbound between Rochester Road and Crooks Road. We do have some construction there blocking your two right lanes. You're slow from DeQuinder. That should ramp up at 2 p.m. And U.S. 23 northbound between Michigan Avenue and I-94. We do have some slowdowns there from Willis Road due to road work. That's scheduled from 9 a.m. until 3 p.m. daily through early October. 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Mostly cloudy for today. A little bit of sunshine peeking in here or there. A high of 81. Right now it's 77 degrees. A low of 62 for tonight. Partly cloudy for tomorrow with highs in the low 80s. I'm Rich Luzenski, WJR Traffic and Weather First.
3: 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Here's today's guest host, Rocky Ruchkowski.
0: With that lead in music, that, if I'm not mistaken, that's Cocaine by John Cougar? Rieger?
15: It might be.
0: That's the lead into Cocaine, that song. And we're not doing that story about Pennsylvania. We're actually talking about the war in Ukraine and how it could possibly be expanding beyond Ukraine. And it's a true possibility because it's after reports of that Britain made drones that were used in Ukraine in Ukrainian attacks inside Russia. Moscow actually declared that Britain's actions in giving these drones to Ukraine to use inevitably carry consequences. And those may be hollow words of Russian Foreign Minister Sergei Lavrov, but he went on even further, saying that the Kremlin would regard British involvement as participation in the war. And Britain insists it will not retreat from supporting Ukraine, and I applaud them for that. So is this more Russian saber-rattling or a genuine warning towards a dangerous escalation between two nuclear powers, Britain or the UK and Russia? Joining us now to separate the threats from reality is none other than Jonathan Savage, a Fox News reporter and WJR contributor. How are you, Jonathan?
16: I'm very good, Rocky. Nice to speak to you.
0: Great to have you on. Listen, Jonathan, how seriously should Britain take Russia's warning of consequences? Is this intimidation or truly a credible threat?
16: It is intimidation, but there is credibility behind it. Now, the obvious answer we jump to is Russia is threatening to directly attack the United Kingdom. But I think that its truth may be more nuanced than that, but still very serious indeed. Direct military action seems very unlikely against a NATO member state. Certainly that's the point of NATO, isn't it? But what is very likely and certainly very believable is a deniable gray zone warfare that avoids direct confrontation. And this is already happening. It's clear that a covert war is already being waged by Russia against NATO allies. And an uptick in that hybrid warfare seems like a very likely Russian response to increase British involvement. And some examples of what they're doing, we're seeing increased Russian naval activity in UK waters. A Russian vessel fired a warning shot in the English Channel a few weeks ago. We are seeing cyber attacks, sabotage. We're seeing arson attacks right here in London. One arson attack was against a property and a car belonging to the former Prime Minister Keir Starmer. That was linked back to Russia. There was another arson attack just down the road from where I live, actually, at a warehouse which stores aid for Ukraine. That was linked back to Russia as well. So Russia is being seen as a growing threat to British interests.
0: Well, that's, yeah, and it, you talk about this covert war of the retaliation of Moscow, realistically considering their cyber attacks already, their sabotage, like you mentioned, their interference with undersea cables and even these naval confrontations. Are we potentially getting closer to a direct military action? Because we've seen what happened when Poland had to react when Russian drones and missiles actually landed in Poland's territory and how they reacted to it.
16: Yeah, because Russia might not be at war with a NATO country, but it is a war with a country supported by NATO and a war with a country bordering NATO members. And we have seen that incidents of drones or missiles cross-border land in countries such as Poland. So the idea of a direct attack can't be completely ruled out. I don't think there's any indication Moscow's about to launch missiles at the UK or Poland or Germany or anybody else, but it has repeatedly threatened these countries, and it has repeatedly said that it could that NATO countries risk being considered direct participants in the conflict. So you know, Russia will be asking also itself, if we do take things further, what would the UK, what would NATO do in response?
0: Well, thank you very much. Jonathan Savage, reporting in from London, Fox News reporter and WJR contributor. Thanks very much for bringing us up to speed on what's happening with the Ukrainian war and Russia's saber rattling on our great ally, Great Britain. You're listening to Rocky Rutschkowski sitting in for Paul W. Smith on Focus, 760 AM. We'll be right back after these messages with another great hour with great guests.
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3: 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Then in September, the Spartans fire up the college football season against Toledo. And the NFL kickoff pits New England against Seattle. 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Football is back on 760 WJR, where Michigan comes to play. Wake up with JR Morning. News, traffic, weather, and smart conversation. Chris, Jamie, and Lloyd with the stories that matter to you. 6 to 9 on 760 WJR. Yo. 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
19: He's giving them three more days. I'm Carmen Roberts, Fox News. President Trump announces a dramatic last-minute deal to delay 50% U.S. tariffs on Canada.
20: We had a very good conversation with the Prime Minister last night, and we've come to a deal with Canada. As you know, the 50% tariffs across the board were going on against Canada today.
19: Speaking to reporters outside the White House this morning, the president said the three-day delay will allow negotiators to finalize documents, but still no deal on reopening the Strait of Hormuz. Iran says that critical waterway is closed, but the president insists otherwise.
20: We have possession, complete control of the strait. I mean, outside of nuisance value, and there is nuisance value when they shoot a drone every once in a while.
19: Uncertainties over the strait are pushing crude oil prices higher. U.S. crude is up more than 2% at $86.91 a barrel. A big change in a possible retrial for teenager Carmelo Anthony, convicted of the fatal stabbing of another teen at a track meet in Texas. The presiding judge won't oversee a retrial.
21: Anthony, a now 19-year-old black man, was sentenced to 35 years in prison for stabbing to death 17-year-old Austin Metcalf, who was white, while the two quarreled at a high school track meet in a Dallas suburb last year. Anthony is now seeking a new trial, and his lawyers have now successfully petitioned courts to recuse the judge following complaints the judge made allegedly biased post-trial comments. Anthony's lawyers are expected to argue his constitutional rights to a public trial were impacted and jurors were given improper instructions. Eben Brown, Fox News.
19: Three states held primaries yesterday, Florida, Wyoming, and Alaska. No surprises in most of the races, except for Florida's U.S. Senate primary, where socialist Angie Nixon defeated moderate Alex Vindman. And Nixon will face Republican Ashley Moody in November. 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

0: is Focus with Paul W. Smith on 760 WJR, where Michigan comes to talk. Here's today's guest host, Rocky Rutschkowski.
1: Boy, that was an eventful first hour, wasn't it, Dave?
2: I'll tell you what, it was not for the weak of heart.
1: Whew. Yeah, and I think I got myself into a little bit of a domestic situation, too.
2: So. A little bit higher than a discussion, but not really an argument.
1: Yeah, but you know what? We're talking about the 800-pound gorilla, like we talked about earlier, and we're not talking about Boodles and the chef rescue, right, like we did in the first hour. This is Dearborn. Everybody was talking about Dearborn and what happened in Dearborn, so we wanted to have Pastor Sewell on, and I did have a chance to talk to Osama Sablani and talk to him. And I truly believe cooler heads can prevail here. And I am not an extremist by any means, you know?
2: Right.
1: Dave, I can't stand extremists on the left, and I can't stand extremists on the far right. I don't think this country was made for extremes, but this country was allowed and God-given rights to the extremists to share their viewpoints.
2: Everybody has freedom of speech, right?
1: Well, to a point.
2: Correct.
1: The freedom of speech,
2: correct,
1: as long as it does not harm another individual.
2: That's true.
1: Most people, you know, obviously I went to law school, but most people don't learn about that. They think, oh, I've got freedom of speech, I can say anything. Well, there are certain things you can't say, and we've learned through our courts interpreting freedom of speech, and you can't walk into a crowded movie theater and start screaming, fire, fire, fire, right?
2: Correct.
1: So it all comes, and this nation comes with a responsibility. And the reason why I think we're celebrating, and I truly say celebrating 250 years, some people say mediocrity, some people say greatness. I find it somewhere in the middle. But I'm proud to be an American. I am so grateful that my parents came to this great nation legally, and they were so proud to be Americans. And that's why it so hurt me to see on American soil someone walking around with a Nazi swastika. You know, I've got comments about people like that, and I have no room for extremists on the left and right. But I believe that we should be strong enough and teach our children to have strength enough, intellectual strength, physical strength, to bring people together. And you try once. If it doesn't work, then you're wasting your time. Go find somebody else to work it on, right?
2: 100%. You know, you have to be respectful. You know, I'm all about, you know, letting people, you know, have their say. I'm all about having a conversation. But like you say, let's be respectful. There's no reason to be extreme on one side or another. But that is what the world is right now when it comes to politics. Never have I seen ever. Everything is bipartisan politics. And it doesn't have to be. But, I mean, any topic you can think of.
1: You mean not bipartisan, but one side or another.
2: Okay. Yeah.
1: Yeah.
2: I mean, yeah.
1: Yeah.
2: But any topic in my lifetime, I've never seen anything like it. And I guess social media also plays its role in this, which was not around back in the day.
1: So that's a good point.
2: But it's I think you really have to do your due diligence. And I think you really have to, you know, try to find and get to the core of what you're looking for before you start to make a statement on something.
1: Well, Dave,
2: and sometimes that's hard to do.
1: Well, let me take it a little step further, because I'm in agreement with you, and we are not on the same, how shall we say, island politically.
2: No, we're not.
1: You're on a different island than I am.
2: Yeah.
1: And most people know where I am, so that tells them where you are. But anyway, sorry for outing you out a little bit.
2: No, listen, I consider myself an independent who leans left. That is what I consider myself.
1: Well, I consider myself to be a conservative who's open to everybody and wants to bring everybody
2: into prosperity. But I also will listen to people, and I can still have my own viewpoints and my own theories and my own thoughts, but I have no problem having a discussion and listening to the other side and what they have to say. But I'm also with you in that I find there is no room for extremists on either side. There's no reason that we have to put up with that.
1: Absolutely. Hey, by the way, I agree with you as far as social media, but I'll go one step further. I think it's also a culmination of the 24-hour news cycle.
2: Well, sure.
1: And then let me take it to the farthest degree. Okay, I'm going to blow your mind here because I'm a conservative. I hate money in politics, except there's a proposal coming on in November. So people really need to educate themselves with the ballot for November. Don't just vote one way or the other or because somebody told you to. Read it. Read the proposals.
2: Right.
1: You can find the information on
2: Google. Do your research.
1: Exactly. There's a proposal coming on that's getting money out of politics. It will be on the ballot in November. But you know what money it takes out? It takes out the money that goes to the conservatives. And it hurts certain people that we may have anger with, or it may go after Detroit Edison or DTE Energy or Consumers Energy. But what we're not doing is we're not dealing with the actual root of the problem. And again, playing politics with getting money out of politics. If we're truly focused on getting money out of politics, let's get money out of politics. Let's give every single qualified candidate to go out there, meet people, get signatures on a petition, not false petitions, but real petitions, get on the ballot. And if they get on the ballot, we give them so much funding to get through the primary. And they have to jump on a pedestal and talk to people. We now are living in an era where we are watching TV listening to WJR, which I think, by the way, is a fantastic way to spend your time, especially if I'm on, or Paul W, but or others. But anyway, the point is that there's so much advertising and so much money being spent. We saw Perry Johnson spend $35 million on just a campaign for governor, and then spent another potentially $20 million in a super fund and lost. Lost an election to John James.
2: Which just shows you that sometimes all the money in the world can't get you a win.
1: That's true. But also, it's in some cases, money does buy you a win if you have the right advertising. And I think
2: true. We
1: as conservatives, and I say we because I'm part of that group, and I'm talking to our Democrat listeners and independents because everybody listens to this show, right? Everybody.
2: Yes.
1: Everybody listens to Paul W, but I really believe that we're not hitting the emotional funny bone of people, because once you earn someone's heart and mind, their vote and their heart, their mind and their vote will follow. Hey, by the way, did you hear this? I think somebody's running for president. Pennsylvania Governor Josh Shapiro just signed an executive order placing strict guidelines and guardrails on new data centers, joining several states putting these guardrails on data centers.
2: You might be right.
1: Yeah, if he wasn't running for president, I don't think he'd be doing that. Listen, we've got another great show. We've got John Gizzy coming up on the in a few minutes. Then we're going to be talking to Keith Ledbetter from ABC Michigan, talking about trade skills, and David Sowerby, where we should be putting our money, and about the national debt, because that is our number one issue we should all be worried about. This is Rocky Retchkowski sitting in for Paul W. Smith on 760 WJR.
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4: 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I'm Ann Thomas. Congratulations to the 2026 Women Who Lead class. Dawn McGretta, Executive Director of Advancement for Schoolcraft College, says her marketing background played a role in her success.
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15: We have an accident blocking your left shoulder on I-75 southbound at 7 miles. Some construction blocking your right lane on I-75 northbound at I-696. That's scheduled through September 1st. And we've got a wreck on 75 northbound between 4th Street and Dearborn Street. You're slow from the Southfield Freeway. Now, WJR, weather first from the Weather Channel. Mostly cloudy today. A little bit of sunshine peeking in here or there. A high of 81. Right now it's 78 degrees. A low of 62 for tonight. Partly cloudy for tomorrow. We'll get into the low 80s. I'm Rich Fluzenski, WJR Traffic and Weather First.
0: It's coming. Think of this as your two-minute warning. 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
1: I love this song. It puts a little energy in your step. Hey, is America witnessing a social surge or just simply an anti-establishment revolt with a brand new label? You know, this, we've seen a lot of news about the DSA, the Democratic Socialists of America, and the DSA and progressive candidates have delivered some stunning primary results from New York to Colorado to now in Florida. Last night in Florida, and we're going to talk a little bit about that. And where these DSA members, like Angie Nixon, who beat Lieutenant Colonel Vindman, and you remember his name. He was, Lieutenant Colonel Vindman was the one that was involved in the famous phone call of President Trump, the beautiful phone call with President Zelensky. Well, she actually captured a major party stunning upset in the Senate nomination in Florida. And now here in Michigan, a DSA back challenger, not a DSA candidate, but a back challenger, knocked off a Democratic member of Congress, Haley Stevens, and that was Abdulrahman Essayed, where progressive Abdulrahman Essayed captured the Democratic Senate nomination, and the party's left flank celebrated the victories up and down the ballot. Well, to help us determine whether this is a political earthquake or merely just a primary season tremor, we turn to our main man who knows everything in Washington's fault lines better than almost anyone. He's the truth seer, a true visionary, and a prognosticator of prognosticators, and he puts California psychic Guma to shame. He's none other than our Newsmax chief political columnist and the senior White House correspondent, John Gizzi. John, welcome back to the show.
17: Rocky, after an introduction like that, about the only thing a gentleman could do is die.
1: Well, please don't. I've still got a lot of questions to ask you. Okay?
17: Yes.
1: Hey, John, great to have you back on the show. And these results that we're starting to see, especially out of Florida, where Vindman was well-funded. He had, I believe, $17 million raised to this Angie Nixon, a kind of a newcomer, kind of a fringe candidate that the DSA threw up there. And in Florida alone, it sent some mixed signals because the DSA had a candidate running against a Democratic incumbent in a predominantly Jewish community against right. Representative Moskowitz. And Representative Moskowitz destroyed his primary opponent. But yet Angie, and this Angie Nixon, with less funding and less volunteers, beat Lieutenant Colonel Vindman. What's going on?
17: Well, let's start from the beginning. You're talking about the 20th district in Florida, in which Congressman Jared Moskowitz survived with over 60% of the vote, a challenge from someone who was a card-carrying, dues-paying member of the Democrat Socialists of America and a union organizer. And he had a base there, but in a district with a strong Jewish population, not to mention an Hispanic population, and remember, be they Cubans or be they Venezuelans, the immigrants to Florida, legal of course, know a little bit about what socialism means. It's a step toward the loss of freedom and communism.
1: Sure.
17: Needless to say, this was terra incognita for the Democrat DSA member who ran against Congressman Moskowitz. His name is Oliver Larkin, by the way, and he lost by a big margin statewide. Angie Nixon had a base on social media. She was well known from leading protests against the redistricting plan signed by Republican Governor Ron DeSantis. She was kind of a heroine to the left in the Democratic Party. And in a relatively low turnout, they turned out in big numbers, and she got 56% of the vote against someone who was the darling of the Democratic establishment and outspent her 15-1. You're right. It was close to $17 million. She raised less than $1 million, all from small donors. Clearly, I think there was overconfidence on Colonel Vindman's side. He had lived in the state barely 2 years, and a lot of Floridians are newcomers to the Sunshine State, but they don't run for U.S. Senator.
1: Yeah, but he's an actor, too. Remember, let's not forget, he had a starring role on Curb Your Enthusiasm.
17: Yes, we've got to include that. In any event, she was able to mobilize grassroots fans. She's also a union organizer like Mr. Larkin and a very proud member. She had many of the squad, the left of center progressive caucus in the House, including Max Frost of Florida, who's someone to keep an eye on. She did not have the endorsement of Bernie Sanders, which is considered a gold standard for socialist candidates in Democratic primaries, nor Alexandria Ocasio-Cortez, the congresswoman from New York, known as AOC.
1: Sure.
17: But she did it by a big margin, and that's why I say, as much as Senator Ashley Moody, appointed to the seat of former Senator, now Secretary of State, Marco Rubio, as formidable and impressive as Senator Moody is, watch out. This is going to be quite a race.
1: Listen, we've got about 2 minutes, and I really want to get your thoughts on Michigan. But before we do that, I wanted also two military friends. Well, actually, one friend and one not so much. Believe it or not, I do have Navy friends. In Texas, you saw Dan Crenshaw, who actually upset the president, lose his election. And then on the other side, in Florida, you have Corey Mills, who was in lockstep with the president and had a military record, but lied about his receiving a Bronze Star medal in combat. And it seemed like Corey Mills had the president's endorsement, but Corey lost, right?
17: Let me sum it up for you, because I know you're limited on time, Rocky. Corey Mills had stolen valor as well as problems of abuse of a former wife and misuse of funds. And all of those things add up to it. Plus, he was running against a very popular anchorman and former NFL side reporter. That was pretty formidable. And he was beaten pretty soundly. In the case of Dan Crenshaw, he is someone who has served with valor in the military, lost an eye. And nonetheless, not only Donald Trump, but Ted Cruz doing campaign commercials for his opponent was enough to finish him.
1: Listen, John, we're seeing huge amounts of Democrats crossing over, and there's a large movement of Democrats for Mike Rogers. Does the senatorial committee on the Republican side in the U.S. think that Michigan is a potential pickup?
17: I would say this. Mike Rogers lost the closest race for the Senate 2 years ago in the history of popular elections in the Wolverine State. 0.1% of the vote. John Thune lost by a similar margin in South Dakota in 2002, but he came back in 2004.
1: Listen,
17: history,
1: John,
17: history will repeat itself in Michigan.
1: John, you and I talk a lot about the Lucas days of 1986 when I was still wearing diapers, and we're seeing another black Republican running for governor in Michigan. We're going to have you back on to talk about John James and also Byron Donalds, another black Republican. We are starting to see a shift in the African-American community supporting conservative values where they've always been. So we'll have to have you back on. John Gizzi, senior White House correspondent from Newsmax magazine. 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
20: 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We had somebody in

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7: Hey, Dave, you heard that little prelim commercial from talking about Dave Bongino's show? And he was saying that they're playing you. And I was actually thinking about that Jake Lang speech and everything that he was doing in Dearborn yesterday. And in all honesty, he was playing us. He was playing us. So the people know when you do live shows on Facebook or on your social media and you get clicks or tell people that, you know, I'm going to do this, this, and this, you're going to get clicks. That click can be monetized into money. He was playing us.
8: If you get enough of them, clickbait. Yep.
7: Yeah, that's exactly what it was. It was clickbait.
8: Yep.
7: And we've got to stop falling for people that bring anger and hate into our community with clickbait.
8: That's what we were talking about earlier about politics.
7: Yeah.
8: And politics, especially a lot of clickbait.
7: Well, let me tell you where politics really does play a role. And it plays a good, strong role. We started the music, actually, the lead-in was, I think, Tool Time.

0: That, was that in Tool Time or,
1: that was
0: or
1: Home Improvement? That was the theme from Home Improvement.
0: Yeah, so the reason is because we need politicians to get their act together in Lansing and in Washington and support more trade skills. And in all honesty, you know, with so many retirements, we are lacking in our trade skills. And Michigan wants to build more homes, more roads, more factories, and develop, and yes, even data centers, right? But none of this happens without skilled men and women who turn blueprints into reality. And joining us, we have none other than a dear friend, Keith Ledbetter, president and CEO of Associated Builders and Contractors of Southeast Michigan and Southeastern Michigan Construction Academy. And under Keith's leadership, and I've known Keith now for over 26 years, under his leadership, the academy has grown from fewer than 200 students at one location to now nearly 900 apprentices over five locations, preparing electricians, welders, carpenters, HVAC technicians. Who doesn't need an HVAC technician or a air plumber when something goes wrong, when it's too hot or too cold, especially in Michigan, and other great professionals for well-paying careers that AI cannot take away from them. Now, with an expanding training network and a major Sterling Heights campus right there on Van Dyke, Keith Ledbetter is helping build not only Michigan's workforce, but Michigan's future. Keith, it is such an honor to have you on the program with us.
2: Rocky, it's great to connect again. It's been a while, but I appreciate what a great introduction.
0: Well, I appreciate it. I wrote it myself. So, hey, tell me, we've got a huge worker shortage, especially in the skilled trade. And the construction trades, and where are people most urgently needed right now in the economy? And what is ABC, Associated Builders Contractors, and your new building on Van Dyke, what are you doing to help fill the void?
2: Yeah, so the irony, of course, is the biggest need are people that actually have experience in construction. And so we have a lot of people who are retiring, and unfortunately, you know, new people are just coming out that have, you know, 6 months of trade school aren't necessarily the answer to that. But it also means that those mid-level career people are being quickly promoted into those more senior roles. What's really cool, and you mentioned this, and we went from a school of 186 students back 10 years ago to we're nearly at 1,000 students this fall. We launched our programming in 2 weeks, and it's been really phenomenal. Great opportunity for us. You mentioned data centers. I mean, data centers really need a ton of workers. A lot of the data centers, at least locally, are union only. I don't run a labor union. We provide opportunities for young people who are actually not affiliated with labor unions, but it gets them on the track to get out there. Eventually, we would like to get some of that data center work ourselves, but there is a lot of work to go around right now in construction.
0: Oh, absolutely. Not just work in construction and like I said, HVAC or plumbing, but there's also work where people can start their own business if you know what you're doing. And so very importantly, you have that brand new huge building on Van Dyke, and I've had a chance to visit it a couple times. But so if people don't know, what's the campus allow you to do that you weren't able to do before? And what are you doing at that campus?
2: Yeah, so we are right on Van Dyke, just south of Metro Parkway. Many people remember it's the old Comcast building. We still get people dropping off their old cable TV sets here. Don't do that. We are at trade school now. But, you know, we were growing so massively that we had to break out into something bigger. So we actually have 100,000 square foot of space here. And it just allows us to do a lot more stuff. This has been a significant increase for us. And frankly, the pressure of actually having to grow at such massive speed just because there's so many people that are interested in the skilled trades now. So we're seeing that opportunity, and it's allowing us to expand. We actually just added the HVAC program last year, so this will be our second year of that. As you mentioned, we have a carpentry program. We have an electrical program. We have a welding program, not at this location, but at our location in Westland. And we also have an introduction to the trades if you're really not sure what you want to go into in construction, but you want to get some basic knowledge and get a start in construction. That's a great opportunity for us to do that. So it just allows us to do a lot more. And one of the other things that you mentioned that was really key is entrepreneurship. We love that. That really is what Associated Builders and Contractors is all about. It's about helping people, frankly, who do have skills in construction, in business, actually start their own business. And normally it starts off with, you know, someone in construction that just gets a side job or whatever, and then pretty soon they got so much work that they have to quit their J job to do their own projects, and then they start their own business. So this is a great opportunity for people who want to own their own business to get started. And what's cool about construction particularly is, you know, when you go to the grocery store, it's usually a corporate brand like Meijer or Bush's or something like that. But when you call a construction company or when you call someone to service your HVAC, you're calling the local guy who's usually his name is on the side of those trucks. He's an entrepreneur.
0: Yeah, and you know, Ryan Armani just stepped into the studio, and if he doesn't have enough jobs already, he's like the Marco Rubio of WJR and Fox 2 here in media world. But he was just talking to me about how he wants an HVAC job as well late at nights. So
2: we're going to have to sign him up. With that.
0: 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We've got 30 seconds. How do people join ABC or find out more information? Do you have a website?
2: Yeah, so ABC's website is abcsemi.org, and our trade school, SEMCA, is SEMCAschool.org. And I really appreciate your time today.
0: Well, God bless you, Keith Ledbetter from ABC Michigan. You can catch them on Van Dyke in Sterling Heights. And we'll be right back. You're listening to Focus on WJR 760 AM, where we're going to be talking about Dave Sowerby. So stay tuned for the last segment, because we're going to be talking about your money.

0: 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Kevin talks, and then you talk on All Talk, 9 a.m. to noon on 760 WJR. 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
0: 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Kevin talks, and then you talk on All Talk, 9 a.m. to noon on 760 WJR. It's coming. Think of this as your two-minute warning. Before the blitz and your team charging down the field, football is back. Keep listening to 760 WJR, where Michigan comes to huddle. In a town built on grit, there's one voice that cuts through the noise. Afternoons, Michigan turns to Ryan Ermani. 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It's JR Afternoon 2 till 4 on 760 WJR. In a town built on grit, there's one voice that cuts through the noise. Afternoons, Michigan turns to Ryan Ermani. Fearless, unfiltered, and impossible to ignore. It's JR Afternoon 2 till 4 on 760 WJR. 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
12: 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We've got some construction on I-75 northbound at I-696. That's blocking your right lane. More road work on I-94 eastbound between I-275 and Greenfield Road. We've got repairs going on M-59 westbound between Rochester Road and Crooks Road. That should wrap up in about 10 minutes or so. As of now, your two right lanes are closed. 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Mostly cloudy today, a little bit of sunshine peeking in. Right now it's 82 degrees, a low of 62 for tonight, partly cloudy for tomorrow. We'll get into the low 80s as a high. I'm Rich Luzinski, WJR Traffic and Weather First.
9: 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Sitting in today, Rocky Ruchkowski.
13: Rieger, that intro with Rich Luzinski, I thought he did an incredible job, but there's something really unsettling when he says leaf peeping. There's just something really unsettling about that.
14: I'm thinking that you probably need to bring that up with, what do you call him, President Luzinski?
13: Yes, he was the president of his seventh grade class in the old Troy school districts.
14: Really?
13: So, yeah. Well, we'll bring it up next time I'm in.
15: Seventh and eighth grade.
13: I
15: served two terms.
13: And they were consecutive.
15: Right. I still got to write my memoirs. I've been meaning to do that.
14: I was president of a bowling league for one season.
13: Okay, guys. Okay. Hey, I'll open up your library. I'll be there for the ribbon cutting. Listen,
14: this is a good show.
13: The economics. We got to talk a little bit about economics because Rich was talking about where he should be putting the national debt of his great nation. And we were talking about inflation, interest rates, tariffs, and the stock market even. That seems to never stop surprising us. Well, what does this all mean to our paychecks, our retirement accounts, and our financial futures? Where should we put our money? Well, joining us is none other than David Sowerby. So I reached out to David, Managing Director and Portfolio Manager for Ancora. David is here, right here with us, to separate the truth from fiction and the economic signals that may be noise. And, of course, answer some of our questions. So, Dave, thank you for joining us.
16: Rocky, I love the Ted Nugent walk-up music. Thank you for having me with you.
13: I love it, too, and I encourage, you know what, we're going to have to talk to Paul W. Smith. We're going to have to kind of sprinkle up his show with a little bit of Ted and some other music. What do you think?
16: I'm all in.
13: All right, perfect. Hey, listen, the national, I read your missive that you send out to your clients every month, and it's something that I'm a little bit concerned about because I'm a national debt hawk, and I think we're getting to a point where the national debt is going to start really causing major problems. Am I just daydreaming?
16: No, you're more right than wrong. And the operative word would be, when does the bill come due? And it's starting to come due as we speak. It hasn't been completely inhibitive on the economy and certainly the stock market. But the more we have interest income payments exceeding what we spend on national defense is one example. That's just wrong for long-term wealth creation and good stewardship of the taxpayer money. It's simply not. And the bill is starting to come due.
13: So where do we put our money if we're trying to defend ourselves from potentially a dollar disaster? Where do we go? Do we go to gold and silver like we're constantly hearing in all these ads?
16: First to gold. It can be a portion of your total portfolio. If you don't do 5%, it's a little bit of why do it at all. So you could put 5% or more of your assets in precious metals, gold being generally the most popular, silver. Maybe make a case for Bitcoin and crypto. But if you take a step back, as much as I worry about fiscal mismanagement at the federal level, I think what ultimately wins the tug of war is the ability of U.S. companies to create shareholder value, as they consistently have done in the face of bad tax policy, bad spending policy. U.S. companies still create shareholder value.
13: Well, listen, David, let me ask you this, wrapping up really quickly here at the end of the hour. Finally, complete this sentence for me, okay? The smartest thing people in Michigan can do with their money over the next 12 months is what?
16: Still count on U.S. companies to deliver prosperity. Corporate profits are some of the best I've seen in my career. And sometimes you flip a coin rocky in the next 12 months, but I think the next 2 to 3 years, it's still the U.S. stock market with maybe less expectations of the returns we've witnessed, but still certainly better than the treasury market and treasury yields of which to grow your family's wealth.
13: Even with the national debt and the falling dollar, potentially.
16: Even with that being one of the biggest risks I see in the market, and it's disappointing, U.S. companies will still create shareholder value.
13: David Sowerby, Managing Director and Portfolio Manager for Ancora. Thanks for being on, David.
16: Always my pleasure to be with you and your listeners, Rob.
13: God bless you. Hey, so none other than the man that's the Marco Rubio of Michigan. He's got every single job in the media.
17: Oh, my gosh.
13: In the media, from TV to radio to, are you writing a paper column yet?
17: I am not, nor.
13: That's your next job.
17: I never say never, but I think that's a never.
13: I don't know about that. With ChatGPT, we can make you a great writer.
17: Yeah, I don't know about that. I'm not the newspaper guy.
13: What do you got on the program today?
17: We're going to talk about the governor's race in the state of Michigan, and we'll talk to a Democratic strategist about the potential pick of Winnie Brinks as the lieutenant governor running mate for Jocelyn Benson. An announcement is expected to come at about 3:00. And the Democrats, if you look at the polling, have a problem with men. Does it mean anything that the Democratic ticket in Michigan is all women? So we'll talk about that, too.
13: Well, if I were Garland Gilchrist or Eli Savitt, I'd have an issue with that. You're talking at the top of the ticket.
17: Top of the ticket. Yeah. I mean,
13: well, it's the boys versus the girls.
17: Yeah. That's what it is.
13: I mean, when I was in elementary school, it was the boys versus the girls.
17: And the difference is, the differences between men and women politically, it does kind of feel like we are in this. Like if you look at, I just had that latest Fox News poll that I'll break down.
13: Yeah.
17: The men and the women are flipped on just about every single issue. It is unbelievable.
13: And that's amazing because in my household, and boy, I hope I'm not sharing any secrets, but, my wife, Amalia, tends to be a little bit more conservative.
17: Oh,
13: than I am.
17: Absolutely. Oh, and oh, than you.
13: Yeah.
17: Oh, yeah, yeah, absolutely.
13: I think your wife is a little bit more conservative than you, too. if I know you and your family, I would say
17: you know?
13: So, too. Yeah.
17: Hey, but
13: as we get older, I think we're just becoming too just fuzzballs.
17: Yeah, I also am going to talk about DPS students getting $100 for a perfect attendance and a guilty plea. In COVID cover-up.
13: Yeah,
17: nobody's
13: right.
17: talking about it. Why nobody, is nobody, nobody talking?
13: Nobody's talking
17: nobody's
13: about
17: talking
13: it.
17: Except
13: Ryan Armani right here on WGR.
17: Very important story, I believe.
13: Yeah, and by the way, I'm not so sure I disagree with rewarding students. We've got to get students focused, and parents, because I hear so many times that it's the teacher's fault, the teachers are indoctrinating our kids. Well, you know what? I also see districts that have low-paying teachers and they have great performing students because the parents at home are concerned about their kids' education.
17: Good job, Rock.
13: It's been a great time. I've enjoyed my time with you, and I'll see you again soon. This is Rocky Rutschkowski checking out.
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21: Police say the killer is here illegally. I'm Carmen Roberts, Fox News. Police in Fairfax County, Virginia arrested a 19-year-old man this morning, said to be an illegal immigrant from El Salvador, for the killing of a Ruston woman.
22: Alexis Campos is under arrest. He is being interviewed right now by Fairfax County homicide detectives, and he is offering a full confession for what transpired.
21: Police Chief Kevin Davis told reporters a short time ago that Campos knew the victim, 42-year-old Carmen Lizette Pooch.
22: I will share that there was an intimate relationship that existed between our killer and our victim.
21: Adding the Pooch was found stabbed to death Monday next to her car in a parking lot near a Great Falls hiking trail. Federal sources tell Fox News that in 2024, Campos was captured but later released at the border in El Paso, Texas. President Trump picks White House health advisor Dr. Heidi Overton to lead the FDA. A Trump ally now faces the challenge of balancing the president's priorities with competing pressures inside his administration. Meantime, the president tells reporters if Iran wants to end the war, it just has to comply with White House demands.
23: Look, it's very simple. They have to get rid of completely. They have to get rid of no nuclear weapons. Iran cannot have a nuclear weapon. You know why? Because they'd use it. And we're not going to let them use it.
21: And in a continuing back and forth, Iran says it won't give in and that the U.S. must meet its demands. Americans have only elected 3 black governors in history, but this year, 8 black candidates are on the ballot, including Florida Republican Congressman Byron Donalds, who tells Fox News.
24: As a Republican Party, we have set the standard here in Florida. Ron DeSantis has done a great job as governor, and it's about keeping the wins that he's brought to our state.
21: Donalds will take on Democrat David Jolly in November. America's listening to Fox News.
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12: 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We've got some slowdowns on I-75 northbound at I-696. That's scheduled through September 1st. More road work on 75 southbound between McNichols and the Davison. That should be done by 3 p.m. today. And I-94 westbound between Greenfield Road and Wayne Road. Your left lane is closed until November of 2027. Now, WJR, weather first from the Weather Channel. Mostly cloudy today. A little bit of sunshine peeking in here or there. It's 81 degrees right now, a low of 62 for tonight, partly cloudy for tomorrow. We'll get into the low 80s. I'm Rich Luzinski, WJR Traffic and Weather First.
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2: 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Here's Ryan Armani.
17: Hey, let's go on a Wednesday, August 19th, 2026. Ryan Armani, JR Afternoon, Beth Ann Long, Danielle Mason across the glass. We're going to get right to it. Jocelyn Benson expected to pick Michigan State Senate leader Winnie Brinks to be her running mate. A formal announcement is expected at the top of next hour, 3 p.m. in Grand Rapids. Brinks is from West Michigan, and to help us talk about it, Adrian Heeman, the CEO of Grassroots Midwest, is with us now. Adrian, how are you, my friend?
7: Doing great. Thanks for having me.
17: Absolutely. What do you make of the pick?
7: You know, it's certainly a safe choice since she's ahead in every poll that we've seen and is ahead in the fundraising race right now. A safe choice makes sense, and Winnie Brinks is definitely that.
17: And she absolutely brings a wealth of legislative experience. How the Michigan government works from a legislative perspective, what impact do you think that had on the selection?
7: Yeah, I mean, I think it's generally good advice for candidates, especially candidates who are in the lead, to pick somebody that you want to govern with, right? Who you think can be useful to you in helping accomplish your agenda. And I think Winnie fits that bill for Jocelyn and what she said she wants to accomplish when she gets into office. An LG pick doesn't help you in an election, really, one way or another. Most people don't even know who the LG pick is when they go into the voting booth to vote. But it can help you once you get into office and you actually have to govern.
17: That was, you led me right to where I was going to go next. How much of an impact is this really? And I think I just got my answer.
7: Yeah, it's not. You know, the biggest, most important thing when picking a running mate is don't screw up. And Joplin did not screw up here. You know, Senator Brinks is a state senator. Each one of Michigan's 38 state senators represents 270,000 or so people. And a majority of those people could not pick their state senator out of a lineup. They don't know who they are.
17: Talking to Adrian Heeman, CEO of Grassroots Midwest. Adrian, let me ask you a question just about having two women on the ticket. And the reason why I ask that is how much of an impact, if any, do you believe that will be, if any, with men? Because I look at the latest poll, the latest Fox News poll, and really take a look at any poll, Democrats really struggle with men. And maybe they don't need them to win an election. But even in this latest Fox News poll that breaks it down, you know, white men degree, white men no degree, still overwhelmingly in favor of the Republican candidate in this case. Do you believe having two women on at the top of the ticket will make a difference at all with men?
7: No, I don't think it makes much of a difference. Just like I think that, you know, the Republican statewide ticket being all men, you know, for Senate, Governor, Lieutenant Governor, Secretary of State, Attorney General, I don't think that makes a difference either, right? This is just true of voting patterns in general. Democrats lose men in every election, right? Different cohorts within that look different. You know, men who went to college are more likely to support Democrats. But Democrats lose men across the board and have been doing so for about 20 years.
17: What about where Winnie Brinks is from? In the past, maybe you'd like different geographical parts of the state. And, of course, Winnie Brinks is from the west side of the state. Everybody else is pretty much right here in the Metro Detroit area. Do you think that will benefit her in some way, shape, or form?
7: I don't think it makes much of a difference. Again, most people who vote in this election are going to have no idea who Winnie Brinks or Jay DeBoyer are, right? And so I don't think it makes that much of a difference. People who know who Winnie Brinks is, their voting decision's basically already made as we sit here in late August.
17: Where is this race right now? Where do you see this race between Jocelyn Benson and John James?
7: I mean, if the election were held today, there are two possible outcomes. Jocelyn wins by a little or Jocelyn wins by a lot. And it depends on which public opinion polls you think have the tightest methodology here. But, I mean, I haven't seen a public opinion poll since well before the primary that shows the Republican getting her much of a fight. The question is, does she win by three or does she win by eight?
17: What do you believe John James has any shot at winning this election?
7: Sure, but he's going to need some help. And by some help, I mean, you know, the president drove the economy into a ditch with tariffs and a war halfway across the world. And if the economy is as bad in November as it is now, then he's going to lose.
17: What about the struggle within the Democratic Party between the moderates and the progressives, far left progressives, that we see playing out in national media and even locally here? A lot of people are trying to peg El Sayed as a more DSA type candidate, although he has not in any way, shape, or form acknowledged that type of title under his nomination. What do you make of the struggle within the Democratic Party, and if that will hurt Benson at all?
7: Now, I don't think it has much of an effect on her, and frankly, her not having a primary means that she didn't get any of that splashed on her when the primary between Stevens and El Sayed was going on. There's certainly going to be an effort by Republicans to take some of El Sayed's less mainstream positions and try to tar all Democrats with that. They may have some success. There's going to be hundreds of millions of dollars coming into this state from outside Michigan over that contested U.S. Senate race. And a lot of that is going to be spent attacking Abdul El Sayed. Jocelyn has a pretty easy task here in that she just needs to stay out of the U.S. Senate race, focus on her own race and state legislative races that'll determine what sort of partners she has for governing. She should stay away from this Senate race as much as she possibly can. And we've seen her doing that so far.
17: Is that a potential blind spot for her if she gets dragged into that?
7: Sure. Yeah. I mean, there's definitely some downside risk for her there. You know, there are a lot of folks that, you know, are perfectly comfortable pulling the lever for any generic Democrat during, a midterm year for a Republican president. But to the extent that, independent voters are aware of El-Sayed, they seem pretty skeptical right now. And so she definitely wants to keep her distance, and Republicans definitely want to tie her to El-Sayed.
17: Adrian Heeman, thanks so much for kicking us off today.
7: You bet. Anytime.
17: You got it. Adrian Heeman here kicking us off on 760 WJR. We got right to it today because the big news, I think it's big news, especially when we're talking about our Michigan gubernatorial elections here. Winnie Brinks is expected to be named the running mate for Jocelyn Benson. That announcement is expected to come at 3 p.m. on the west side of the state. So you have Jocelyn Benson and John James going toe-to-toe leading up to the November general election. I think we're about 76 days away from that election. And a lot of money is going to get spent in that time. A lot of money. And hopefully we get some debates and we'll go from there. 800-859-0WJR, 800-859-0957. If you want to weigh in on Jocelyn Benson's pick. Does it matter to you? Does it not matter to you? Also, Dearborn City Council meeting last night. For the most part, it was peaceful, but some tense moments for sure. We'll get to that next. 760 WJR.
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12: 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We've got some slowdowns on I-75 northbound at I-696 due to construction blocking your right lane. 75 southbound between McNichols and the Davison. A little bit of stop and go there. Your right lane is closed. That's scheduled to reopen 3 p.m. We also have some closures on I-94 westbound between Greenfield Road and Wayne Road. Your left lane is closed there until early November of 2027. Now WJR Weather First from the Weather Channel. A mix of sun and clouds this afternoon. It's 81 degrees. A low of 62 for tonight, partly cloudy for tomorrow. We'll get into the low 80s. I'm Rich Luzinski, WJR Traffic and Weather First.
3: Coming up Thursday on JR Morning, we'll check in with Senate candidate Abdul El-Sayed. 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
17: All right, 760 WJR. I didn't even say hello to the ladies. Beth Ann, Danielle, I announced your names, but I wanted to get right to it today. Just felt like it was appropriate to do that, but hello, ladies.
10: Hello, thanks for lunch.
17: Oh, you're welcome.
11: Always love the salads.
17: Oh, that's a great salad, too, by
11: it
17: the way,
11: is so
17: isn't it?
11: Good.
17: Might be the best salad, I think, this side of the Mississippi.
11: Oh, I agree. And it's dinner tonight, too. It's huge.
17: I know. What's that? I don't even know what the place is called. What's it called? I just DoorDash it. But I used to work in Birmingham. I used to drive. It's on Woodward. I forgot. Whatever. It's like automatic in my DoorDash. I don't know. It's like an express place, a Mediterranean place. Either way. Speaking of, no, just kidding. That's not a good transition.
10: That's a really bad transition. I'm going to be honest with you.
11: Yeah, that's not good.
17: Not a good transition, I guess. But I want to talk about the Dearborn City Council meeting last night. By the way, Beth Ann, you said that was the first ever city council meeting you'd ever watched in your life.
11: Yeah, like I've been a journalist since college, and I would like read notes from them or like watch little clips. I've never watched one straight through, but I had a procedure yesterday, so I was in bed and I watched it straight through.
17: I don't think I've ever actually watched a city council meeting either, unless it featured Monica Conyers and Ken Cockrell from back in the day where she called them Shrek or something like that. That was the last time I watched any city council meeting. But for the most part, let's get to the news of the day. For the most part, it was peaceful. Tense moments for sure. And multiple arrests made. We are expected to get an exact number of arrests at some point later today, but no major escalation as activist Jake Lang led an anti-Muslim protest at the Dearborn City Council meeting last night. And the meeting was held at Dearborn Centennial Library. Hundreds of protesters showed up in support of Lang. He spoke to the crowd with a megaphone, and once the meeting started, Lang went inside, took part in public comment. He made claims about white Christians being replaced. Police told people who did not have official business before the city council not to show up and demonstrate and counter-protest. But made it clear, city leaders did, that he absolutely had the right to free speech. Detroit minister, pro-Trump supporter, Pastor Lorenzo Sewell, he was actually on the air with Rocky Rutkowski earlier on the Paul W. Smith show. He was with Jake Lang. He addressed the city council as well. Now, Dearborn Mayor Abdullah Hamoud called for people to live together peacefully. Now, this much, I don't think we do this enough. We always talk about the problems with police departments and the problems that come in different cities and the problems at all these demonstrations. I'm not sure the Dearborn Police Department or the Dearborn city leaders could have executed a plan better than the plan they executed last night. Bravo to the men and women of the Dearborn Police Department. I just think they are incredible how they handled last night. First of all, how they prepared for last night. They were ready. They had a message to their residents. They had a message to the protesters. They had barriers ready. They had manpower ready. They had de-escalation tactics. I don't know. I was watching Fox 2 all night, which also kudos to Fox 2, who covered that thing about as well as you could possibly cover a protest. Ingrid Kelly was right in there interviewing Jake Lang throughout. He actually interviewed one of the guys that got arrested in handcuffs. She's going out. It was tremendous. But the Dearborn Police Department deserves a ton of credit. That was a textbook example of how you keep peace, how you de-escalate, how you let people speak, and how you just move about your day. And everybody lives. And no destruction of property. Because these things are like pressure cookers. When you've got people walking around with swastikas and Nazi flags, that can get pretty tense pretty quick. And again, I just think the world of the Dearborn Police Department today. 800-859-0WJR, 800-859-0957. And to be honest with you, all the city leaders in Dearborn as well, who could not have handled last night better if they tried. Excellent job. Excellent. Ken in Livonia, you're on 760 WJR. Hi, Ken.
1: Well, I used to be a Sunday school teacher, and this required me to study all world religions in detail from their own books. I've read the Quran cover to cover. I've studied all there is to study on the subject of Islam and the history. And I'm telling you, do your homework. Anyone who is a devout follower of the teachings of Islam, anyone who's a devout follower of Muhammad, they are more dangerous than the word Nazi.
17: Ken, I just want to, you know, in all due respect, you are more than entitled to your opinion. I'm not going to just, what did you make of the job that the Dearborn Police Department did last night in trying to keep the peace and de-escalation and all of that?
1: They kept the peace, but we have a problem. We have a problem where in our society today, facts are replaced with fiction. And I'm telling people, study the history, study their own teaching. Faithful followers are dangerous people.
17: We can maybe have a conversation about the content of the protest at some point, but I really just want to focus today for the purposes of this radio show and on the job of last night's protest and the way it was policed and how it was handled. Thanks so much, Ken, for the call. I really appreciate it. Let me get to William in River Rouge. You're on 760 WJR. Hi, William.
13: Hey, Ryan, it's been a while since I called you. How you doing?
17: Doing great, buddy. Thanks for the call.
13: Yeah, I just, you know, I watched a lot of the stuff on the news last night myself, and I thought the Dearborn Police did a pretty good job, you know, for what they did and their situation. I just want to say that there's no place in this country for that swastika to be waved. That is a... No. You know, we a lot of men lost their lives trying to eliminate that type of thought and the things that it represents. And also, I would like to say that I didn't ever see any of the Dearborn City officials come back when they were marching down Warren Avenue with their Arabic people with the covers on their faces yelling "Death to America." Then if you don't like America, then go back. That's why you're here, because the way you were treated in your country, and I don't believe in none of that.
17: No, listen, there are a lot of different angles to take to this story. All, I think, are important to discuss. But the topic that I am discussing right now is last night could have gone very bad. And last night didn't go very bad. Last night went about as well as you could. And from a law enforcement perspective, I think last night it was textbook. Protesters have a right to be heard. Protesters have a right to protest and to do so peacefully. There was no destruction of property. We'll get a number of arrests later today. But for the most part, the de-escalation from the Dearborn Police Department, the manpower was incredible. 760 WJR.
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19: News, I'm John Saucier. The U.S. pausing 50% tariffs on Canadian goods that were supposed to go into effect today. President Trump reports good talks with our neighbors to the north.

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1: It's a low of 62 for tonight. Partly cloudy for tomorrow. Highs in the low 80s. I'm Rich Luzinski, WJR Traffic and Weather First.
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2: We are talking about the Dearborn City Council meeting yesterday and the protests and the response from the Dearborn Police Department and the city leaders. I do have the numbers now. 22 arrests were made yesterday. Local law enforcement, in my opinion, did a textbook job. There were no injuries. The city council meeting started as planned and ended without incident. That was an incredible job, and that is what I am focusing on today. I am not, look, and I, people have such strong opinions on this stuff, and rightfully so. I understand where you're coming from. I am not interested right now today in getting a bunch of back and forth on different religions. I am personally not interested in doing it. So that is why I am trying to focus

0: on one of the major positives of yesterday. Because you know what? If it went wrong yesterday, the city of Dearborn, the state of Michigan, the Dearborn Police Department, and every news station in the country would be all over this today. And that's what we would be focusing on. But because it went off beautifully, nobody is talking about it. And I just think it's remarkable, remarkable work by the Dearborn City leaders, by the Dearborn Police Department. And that's what I want to focus on today. And, you know, if that doesn't, if that's not your speed, I'm sorry. I guess I'm just sorry. I don't want to start a big holy war today. I just don't. Let me get to Robert in Brownstown Township. You're on 760 WJR. How you doing, Robert?
1: Great, great. Hey, good answer on the beaver thing.
0: Thank you. I think my 15 minutes. I think my 15 minutes of fame is up, though, Robert.
1: Yeah. I just wanted to mention there was a part of the city council meeting that normal media hasn't shown at all, but I thought it was really impactful when they had a Christian minister say a prayer, and then they all got up and pledged allegiance to the flag, which they probably do in every city council meeting. And, hey, I thought that was great. It made me feel a little better about what's going on in Dearborn.
0: Yeah, I watched that live on Fox 2 last night. We did see that. We did see that. And, again, the meeting was a normal meeting. They just moved it to a bigger venue to accommodate the crowd. And again,
1: pledged allegiance, you know, to the flag and, you know, and to whatever God they have, but whatever.
0: Right.
1: They love America too.
0: Again, I think the story last night was how well the city of Dearborn did not, honestly, I'll be honest with you for a second. I've heard of Jake Lang before, just in terms of being a January 6th protester that got pardoned or whatever. Like, I've heard of him before, but I never have heard him speak before ever in my life. I don't know him. I don't. If you give oxygen to every single person who has an opinion on everything happening, I mean, he doesn't even live here. Like, what's his business here in Dearborn? And most of the people,
1: I don't like the outside interference in the local politics. And I thought the police department took a message out of Craig's the Detroit.
0: Absolutely. James Craig is excellent at that, at handling stuff like this. Robert, thanks so much for the call. I really appreciate it. Let me get to Kate in Shelby Township. You're on 760 WJR. Hi, Kate.
2: Hi. I just have to call and say the Dearborn Police did an excellent job, but we have to give the Wayne County Sheriff credit, too, because Dearborn, I lived there for 60 years, and Dearborn does not have the amount of police. And the mounted police were there for Wayne County.
0: Absolutely. I'm glad you called and made that notation as well. Wayne County Sheriff's Office also deserves credit. All local law enforcement on hand yesterday did a remarkable job. I just thought it was a fantastic job all around.
2: Yes, and thank you so much for giving me some time.
0: Oh, thanks for placing the call, Kate. Call back anytime. I really, really appreciate that. Thank you. Let me get to Chuck in Franklin. Chuck, you're on 760 WJR. Hi, Chuck.
3: Hello, Ryan. It's a strong agreement with you, and I think they're popular points. Yes, the Dearborn police did a remarkable job, and Dearborn city officials, the administrators, did a great job in planning. Second point of agreement with you, this is not a religious issue. I'm not interested in discussing or debating Christianity versus Islam in this context. That was never even the intent. This was a planned, advertised provocation by Jake Lang. Jake Lang deserves every bit of condemnation that he can possibly get on WJR. And it, I think it began with Chris Renwick and Lloyd Jackson this morning, and it continued through Kevin Dietz's program. I want to single out for particular condemnation the Reverend Lorenzo Sewell, who drags GOP politics into a disgraceful stunt like this.
0: But again, Chuck, I want to be fair. I'm not interested in having that conversation today either. You know, I mean, again, I am trying to keep this conversation specifically to how Dearborn's police department handled last night. And whether it's Reverend Sewell or Jake Lang or swastikas and Nazi flags being flown last night, I personally don't want to give it much oxygen today, because last night could have gone very bad in the city of Dearborn, and it didn't. And I think this is more of a segment to show gratitude to the city of Dearborn, the all of the men and women of the police department and the Wayne County Sheriff's Office. Is fair enough?
3: I'm dissatisfied. I don't know if he's going to be a delegate at the state convention on Saturday. He's deserving of condemnation and a resolution at that time if he is.
0: I'm not
3: satisfied with letting Lorenzo Sewell at a time like this get off.
0: Maybe that's something we can take a look at. Let me sneak Bill in here, because I'm going to move on after this. Bill in Rochester, lots more to get to here on the show. But Bill in Rochester, you'll have the last word on this.
4: Hey, Ryan, concur with you 100%, just from the perspective of law enforcement. It's a non-event, which is a good thing, especially when you compare it to, you know, other events that have happened in the recent years with Minnesota and the rest of the country. It was well communicated. Both sides were able to basically voice their feelings in the public square, if you can put. Minimal violence, if anything. I don't even think there was that much property damage.
0: No damage.
4: At all.
0: No damage to property, yeah. 22 minor arrests, and no injuries. A win for law enforcement, absolutely. Coming right back. Did you know? You got it. Absolutely. Thanks so much, Bill. Coming up next, I want to talk about voting. Last night, there was an election in Florida. Do you know how quickly they counted 95% of the vote? Shocking. We'll get to it next. 760 WJR. But first, let me tell you about Cosm. 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
15: That debris has been cleared from the I-94 westbound ramp to I-96. We still have an accident on 75 northbound at 7 Mile. That's causing stop-and-go traffic from the Davison, blocking your two right lanes there. Another wreck on 75 northbound after East Holly Road. That's on your left shoulder. And I-94 westbound between Metro Parkway and Little Mac Avenue, looking a bit sluggish due to construction. That should wrap up by 7 p.m. Thursday. Now WJR, weather first from the Weather Channel. A mix of sun and clouds this afternoon. It's 81 degrees, a low of 62 for tonight. Partly cloudy for tomorrow, highs in the low 80s. I'm Rich Luzenski, WJR Traffic and Weather First.
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0: Welcome back on another picture-perfect day in the city of Detroit, the state of Michigan, and beyond. My goodness, it is weather days like this you can't wait for in the summer. If maybe you're playing golf today, if you're playing golf or you're heading to the course, you're coming back from the course, what a great golf day. Man, maybe if you got a boat, not so happy, but nonetheless. I wanted to talk about this story, and I welcome your participation here when it comes to the Florida vote count last night. So the state of Florida held their primary election last night. We can talk about the winners and losers if you want, but the major story to me is how they count their votes. Last night, Florida was able to count over 95% of their votes. They had 3 million votes last night. 3 million votes counted over 95% of those votes in about 2 hours. 2 hours. Now, to give you a rough comparison, back in June, it took 2 weeks for California to hit 95%. Now, rough comparison of California and Florida. Florida's primary election turnout last night, about 27%, which is about 3.6, 3.7 million voters. California, 9.4 million voters. They got about 40% turnout. But 2 hours and 2 weeks? What in the world? So I did a little bit of research on why. First and foremost, in the state of Florida, a vote by mail ballot has to be received by 7 p.m. on election day. That is something that I am for, okay? I just want to get that out there on the record. If your vote is not in by election day, I'm sorry. I just disagree. I don't think it should be allowed to come in after election day. My personal opinion. So there's one in the line for Florida. A ballot mailed on election day and arrives afterwards does not count in the state of Florida. That means when Florida's polls close, they have all of the ballots. That's first and foremost. In California, a ballot, a mail-in ballot, can be postmarked by election day and arrive as late as 7 days after the count. So on election night, they don't even have all of the ballots to choose from or to count. And this is also another problem with California's voting laws, in my opinion. California automatically mails a ballot to every registered voter. I think diplomatically, that is ripe for fraud. And we actually saw fraud in California. I mean, this was an independent reporter going up and down Skid Row in L.A., talking about how all of these homeless people who are living on Skid Row were paid in cigarettes and just a couple of bucks for their votes.
12: You live in Skid Row?
17: I live on Skid Row.
12: Oh, and then did they come down here and try and pay you to vote?
17: Yes.
12: On a ballot?
17: Yes.
12: Oh, they just, how much did they pay you?
17: $5.
12: And they said, here, come and vote for these candidates?
17: Yes, sir.
12: They told you who to vote for?
17: Yes.
12: So they told you to vote for Karen Bass or Cynthia Rahman?
17: Karen Bass.
12: Did you vote for Karen Bass?
17: Yeah.
12: For $5?
17: Yeah.
0: Did you vote? It goes on and on.
12: Oh, you did for Karen Bass?
17: Yeah.
12: Karen? They told you to vote for Karen?
17: Yeah. They had to sign a little thing.
0: You mail out a bunch of ballots to every registered voter.
17: It was like $2.
12: $2?
0: $2 sign off for your vote.
12: Thing to vote for her?
17: Yeah.
12: They'd say, do you want to vote for Karen or Nithya? Or they just really just tell you to vote for Karen, huh?
18: It was voting her, man. They gave you an optional choice, but they tell you who they want you to vote for.
12: Or they tell you who you want to vote for. It's like, we'll give you $2, but you got to vote for one of these people.
18: Well, I'm a barter, man. So
0: you're a businessman.
12: And you're like, give me $4 and I'll do it.
18: Yeah, why not?
12: Yeah, so they do this for everybody out here?
17: Yeah, they come out here all the time.
12: How often do they come down here?
17: Probably like 3 times a week.
12: 3 times a week?
17: Yeah.
12: To get the ballots?
17: Yeah.
12: Wow. And so you know other people too that voted too?
18: Actually, anybody's registered? Dog eat dog.
0: I mean, that's what happens in California, because California, again, automatically sends a ballot to every registered voter in the state. And then you get stuff like that. And I know I'm not saying take voting away from the states at all, but if you are a state that wants to do it the right way, it feels like you would kind of go towards Florida's way of doing things. I don't think there's any other way to it. Now, and I'll ask you a simple question at 800-859-0WJR, and election integrity is such a big part of where we are in 2026. Which state do you feel is the most secure? Which state do you feel is more secure the way Florida does it or the way California does it? Which state's procedure would you have and do you have the most confidence in? If you could model the state of Michigan after one of those two states, which one would it be? And which state's procedure has the least amount of opportunity for fraud? 800-859-0WJR, 800-859-0957. Let me sneak Patsy in here. I got 30 seconds before the break. How you doing, Patsy?
19: Oh, 30 seconds. Hold on. Okay. I called the clerk in Royal Oak, and I told you before they took our precincts down from 27 to 15 or something, only because more people, they want more mail-in ballots. Now, I know there was fraud, and don't forget, be concerned. Newsom came to our state. The worst voting counting in the country.
0: I just think, Patsy, I'm up against it. I'm up against a hard break here in about 10 seconds. I just think that we need to know who wins the election on the night of the election. Florida does it the right way when it comes to counting ballots. There is, in my opinion, no question about it. 760 WJR.
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22: I'm Ann Thomas. Congratulations to the 2026 Women Who Lead class. Dawn Magretta, Executive Director of Advancement for Schoolcraft College, says her marketing background played a role in her success.
6: In any career, communication is important, and I think that background brought those skills into a otherwise structured business-like profession.
22: Special thanks to University of Michigan Health, Von Voigtlander Women's Hospital, for supporting Women Who Lead.
20: It's coming. Think of this as your 2-minute warning. 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
22: I'm Ann Thomas. Congratulations to the 2026 Women Who Lead class. Retired Brigadier General Carol Ann Faussone had a storied career in the United States Air Force.
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24: Americans die in a helicopter crash. I'm Carmen Roberts, Fox News. Tragedy in Kenya, Africa. A helicopter crash this morning in a remote part of the country, killing all 7 on board. U.S. State Department says 5 of them were Americans. If he gets a new trial, he'll get a new judge. Attorneys for convicted teenage killer Carmelo Anthony are pushing for a new trial.
25: Tomorrow, they're going to make their case for that. But today was about which judge will be hearing that appeal. The group of civil rights, criminal defense, and appellate attorneys now working pro bono for Anthony argued that Judge John Roach, who oversaw the original trial, cannot be trusted to hear their appeal impartially based on comments he made after the trial about how fairly he felt it was conducted. Carmelo Anthony's supporters celebrated outside the courthouse after the judge's ruling that a new judge will hear the appeal tomorrow.
24: Fox's Garrett Tunney. A jury convicted Anthony in the stabbing death of high school student Austin Metcalf. It's a trade turnaround. President Trump celebrating what he calls a breakthrough with Canada, saying that the two countries have reached a deal to delay 50% tariffs on Canadian imports that were set to take effect today. Fox's Ed Lawrence has more from the White House.
1: Negotiations are still going on today, according to a source familiar with them. Now, the president hinting to the fact that in a bigger agreement, the Keystone XL pipeline could be revived in that agreement. Now, pipeline business leaders here in the U.S. would like to see that pipeline almost more than the Canadian side, but it would mean a lot of money for the growing Canadian oil industry.
24: The United Arab Emirates is suspending all trade with Iran after a renewed Iranian missile fire. The move further isolates Iran, already under U.S. sanctions and a blockade. The UAE issued that nationwide shelter warnings last night. It's first in weeks. 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
15: We still have some slowdowns on 75 northbound after East Holly Road due to that wreck blocking your left shoulder. Police are now on the scene. 75 northbound at 7 Mile. We have an accident taking up your two right lanes. You're slow from the Davison. Now WJR Weather First from the Weather Channel. A mix of sun and clouds this afternoon. It's 81 degrees right now. A low of 62 for tonight. Partly cloudy for tomorrow. Highs in the low 80s. I'm Rich Luzinski, WJR Traffic and Weather First.
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0: Hour number two of the program here on a Wednesday, August 19th, 2026. We are expecting an announcement in just mere moments, an official announcement from the Jocelyn Benson campaign. The Democratic nominee for governor expected to pick Michigan State Senate leader Winnie Brinks to be her running mate. Formal announcement expected any moment in Grand Rapids. Brinks is from West Michigan, very experienced in how state government works, too. Lots of legislative experience. Elected to the state house in 2012 before serving in the Senate in 2018, I believe. She's been there. Now, as the state Senate leader, she's worked with Governor Gretchen Whitmer to curb gun violence, a 2023 tax overhaul, and a repeal of right to work. So that is Winnie Brinks. We talked to Adrian Hemund, of the CEO of Grassroots Midwest, does not think that the lieutenant governor pick, the running mate, is all that important of a pick. And it's probably not, but I also think it's interesting who the governor's pick. I do think these are big decisions. This is the first decision they would make as an executive, right? Is who their running mate is. Who do they want to stand beside? So I find them to be very big decisions. If you've got a thought on that, feel free. 800-859-0957, 800-859-0WJR. I wanted to get to this because I really don't see this anywhere, and I think this is huge, huge news. A former senior advisor at the National Institute of Allergy and Infectious Disease, the NIAID, has pled guilty to a charge stemming from a scheme to hide federal records during the COVID-19 pandemic. David Morins is his name. He is the former advisor and right-hand man for Dr. Anthony Fauci. He was that from 2006 to 2022, and he pled guilty to conspiracy to commit offenses and to defraud the United States of America in connection with NIH-funded gain-of-function research in the origin of COVID. Morins spent years, and this is a guilty plea here too, Morins spent years helping bury COVID-related records through private emails, deletions, and FOIA workarounds. Senator Rand Paul actually referred Morins for criminal prosecution back in 2024. Now, this guy Morins falsified records, deleted evidence, ran communications through secret Gmail accounts, and hid the truth from the American people on the origins of COVID, on the risks of vaccines. And so many people, too, just absolutely go along with everything, including television networks that just go, you know, honestly, we talked about this yesterday with ABC's Terry Moran, former ABC correspondent Terry Moran, who said that his COVID origin story was, as he was told, sent to Anthony Fauci, and then ultimately it was not aired as is. And this news, I mean, David Morins, the right-hand man of Anthony Fauci, pleading guilty to conspiracy to commit offenses and to defraud the United States of America. I mean, it's a really big story, really big story, and it's barely getting any attention. It's basically a footnote. I did see CBS News had a story about it, but why isn't this getting covered more? And again, my question to all of this is, where does this go from here? Because we are living in 2026, but if you don't look back to see what you would do differently, how do you make sure these same problems never happen again? And you think back to how people were treated in 2021, in 2020, and in almost, I cut a lot of slack in 2020 because I do believe everybody was just kind of trying to do their best until they figured out what was going on. But this is October of 2021. On CNN, a reporter went to a school and basically harassed a parent who said he wasn't going to get his kid vaccinated. This is in Miami.
4: Well, you know, I think it's a family decision, and we should respect, you know, like everybody's privacy.
5: It is a family decision, but it makes everyone safer because so many people have gotten the vaccinations. Tens of thousands of people are not dying.
4: There's a lot of people who get the vaccine and is dying right now.
5: Nah, that's not true.
4: So, no, it is true.
5: No, it's not true.
4: Fox News says the truth.
5: Fox News says it's true, but that's definitely not true. It's false. That's the problem.
4: Fox News is the one that you can get, you know, like...
5: Now, let me just tell you, sir, the greatest scientists in the world know that this vaccine is saving lives. So my question for you is...
4: He's not the best scientist in the world.
5: Yeah, well, you're,
4: that's just one opinion, you know?
5: Yeah, you're hearing bad information, sir. But with all due respect, I wish you good health.
4: Thank you so much. Same to you. Have a great day.
5: Thank you.
0: And again, stuff like that, you know, it was after that interview, I believe, 6 weeks after that interview, CDC Director Robert Redfield at the time announced that 40% of deaths, of COVID deaths, people did have the vaccine. So that reporter like shamed this guy for not having the vaccine or not getting his kid vaccine, vaccinated. And again, just to be clear, I want to be very clear here. I am not talking about this because I am anti-vax. I am certainly not that. I am purely interested in how stories are covered because I think the coverage leads to how we shape conversations in the country. That is what at my core I am interested in more than anything. The coverage of this was so bad. And if there is one thing we should have learned from the pandemic and how to avoid major problems like this in the future is, and we're still experiencing these, major isolation, mental health problems. We did a story earlier today, 10% of adults don't see anybody face to face, zero in-person meetings with people on a daily basis. The isolation, the mental health, the vaccine risk that wasn't even allowed to be discussed. That's what we should all understand from this, in my opinion. If you want to agree, disagree, I will absolutely have that conversation with you, and I welcome viewpoints from everybody. 800-859-0WJR, 800-859-0957. We should always ask questions. We should always be willing to have the conversation. And here's a trick of the trade in my mind. Like, if you have to resort to name calling, you have no argument. If you have to resort to not wanting to talk about something, you are hiding something. If you have to resort to coercion, you have no facts to back up your claims. Always be curious. Always ask questions. Always be willing to have that conversation. 800-859-0WJR, 800-859-0957. 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
15: Look out for a wreck blocking your two right lanes on I-75 northbound at 7 Mile. You're slow from Kniff Street, I-75 northbound at I-696. We do have some construction blocking your right lane there. Expect delays on I-94 eastbound between I-96 and Mount Elliott Street. Another wreck on I-94 westbound after the Southfield Freeway. That's on your right shoulder. Your left shoulder blocked by a wreck on the Jeffries westbound after Merriman. Police and crews are on the scene. Please give those folks some space. Now WJR Weather First from the Weather Channel. A mix of sun and clouds for the rest of the afternoon. It's 82 degrees right now. A low of 62 for tonight. Partly cloudy for tomorrow with highs in the low 80s. I'm Rich Fluzensky, WJR Traffic and Weather First.
20: It's coming. Think of this as your two-minute warning. Before the blitz. And your team charging down the field. 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
0: We are got a couple of different things in the mix, but most notably, if you're just tuning in, talking about the former advisor and right-hand man for Dr. Anthony Fauci pled guilty. From he was former right-hand man from 2006 to 2022, pled guilty to conspiracy to commit offenses and defraud the United States, accused of, and apparently, not apparently, he did plead guilty, so he falsified records, deleted evidence, ran communications through secret Gmail accounts. So I wonder why this is not a big story. Like, and maybe it's just me. I'm just so obsessed with how these stories were covered. And I think back to the suppression of stories and David, not David Muir, but Terry Moran. Terry Moran, ABC News. Former correspondent at ABC News mentioned it just a couple of days ago on a podcast that his COVID origin story was not allowed to air because, as he was told, Fauci didn't want it to air that way. And it's just, we always got to be curious. Jim in Ortonville, you're on 760 WJR. Hi, Jim.
27: Hello.
0: Hi.
27: I'm calling about the story in California about the homeless people voting.
0: Yeah, go for it.
27: Mail.
0: Yeah, go for it.
27: Mailing. They didn't talk about how was those ballots processed, meaning they're homeless, they're filling out ballots, but I wouldn't assume they have identification. I wouldn't assume they're registered. So how are those ballots being counted? Did the story talk about that?
0: Well, they what they do in California is they measure, they mail all, like, everybody that is registered to vote in the state of California gets a mail-in ballot mailed to you. So that's where all this ballot harvesting right. comes from. There are, Jim, there are several organizations that, you know, do this stuff for a living. I mean, you just got to open up the internet and see.
27: Yeah, but my question was, how are these ballots being counted from homeless people? Because I voted once by mail here in the pandemic in Michigan, and you had to provide, you know, identification just like you do as a walk-in.
0: Yeah, much stricter.
27: So how are
0: much
27: these
0: stricter.
27: That are filling these out.
0: Much stricter rules here in the state of Michigan than California.
27: Well, that's what I was asking. Yeah. What are the rules in California that would allow these people's votes, these homeless people's votes, to be counted? Did they talk about that?
0: They did not talk about that in the particular story, in the particular video.
27: Well, that's what concerns me, is that the stories don't go into detail as to, I don't know whether I can believe them or not, because they don't tell you how the process works. And I would find it very strange in any state that they're just accepting signed ballots.
0: Yeah, in Virginia,
27: IDs or anything.
0: In Virginia, you can use your Planet Fitness card as a form of ID. You know, different states have different rules. Seriously, in Virginia, you can use a Planet Fitness card as your picture ID.
27: All right, so we don't know what California's rules are.
0: Signature match. So I believe there's a processing there, but that's why you have people that go up and down Skid Row collecting signatures to register to vote. And, you know, there's organizations, that do stuff like this. We can look into it. I'll look into it for you, Jim, and we'll have somebody from California explain to us exactly what they do. But it does not make me feel good. I'll tell you that. That you've got 20 people on Skid Row saying that they signed ballots and voted in an election. Is that, huh?
27: I definitely agree with you on that.
0: Yeah, it doesn't make me feel good. You could just take a camera and talk about these people, you know, bartering for how much they want for their vote. Doesn't make me feel good. Steve in Grand Rapids, you're on 760 WJR. Hi, Steve.
8: Hey, good show as always, Ryan.
0: Thanks, buddy.
8: My comment, I'll try to make it brief. Michigan State just came out with a study. I've not read it, but I've heard the highlights of it. And the highlight is that Michigan teachers are grossly underpaid and paid much less than their counterparts around the country. And I think you'll agree, and I think we know, that the performance of Michigan students is in at least the bottom 10 states of the 50 states. And I also think that part of the Michigan State study said that the public, the people, agree that teachers should be paid more. A public survey said that the public agrees that teachers should be paid more. Here's what I'm going to tell you. What an indictment of the teachers' union in the state of Michigan. The teachers' union that is bloated and tens of millions of dollars, if not more, budget, and all kinds of people supposedly working for the good of the children. It's all about the children and even the teachers. And you end up, so here's my job. My union represents me. I pay all these dues to it, and I am underpaid. The results of my work are below almost any other state in the union. The people of the state, which are my employers, technically the people that pay my salary, are willing and want to pay me more, but yet I'm being paid like crap. What does that say about the MEA?
0: Well, I agree with you. And any story that we talk about education or teachers, I'll be the first one to say the teachers deserve more. These teachers out here that are doing everything in their power to teach our sons and daughters in class every year, they're doing the Lord's work. I am a huge fan of the teachers. And you will never hear me criticize teachers. I love... I know exactly what you're saying, Steve. I'm agreeing with you. The teachers' unions... Now that's another story, right? That is another story. And we are actually going to have to...
8: money out of the teachers' pockets.
0: Sorry, say that one more time, Steve.
8: The union is taking money out of the teachers' pockets. I think teachers should be paid a lot more. But
0: I agree.
8: A good way to pay them more is to have proper representation and to not have the union taking all this money from them and delivering nothing for them.
0: Well, there's just so much bloat, too, in any sort of... there's so much bloat in all this stuff. Yes, I agree with you, Steve. I agree with you.
27: Thank you.
0: And tomorrow we are going to have Dr. Nikolai Vitti on. He is the superintendent of the Detroit Public Schools Community District, and we're excited to talk to him. Now, he was on, he did an interview on Fox 2 last week or a week before, and he said that he believes teachers should be paid starting salary of 80 grand. And I'm with him on that. I absolutely think we need to pay teachers more. Because if you don't pay teachers more, you know what you're not going to have any more of? Teachers. And we could talk about education and what kids are learning and how they're learning. That's not the teacher's fault. The teachers are teaching what they're given. And I think that's a big problem. Teacher shortages are a big problem. Teacher pay, big problem. Now, speaking of pay, one of the things we are going to talk to Dr. Vitti about is this story that Detroit Public Schools is announcing the launch of its perfect attendance pays program. It's going to be year two of this, offering high school students $100 a week and middle schoolers $50 a week for flawless attendance from January through March. Now, this is year two of the program. Last year, over 12,000 high schoolers received payment. It helped cut chronic absenteeism from about 70% pre-pandemic to about 54-60%. Now, Detroit Public Schools Community District says students are 3 to 5 times more likely to be at or above grade level performers on state assessments and be college ready if they miss 18 or fewer days of school. We're going to talk about this next. I absolutely love this. I think this is great. We'll talk more about this coming up next. 760 WJR.
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1: Fox News, I'm Tom Graham. President Trump said the U.S. has reached what he calls a fair trade deal with Canada.
2: Our farmers are going to be thrilled. Our manufacturers are going to be thrilled. And basically, we have no tariffs going into Canada. Canada was charging us tremendous tariffs.
1: The president says he spoke with Canadian Prime Minister Mark Carney after threatening a 50% tariff on billions of dollars worth of imports from our neighbor to the north. A Virginia woman is dead. Carmen Pooch found fatally stabbed just outside Washington in a park. 19-year-old suspect in custody.
3: Alexis Campos is under arrest. He is being interviewed right now by Fairfax County homicide detectives, and he is offering a full confession.
1: Fairfax County Police Chief Kevin Davis says the two were in a relationship. Police add Campos was in the U.S. illegally. 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
1: Your left lane on the Jeffries westbound after Merriman Road. Now WJR weather first from the Weather Channel. A mix of sun and clouds for the rest of the afternoon. It's 82 degrees right now. We'll drop down to 62 for the overnight. Partly cloudy for tonight. For tomorrow, with highs in the low 80s. I'm Rich Luzensky, WJR Traffic and Weather First.
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5: 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Right now, it's JR Afternoon with Ryan Ermani.
6: All right, 760 WJR. I want to take Jerry in Livonia, and the president is having a press conference right now at the White House. I do want to get to that, but Jerry's been holding on here. How you doing, Jerry?
7: Great. Thanks for taking my call.
6: Thanks for placing it, buddy.
7: I wanted to share with you the previous caller evidently has some dissatisfaction with the MEA.
6: Yeah.
7: And I think for listeners, if you have never had a teacher in your family, I'm married to one.
6: Mm-hmm.
7: The collective bargaining process is like making sausage. Nobody likes to watch it, but everybody enjoys the end result. And the school districts carry a certain burden. And the parents, they want their kids taught. And teachers are dedicated. They do a lot. I mean, when I first got married, I could not believe how much my wife spent in the classroom.
6: 100%. Totally agree with everything you're saying about teachers and what they spend.
7: So with that being said, though, we're in an interesting time right now because I'm in Livonia. My wife taught in Northville. And I'm mentioning that district for a reason because they always pride themselves as a district about being able to offer the most for the least, meaning they would squeeze what they could.
6: Yeah.
7: And that's a disservice not only to the staff, but particularly to the students.
6: But Jerry,
7: and
6: I think
7: teachers do a great job.
6: Yeah, I think.
7: But the point is we as a society are all about cutting instead of investing. And I think when you talk to Dr. Beattie, he's a shining example of how when you invest, you get results and people want to climb on and be part of that. And they will volunteer and do things. And I've seen this in other communities

0: in Southeast Michigan.
1: Jerry, I think the call was more about the union than the actual. Nobody said a bad thing about teachers themselves at all. At least I did not hear that. He was talking about the unions taking from the teachers, and really to what benefit?
0: Well, the benefits are there if you use them. My wife was reinstated after a 3-year layoff because of the union.
1: Well.
0: And so there are benefits, but people don't always see the benefits.
1: Yeah, that's true. You know what, Jerry? That's true. The benefits are never talked about. It's always the bad stuff. I gotta run, Jerry. I want to get to this because the president is speaking, taking questions at the White House amid the potential deal with Canada, the Iran latest, and so much more. Right now, we'll go to the White House.
2: Because the country's strong. You know, I see countries like Switzerland where they're the number one lowest interest rates, 0.5%, and we pay 3.5%. And yet, if we stop doing business, for instance, I have the absolute right to cut off all business with a country like Switzerland. So why are they prime if I can cut off the business and they are no longer functional? And yet they're considered to be like an elite country. And I don't want to single them out because there's 60 countries like that. They live off the United States. So why are we paying higher interest rates than them? You know, in the old days, we used to pay the lowest interest rate, no matter how we were doing, because we sort of generate for the whole world. And I want to see it where interest rate, and I have to tell you, we have a wonderful chairman. I think he's doing a great job. The problem is he has a board, and it's a political board. It's people put in by Obama, Biden, and me. And there are quite a few members still left, as you understand. And so they vote to raise interest rates. I don't know if they're doing it because they think they're doing a good thing or because they like the politics of it. But my point is, years ago, 25 years ago, when the country announced good numbers, interest rates went down because we had a stronger country. Now when we announce good numbers, the better they are, the worse it is for interest rates. So we could have a GDP of 10 times. You know, they say, oh, it's going to be 3 times or 4.1. We could have a GDP of 10, 12, 15 times if they just leave us alone. Let the rates go down. We should pay the lowest interest rates. You know, every point of interest is $600 billion. Think of that. Every point of interest is $600 billion. 2 points means we make a fortune. But we keep driving it up. It's a very unfair system. And I've said it now for a long time. When our country does well, interest rates should go down. I mean, every time I hear our country's doing well, I say, oh, it's too bad. Because they lift up interest rates. They should drop interest rates because it means we have a strong country. And it's all based on credit, meaning good credit. And we have the best credit. And we'd pay off the debt very easily, very quickly. But if somebody's paying 0.5 point, we should be paying 0.5 point, not somebody else. Right now, I think it's Switzerland has the lowest. Again, and I don't want to single them out, but if you take our business away from Switzerland, they have problems. So why are they paying 0.5 point and we're paying much more than that? Does that make sense to anybody? I mean, it seems pretty simple to me, but it's a killer. You know, I almost like to hear bad numbers. I'm saying, I hope we have bad numbers today. Interest rates will go down. It doesn't make sense. When our business is good, we should lower interest rates. And then you want to build America? You're going to see a building like you've never seen. We're doing great, even despite the fact of what's happening with interest rates.
3: Should Americans be concerned about this volatility in the bond market?
2: No, I don't think so. Because, like I said, our country is doing so well despite interest rates. We have interest rates that are artificially high. They raise them for no reason. And you can't go out to the market when you have a Fed that's raising interest. You can't say, oh, I want to pay 3 points less than what the Fed says you're supposed to be paying. So, no, I don't think so at all. I think we have a very powerful country, and we're powering through these ridiculous interest rates. They're ridiculous. Look, when our country is strong, interest rates should go down. When our country is weak, frankly, they should go up. But this country is strong. There's never been in history the kind of money coming into a country as we have right now. Trillions and trillions of dollars are being invested in plants, factories, everything. Everything you can think of. We're the hottest country in the world. We are by far, and I said it 100 times, the king of Saudi Arabia, but many, many people, they said 2 years ago, 3 years ago, your country was dead. Now you have the hottest country in the world. That's what we have. We have the hottest country in the world, and these people are helping us a lot. Thank you very much, everybody. Come on to the Oval Office.
1: All right, so that's the president at the White House now meeting with a bunch of tech leaders. Did take questions from reporters talking about interest rates very high. And he is absolutely right about that. If the better the numbers are economically in the country, the worse the interest rates are. It should not be like that. He is absolutely right about that. It's not even debatable. The worse the numbers are, the lower the interest rates, the worse the numbers. They should go down as the nation does better. That's pretty simple. That's pretty simple stuff, but it's one man's opinion, I guess. Hey, coming up next, we got to get to this. Steve Courtney has, the Tigers played today. 760 WJR.
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5: That wreck on 75 northbound at 7 Mile is cleared. Still seeing some residual backups from Kniff Street. M5 northbound at 13 Mile Road. We still have that accident there causing slowdowns from 12 Mile. 75 northbound at McNichols. We have an accident blocking your left shoulder. Some construction slowing you down on 75 northbound at I-696. That wreck on the Jeffries westbound after Merriman Road blocking your left lane. Police are on the scene there. Please give those folks some space. And I-94 westbound after the Southfield Freeway. That crash has cleared. Now WJR Weather First from the Weather Channel. A mix of sun and clouds to close out the afternoon. A little bit more sunshine now than we've had earlier in the day. It's 81 degrees, a low of 62 for tonight. Partly cloudy for tomorrow. We'll get up into the low 80s. I'm Rich Luzinski, WJR Traffic and Weather First.
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1: WJR. Steve Courtney with me, and if there was a camera on the way you walked in the studio today,
16: yeah,
1: that was incredible. Incredible.
16: Well, here we go. In Pittsburgh, the Tigers and Pirates getting together for the finale of the three-game set. And in the top of the fifth, the dude who I think is the runaway rookie of the year in the American League, Mr. McGonagall, has an RBI double. Okay, at that point, Tigers up 3-1. Again, top of the fifth, a lot of baseball to go. But it stayed that way for a while until the bottom of the seventh. You had Wagus Pack on in relief of starter Jackson Job and Rafael Flores Jr., a pinch-hit home run. Okay, that's bottom seven. Tigers still up 3-2. So we're back in the cubicle area, myself and Kenny Brown and Danny Boy with the album show. And we're saying, you know, a couple of insurance runs would be nice for Kenley Jansen. Didn't happen. So what does Kenley do? Kenley comes on in the bottom of the ninth, and he gives up a home run to who? That would be Rafael Flores. We are all tied up at three. Then what happens? Kenley kicks and delivers. Brandon Lau, walk off. Good night, everybody. Tigers lose 4-3.
17: You're in the Hall of Shame.
1: Thanks, Kenley.
16: So, listen, it's pretty bad when you're still a few innings out and you're up two.
1: You just know what's about to happen.
16: And you just have this bad, bad feeling.
1: Yeah.
16: So if my math is correct, and who the hell knows, the fifth blown save of Kenley Jansen, who you're paying a lot of money to. All right, an important number here. Jackson Job making his third start since returning from Tommy John.
1: Poor guy.
16: 5 1/3, 4 hits, gives up 1 run. He walked 3. He struck out 3. Okay. Against a pretty potent Pirate lineup.
1: They get hit.
16: You know, and good for him. Then you had Tyler Holton come on. 2/3 of an inning, gives up a hit, no runs. Wagus Pack, 2/3 of an inning, gives up a run. Even Drew Summers in his third of an inning was clean. Kyle Finnegan comes in for a full inning of work. He's clean.
1: But who are these guys? That's on Scott Harris. I mean, Tyler Holton has had some success. Kyle Finnegan has not been the pitcher for 2 years now that he was when they signed him. I don't even know who Wagus Spock is. Like John Walkenfuss or something like that. I mean, who are these guys? Kenley Jansen? How many times do you have to see it?
16: Well, listen, Jansen comes in after really didn't get any response. And Scott Harris just says, okay, we'll bring him to Detroit. Here's his official line today. 2/3 of an inning, 2 hits, two runs. Didn't walk anybody. He struck out one. And, of course, they were both the hits he gave up were home runs. You know, this is crushing for a team that's fighting for their postseason lives.
1: This could have been it today.
16: Well, it could have been a building block, yeah. Because from here, you're off tomorrow, a nice off day, and then you have a weekend series in Kansas City
1: mm-hmm.
16: against the beleaguered Royals. So this could have been the start of a little something-something. Instead, you are bit by the snake again.
1: I would almost rather see these young kids, whoever they got, just give them some MLB experience. Let's just see what they kick the tires on them a little bit. Let's see what they can do. What about these prospects that Scott Harris got in the trades of Scooble and Mize?
16: Hey, well, we don't know about that. That's going to take time. That'll take a year or two.
1: Was a major leaguer. I'd like to see what he can do. Well, I think he pitched a game at Comerica Park.
16: You know, again, as far as I'm concerned,
1: I know.
16: It was a deal that had to be made.
1: I know.
16: But, you know, let's talk about those who are here and are supposed to be difference makers. Kenley Jansen.
1: Terrible.
16: He knows what the story is.
1: The Tigers lead all of Major League Baseball with blown leads after seven innings. Blew another one today. And I saw the stat about a week ago. This next closest team wasn't even close. Like, the Tigers have blown so many leads after seven innings, the next closest team wasn't even close to what they've done. There's your season. There's your difference. Because the Tigers right now, and they're in the plus-minus category, they're still, third in the American League right now. It's mind-boggling. There is no team under 500 or remotely close. The Tampa Bay Rays are plus 48 run differential in 25 games above 500. The Tigers are double that.
16: Well, and then you look at the raw numbers. Going into this series finale against the Pirates, the Tigers knew, better than anyone, that they were a game out of the final wild card spot. At the time, they were with the Guardians and Orioles, all three of those clubs a game out. Twins and Blue Jays a half game out.
1: Yeah.
16: So, again, you put yourself in a situation to do something good, and Kenley Jansen serves up not one, but two home run balls. Both of them just hanging.
1: Honestly,
16: begging to be hit over the wall.
1: I wouldn't let him pitch again this year.
16: I would cut him right now.
1: I think that has to be a conversation.
16: If I'm AJ Hinch, I am on the phone with Scott Harris. Can I?
1: Yeah.
16: I'd like to. Okay. You're done.
1: I think that absolutely has to be a consideration.
16: Now, I'm emotional right now.
1: No, I know, but still, like, this is an emotional game. And I think emotions, though, you feel like this because you've seen it. How many more times can you see it? I mean, if you're going to give yourself and your team, Scott Harris, AJ Hinch, their responsibility is to the team. Put the team in the best possible position to make the postseason and win any particular game. And when Kenley Jansen is out there, he does not give you the best opportunity to win the game.
16: But here's what I'm going to introduce. Because, look, we know how horrific the month of May was for this Tiger team. 16 games under 500. Okay, we all know that. So you bite, you scratch, and you claw to put yourself back into the postseason conversation in mid to late August. Okay. Now, we can talk about the moves Scott Harris made or didn't make. We can talk about some of the things that A.J. Hinch has done. I'm a big A.J. Hinch guy. But here's what I propose. I'm a big believer, no matter what sport you're talking about, in player accountability. Look, my friend, you are making a crap ton of money to do what you're doing based on the resume that you had prior to you coming to the Old English D. And that's Kenley Jansen.
1: Figure it out.
16: Do something.
1: Right.
16: Don't. Two home run balls that were begging to be hit. Come on, dude.
1: And they weren't. I looked at the highlights. They're not just like over the fence.
16: They're long gone.
1: They're they're like out of the stadium.
16: With authority.
1: I mean.
16: With authority.
1: Oh, my gosh. Steve-O, we can't wait to hear you coming up next.
16: Yeah.
1: Lot to discuss. Beth Ann Long, Danielle Mason, Rich Luzinski. Want to thank you for making us part of your day. Don't go anywhere. The Mitch Albom Show is next on 760 WJR.

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0: Coming. 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
9: Trump's crypto play. I'm Carmen Roberts, Fox News. President Trump hosted cryptocurrency leaders at the White House today as his administration steps deeper into the debate about the digital currency. He told reporters,
10: "The radical left tried to crush these developments with crippling regulations, brutal restrictions, weaponization. They use weaponization, political weaponization, and constant targeting that drove innovation overseas, and they wanted to drive it out."
9: The Securities and Exchange Commission is moving ahead with new crypto rules after the Senate failed to advance legislation setting clearer rules for the industry.
10: "They can do business with confidence on American soil. They don't have to go to other countries to do their business."
9: Democrats have accused the president of making policy decisions to profit himself after a recent filing showed he made more than $1 billion from his crypto companies last year. Trump administration denies any conflicts of interest. A powerful house explosion rocked an Annapolis neighborhood today in Maryland, killing one person and leaving another injured, Fire Assistant Chief Larry Schultz.
11: "About an hour before the explosion, there was a vendor there to resupply the house with propane. We don't know that the two are related. That vendor came, supplied the house with its propane, and then left."
9: The explosion in Anne Arundel County left a large debris field, and five other homes have been evacuated out of precaution. NASA and a startup company call off the mission to save NASA's Swift Observatory, dooming the 20-year-old telescope to a fiery fall back to Earth later this year. A rescue spacecraft sent to boost Swift into a higher orbit developed control problems and could not complete the mission. And stocks are higher as Treasury yields fall back after the Treasury Department said it will buy back more of its long-term debt. The Dow is up 117 points, the NASDAQ gaining 17. 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
12: Still have that wreck blocking your two right lanes on I-94 eastbound after 10 Mile. That's causing stop-and-go traffic from Caju. Some slow traffic on I-275 southbound between 7 Mile and M-14. We still have that debris on the I-96 westbound lane to Beck Road. That's in your flex lane. M10, the Lodge northbound between I-94 and Webb Street looking a bit sluggish. Northbound Southfield Freeway between Ford Road and Plymouth Road. You got a slow commute there. And we're starting to see some slowdowns on US 23 southbound between Geddes and Washtenaw Avenue. Now WJR weather first from the Weather Channel. A mix of sun and clouds to close out the afternoon. It's 82 degrees right now. A low of 62 for tonight. Partly cloudy for tomorrow. We'll get into the low 80s. I'm Rich Luzensky. WJR traffic and weather first.
1: 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Chris Alberta from Principium. 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
5: 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Congratulations to the 2026 Women Who Lead class. Retired Brigadier General Carol Ann Faucone served in the United States Air Force and then started another career helping veterans.
14: I taught a class last night till 10 o'clock. 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
5: Special thanks to University of Michigan Health, Bond-Waitlander Women's Hospital, for supporting Women Who Lead. I'm Ann Thomas. Congratulations to the 2026 Women Who Lead class. Dawn Magretta, Executive Director of Advancement for Schoolcraft College, says her marketing background played a role in her success.
6: In any career, communication is important, and I think that background brought those skills into a otherwise structured business-like profession.
5: Special thanks to University of Michigan Health, Von Voigtlander Women's Hospital, for supporting Women Who Lead. I'm Ann Thomas. Congratulations to the 2026 Women Who Lead class. Retired Brigadier General Carol Ann Faucone served in the United States Air Force and then started another career helping veterans.
14: I taught a class last night till 10 o'clock. 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
5: Special thanks to University of Michigan Health, Bond-Waitlander Women's Hospital, for supporting Women Who Lead.
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5: I'm Ann Thomas. Congratulations to the 2026 Women Who Lead class. 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
25: 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It's the Mitch Album Show with Mitch Album and Ken Brown. 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
4: Hello, hello, hello, hello.
3: Here with you, Rosie,
4: hello,
3: Kevin O'Neill.
4: Howdy.
3: Steve Courtney joining us today.
26: Good afternoon, Mitchell.
3: Across the glass, Dan and Seedy taking care of things. Well, it's been another election day and primaries, and another example of some far-left Democrats winning, surprisingly, in some of their cases, their primaries.
4: Yep.
3: In Florida, Angie Nixon, who is a member of the Democratic Socialists of America. Remember, no Senate, no presidency, no Congress, no prisons, no borders. This is their position. She won the Democratic nomination for Senate.
4: Mm-hmm.
3: So much like Abdullah Syed, she's going to be running for one of those 100 seats from a very far left position. This is a woman who took a bullhorn through a session there in the Florida legislature when she didn't agree with something, who reads poems about Florida's racist past. Cut four. Here's a little sample of that.
27: Agua Florida, Ponce de Leon haunting the fountain of youth at a genocide theme park, the smudge of the Timucua people slaughter we water, where voodoo priests, santeras, and shamans pontificate premonitions and prescribe spiritual baths for mal de ojo, how I-95 cut Miami like a fresh wound.
4: Mm. Wow. Not a big fan.
3: Yeah, that's who I want in the Senate. Because we just don't have enough performative artists. We can do that with the little, you know, finger snap thing as she does it, you know. That's all that's missing, the bongo drums and the finger snapping in the coffee house.
4: Her name is Waya Angelou.
3: Yeah. She tells crowds and supporters she wants to be the biggest pain in Ron DeSantis' ass and the biggest pain in Donald Trump's ass. It's a lot of ass to take care of there.
4: Yeah. Let's move it up a little bit.
3: She constantly says health care, child care, and housing are a human right, not a privilege. People always say that, never say how they're going to get paid for. She, of course, called for resolutions demanding a ceasefire in Gaza. Participated in a sit-in protest inside Ron DeSantis' office. On and on and on and on. So now she will be representing the Democratic side in the Senate race there.
1: Mm-hmm.
3: And this is going to shape the election into, I think, a much more partisan what side are you on than even what has been here before. And that's saying something, okay? That is saying something. Because you thought it was divided before.
1: Yeah.
3: It's going to be really divided now. Really divided now. And you're going to hear far left or MAGA. Those are supposedly going to be your choices.
1: Mm-hmm. Yep.
3: So you can be a socialist or, you know, and have the government take care of you from the womb to the tomb, or you can be MAGA. You're not allowed to be in the middle. And the crazy thing about this is most Americans are in the middle.
1: Sure.
3: Mm-hmm. So when people talk about not feeling represented by government, the people who really have that claim are the people in the middle. The people who make the most noise about it are the people on the fringes. Think about that. That's the same complaint about the far right and the far left is heard. We're not represented. We need to get back to our views. We need to get back, you know, the right is saying we need to get back to the traditional views. The left is saying we need to get back to what the Democratic Party is supposed to be. Throw out the old and in with the new. We're not being represented. But the party and the segment of the population that is not being represented is the middle.
1: Mm-hmm.
3: Yep. You've got no place to go. I'm sure if you're like me, you know, I consider myself kind of a down-the-middle person. I see nobody I want to vote for.
1: No, you're not alone.
3: Sad. Yeah.
2: Mitchell, can you imagine the political ads leading up to the midterms?
1: Oh,
3: my God.
2: Are you kidding me? The venom that's going to be spit in those things?
3: Yeah.
2: Unprecedented.
3: This
2: I'm calling
3: is
2: good. It right
3: yeah,
2: now.
3: This is, get just strap in for a new low.
2: Oh, dear.
3: A new low. Because you are going to hear, and the right is going to call these guys, you'll hear communists and socialists more than you've ever heard it before.
1: Yep.
3: And you'll hear white supremacists and racists more than you've probably ever heard it
1: before. You know, I hear the Republicans saying, this is great for us. I don't necessarily think that may be true. I think these candidates have a chance, don't you, Mitch?
3: Well, because people are dissatisfied with Republicans.
1: Yes.
3: And they're dissatisfied with the president. Look, the president can talk all he wants, but his every and I don't believe in polls, but when I see 50 of them say the same thing, I Correct. Think there's some smoke there. And every one of them shows that the president's approval rating is at best 40%, and in some cases down in the low 30s. So when people disapprove of a president in a midterm election, they usually want to go the other way. And so they may hold their nose, but they was like, just can't take any more of what's going on here. So, yes, I'll vote for the person who says no prisons and no borders and no whatever, because they're probably not serious about it. Mm. And next thing you know, they're the people in the Senate.
1: Yeah.
3: Now, James Carville, who is a Democrat, says that he, in Cut 14, is not worried about these people. Not sure why not. Listen.
8: You're not worried about the communists taking over the party?
9: No. They're a bunch of silly people. Those people you had on there, those DSA people, they're a pack of fools. No one pays attention to them.
3: Now, that's a Democrat. But if they may be a pack of fools, but they're getting elected at least to rep, you know, they're winning primaries. They're winning primaries.
1: Mm-hmm.
3: So they're going to be up for election, whether we like it or not.
4: Would you rather have the people that like her, Angie, I'm calling Angie like I know her, but anyway, that just come out and be that way than people who pretend to try to be down the middle? I'm fine with it. If that's what you believe in, fine. If they voted for you that way, fine. But I'd rather have the truth than people trying to squeeze to the middle, and they know they're not going to govern toward the middle if they get elected, and they know they're not toward the middle by their past deeds. I'd rather, if you're going to be that way, tell the truth, and then that will give me who I want to vote for or not vote for. But the fakeness of the candidates that I don't like.
1: Yeah, on both sides, yeah.
0: Well, you know, you have a point. I mean, it's that old expression, when someone shows you who he is, believe him.
4: Yeah.
0: You know? Yeah. And maybe we should. We should believe him.
4: Then you see what's going on. That's in Florida, which is a fool's goal for any Democrat anyway. I mean, she can say all that crazy stuff, and she'll come in at 38%. It just always happens. They've been trying to take Florida for the last 20 years.
0: Right. And you're not going to take it with the far left.
4: Not happening with that, you know. But it'll get her some fundraising, and she'll have a name afterward.
0: Yeah. But meanwhile, in our own backyard, when you talk about vitriol, in Dearborn yesterday, Jake Lang brought his circus into town, and ahead of a Tuesday city council meeting there in Dearborn, sparking chaos, large-scale demonstrations. They closed off some streets. There ended up being, about 22 people arrested?
2: Yep.
0: Jake Lang is a anti-Muslim activist. He actually was in prison for his part in the Capitol attack on January 6th, was pardoned by President Trump in 2025, said that he was planning to do a Christian crusade march to Dearborn City Hall on Tuesday, come there before. Here is a little bit of what was said. Cut 34 by Jake Lang.
5: For 3 years straight, the number one name in the country of England for newborn babies is Muhammad. Tell me that white Christians are not being invaded. How can you lie to our faces with your taqiyya? This is an invasion on all fronts. Our people are being pushed out of the workplace. We're being pushed out of city councils. That smug face of the taqiyya Muslims needs to be wiped off these people's faces. These people are looking to destroy us. These people are looking to outbreed us.
0: Cut 35. More of the same.
5: The Muslims have not come here to assimilate. They have come here to steal the wealth of this land, to rape our women. What about the 250,000 women in England that were raped by Pakistani Muslims and they got little slaps on the wrist from the woke democratic regime? The Muslims are being used by the Democrats to instill socialism in America.
0: Cut 36. Continues.
5: Look at all of your top Muslim leaders. They all pander to homosexuality, the trans agenda, and to socialism. You're fake Muslims. You're just using the Democrats, these woke liberal idiots, the women in New York, to gain power. And once the Muslims have power in this country, then they will start throwing the homosexuals off the roofs, just like they do in Palestine. You guys all cry about Palestine.
0: And finally, his ultimatum, cut 38.
5: Your time in this country is running short. The time of stealing from the Detroit black Christian Americans is over. It's over. Muslims, go home before we send you home. We have cruise ships, we have planes, we have trains, and we're going to pack them out with all of the Arabs. You have to go home. We don't want you here.
4: You forgot automobiles.
0: That's right. Planes, trains, automobiles.
4: Did you play 39? Probably my favorite cut from him last.
0: Go ahead.
4: Hey, you got to play this one because
5: our founding fathers gave this country to their posterity. White Christians, and they brought along with them their black friends, and now we're here to reclaim America for the blacks and the white people.
4: Yeah. Oh, thank you, sir.
0: They brought along their black friends in chains, but they brought them along.
1: Yeah, man, I don't know if Miles Standish had a lot of black friends.
4: Look, I'm impressed. If you want to impress
0: bring all my black friends with me.
4: You want to impress me for rally? You should have showed up at the Dream Cruise and tried to watch Woodward last weekend. Then I would have been impressed. Otherwise, you just make
0: well,
4: noise.
0: Well, this kind of hate and vitriol is this is... I hate to say it, but this is where we're going as a country. This is a
2: byproduct
0: of who we are now as a country. Somebody can get up and actually say this stuff. You know, they, in the time of All in the Family, it was a joke when Archie Bunker would say things like, why don't you go back to where you came from?
1: You're right.
0: You know,
1: yeah.
0: Now it's literally being yelled at a town hall city council meeting in Dearborn, a city with a massive Muslim population. And when I look at, who's the guy, John Ossoff, the senator from Georgia, who comes out and starts saying, Trump isn't interested in the job. He just wants to travel around with insinuating he's got a girlfriend on his staff and play golf. And when they ask, President Trump about John Ossoff, he says, oh, you mean Pee Wee Herman? This is literally the discourse that we have. It goes back and forth with the insults about, you know, individuals, stuff that you never would have said, even as recently as 15 years ago, now is standard response.
1: Mainstream,
0: Standard response. The kind of stuff that just goes back and forth. The White House spokesperson, okay, it's bad enough when Trump says it. The White House spokesperson, Davis Engel, labeled Ossoff a feminine theater kid.
2: How about that?
0: A lightweight. Called him John Jackoff. I'm just quoting Stephen Chung. This is a White House communications director. This is how we speak to one another. So you can't be surprised that this kind of hate has come to our backyard, resulting in arrests and protests and all the rest. And there'll be people who hear those cuts and go, well, you know, he kind of has a point.
4: He wasn't out there alone. Sadly. There were people standing with him. So somebody is listening to him.
0: And the danger of this kind of rhetoric is it just normalizes it.
4: Right.
0: And once you normalize the rhetoric, as you've seen happen with Jews already in this country, where it's just normalized to, you know, call Jewish people colonizers and occupiers and Zionist apologists and all the rest, then you can start doing stuff to them. Because first come the words and then come the actions. And you've already seen it in the case of the Jewish population. And if this stuff continues, you'll see it in the cases of the Muslim population and other groups that get targeted. This is who we have become. And I don't, if you're asking me, so Mitch, what do you do about it? All I can tell you is you must begin in your own backyard, because every one of these people is somebody's kid, somebody's brother, somebody's friend. They have influencers around them. And if the people around them say, knock it off, you're making a fool of yourself, this isn't who we want to be, maybe it'll take hold. That's all you can do, is control your own circle and not become a hater because you've been hated. And I say that to our Muslim friends too. Don't take this as a license to turn around and say the same thing about white Christians, or you're no better than he is. We have to resist the temptation to sink into the mud here. And it's tough because that mud's like quicksand.
2: Yep.
0: All right. Little lighter topics coming up here on 760 WJR. Stay with us.
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12: We have an accident blocking your left shoulder on I-94 eastbound after 9 Mile. You're slow from Harper Avenue. Some construction on I-94 westbound between Metropolitan Freeway and Little Mac Avenue. That's scheduled until 7 p.m. Thursday. A slow go on the northbound Southfield Freeway between Ford Road and Plymouth Road. And also on I-75 I-275 southbound between 7 Mile and M-14. Now WJR, weather first from the Weather Channel. A mix of sun and clouds this afternoon. It's 82 degrees right now. A low of 62 for tonight. Partly cloudy for tomorrow. Highs in the low 80s. I'm Rich Luzensky, WJR Traffic and Weather First.
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18: Fox News, I'm John Saucier. President Trump says U.S. and Canada have reached what he calls a very fair deal after he stopped 50% tariffs against Canada from going into effect last night.
26: Farmers have been hurt very badly by Canada, and they won't be paying any tariffs anymore. And we may bring some of the tariffs down to a level where other countries are, because Canada was paying a higher tariff.
18: Canadian Prime Minister Mark Carney says the deal would give his country's businesses greater certainty. Control of Congress hanging in the balance, only a few states left to hold their primary elections, including Massachusetts. The mayor of Boston, Michelle Wu, says her city's getting ready for when the polls open in 2 weeks.
28: As we approach the primaries, we're working to ensure that every Boston voter can participate confidently, safely, freely in our democracy.
18: And one of Massachusetts' Senate seats is up for grabs this year. The incumbent Senator Ed Markey is facing off against Representative Seth Moulton for that Democratic nomination. 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
7: WJR, traffic and weather first.
12: still have that wreck on I-94 eastbound after 9 Mile. That's blocking your left shoulder. You're slow from Harper Avenue there. I-75 southbound at I-696. We do have a wreck blocking your right shoulder there as well. You're slow from 12 Mile. Expect delays on I-75 northbound between Holbrook Street and 8 Mile. Also on I-275 southbound between 7 Mile and M-14. Now WJR, weather first from the Weather Channel. A mix of sun and clouds for the rest of the afternoon. 82 degrees right now. A low of 62 for tonight. Partly cloudy for tomorrow. Sunshine later in the afternoon with highs in the low 80s. I'm Rich Luzinski, WJR Traffic and Weather.
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5: 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Where Michigan comes to talk.

0: I'm here.
1: Okay.
0: All right, back here on 760 WJR. I don't know if you saw this, but it's not a small development. The UAE, United Arab Emirates, has said that they are going to cut off trade with Iran, probably because they're tired of getting bombed.
2: Yes, true enough. Yes. Yeah.
0: They're like, okay, wait a minute. We're trading with you and you're bombing us. No. This is not a small deal. Because, first of all, they're a big trading partner for Iran. And so if they suddenly pull out of this, it costs them economically. And obviously, Iran is already in bad economic shape. But the fact that an Arab country is basically saying to Iran, hey, we'll turn our back on you if you keep this up. That sends

0: sends an interesting message to the other Arab countries there. I mean, this is a gift to America and President Trump.
1: Yeah.
0: Because the more Iran gets isolated,
1: right,
0: the better off we're going to be. So just something to keep in mind.
2: How does Iran benefit in any way from bombing the UAE? I don't get it. That is weird.
0: Well, they don't like that the UAE has cooperated in any way with the U.S. With regard to traffic in the Straits of Hormuz. And so their answer is to bomb them. Mm-hmm. It didn't work.
2: Nope.
0: And meanwhile, there was an article yesterday in CNN that said 80% of ships are now getting through the Straits of Hormuz. Did you see that?
1: No, yes. 80%.
3: Yes.
0: Yeah. 80% of ships are getting through, that Iran is losing control of it. That our, because, you know, it's a standoff there. I mean, they threaten to shoot and bomb anybody who goes through it, and we have our ships there who are guiding the ships through and making sure that they don't get attacked. And apparently we're doing a better job at it than they are at attacking, mm-hmm, if 80% of them are ignoring it and going through. So a couple of pieces of at least somewhat positive news.
3: If it's correct.
0: If anything's correct.
3: Exactly.
1: Well, let's see if the gas prices go down. Yeah. That's what I'm waiting for. If 80% are getting through, let's get those gas prices down.
0: Meanwhile, U.S. debt has now hit $40 trillion.
3: That's a record.
0: That's the record. $40 trillion. You know that clock in New York City that shows the national debt? Have you ever seen that?
4: If
0: you
4: walk past,
0: that thing is on ultra high speed now.
3: Is it still functioning? I didn't
0: know. Yeah.
3: Oh, is
0: yeah.
3: it?
0: I don't know. They probably had to add some lights to it because to try to get the $40 trillion.
1: Do we count that when Republicans in office? Because that was a Democratic.
0: That was a promise.
1: Every day. Well, I'm just saying, when a Democrat with Biden or Obama was off, every day the Republicans brought up the debt and how we could. Yeah. Every night on Fox, they brought
0: it. Democrats can bring it up. I'm sure they're bringing it up on MSN.
1: I'm just saying, once a Republican is in office, the Fox News, I ain't seen them talk about the debt. They don't talk about that anymore.
0: Well, how about the president who promised that he was going to bring that down and balance the budget? How is he going to do it? Tariffs. The tariffs we're going to pay for our national debt.
3: Volume.
0: Cover the tax cuts.
1: Volume.
0: All right, let's switch to a more local angle here. Bill Ballinger joins us from the Ballinger Report. Talk about some local politics. Hi, Bill.
5: Glad to be with you.
0: Glad to have you. So let's talk about, we already know who's running for governor now in the governor's race, John James Jocelyn Benson. But how about who they're running with? And does that matter when it comes to the governor's race here in Michigan?
5: Short answer, probably not. I don't think anybody really votes for lieutenant governor. They vote for governor, and they'll take whoever the running mate is, unless that person should turn out to be a political disaster, in which case that would be a big liability for the gubernatorial nominee, whoever that might be. So in this case, I think Jocelyn Benson today made a very solid pick. Winnie Brinks, a state senator, the Senate Majority Leader for the last 4 years from Grand Rapids, she got geographical balance because Jocelyn Benson is from Metro Detroit and Winnie Brinks is a West Michigan person. And you really kind of need that geographical balance. Now, some people are saying, whoa, this is really novel. Two females at the top of the tickets, never happened in Michigan history. Well, that's true, but the Democrats can say, you know what, we got perfect balance of the top four offices we're running for. We got two males and two females because the Attorney General nominee and Secretary of State nominee for the Democrats are men. Whereas the Republicans, the Democrats point out, they have nominated four men for the first time since 1978. He got an all-male ticket for the Republicans, no females at all. So I think Jocelyn Benson made a good pick. The Republican Lieutenant Governor nominee is Jay DeBoyer, a two-term state representative from a district that includes parts of St. Clair in Macomb County. I don't think he's as good a pick, not in terms necessarily of personal qualifications, but politically, he probably doesn't do as much for John James, the gubernatorial nominee, as Winnie Brinks will do for Jocelyn Benson.
0: Okay. It's a Benson Brinks. Sounds like a,
5: Benson Brinks.
0: Sounds like a law firm or a bank.
5: Yeah.
0: Benson Brinks. Let's talk about the senatorial race here now. This is going to be maybe the most watched Senate race in the country.
1: Expensive,
0: and you know that people are going to be covering it on CNN, on Fox News, whatever, Abdul Al-Sayed, Mike Rogers. First of all, are they going to debate each other?
5: Well, let's hope so. I mean, I think we'd all pay many times over to see a debate between Rogers and Al-Sayed. I think that would be a wonder to behold. But, you know, there's not a good history of debates between U.S. Senate candidates in Michigan. The most we ever really ever get is maybe one. And it just is not conducive to knowledge by the body politic, the electorate, who really want to see a lot of the issues between these two sussed out in a debate, in an exchange. So let's just hope they have debates, more than one. Al-Sayed came out immediately and challenged Rogers to five debates. I don't think they're going to have that many, but let's just hope they have more than one.
0: Yeah. And, I mean, polls really don't matter and are really kind of stupid, but I'll mention that the early polls seem to show Sayed with a lead.
5: There are some early polls that have showed him with a lead, but there have also been a couple of polls that show Rogers in the lead. I think it's going to be a very tight, closely contested race, unless something dramatic happens in the next 3 months we can't foresee, and it ends up being a blowout. I don't see that happening. I think this thing is going to go right down to the wire.
2: Wow.
1: You think this, going to be this election will be determined by youth against age? Because the way I see it, like I said, breaking down, a lot of the youth today is, you know, the socialist part they like or whatever. The older voters, who are usually the most steady voters, usually pick the other way. It's just, you think that's going to be the final breakdown when this is all said and done?
5: I think there may be a tilt. Yes, I think Al-Sayed's support is very strong among younger voters. He did very well among those voters against Haley Stevens in the Democratic primary. Now, whether he will get as big an advantage over Rogers in the general election among young voters remains to be seen. I think he'll have an edge, and I think Rogers is going to have to depend on older voters to pull him across the finish line.
2: But, Bill, who would come out? Who's more likely to come out, the older voters or the younger ones? It's usually the older ones, right?
5: Exactly. Older voters have a much better participation rate. There was some indication in the primary that there was a higher participation rate by younger voters than has been the case in the past, but that's setting the bar pretty low because younger voters have a terrible track record for actually getting out and voting. So, yeah, I think older voters, and the question is, what is an older voter? Well, obviously 65 and older, you know, they're the ones you can probably really count on getting out at a high percentage. But, you know, any voter born over up to 65, they're older voters compared to somebody who's 18, 19 years old. And I think if those voters get out and vote heavily, that will be a determining factor. And Rogers has got to do well among those voters.
0: Well, all I can tell you is when election night comes, if you start seeing Rogers with some sort of lead, if they haven't reported on Ann Arbor or Grand Rapids,
2: right,
0: don't count on anything, okay? Because some of the anywhere where there's a university, a big university, you know, is going to be so tilted towards Al-Sayed.
5: Yeah.
0: And so you need to hold off until all communities are counted. Bill, always good to talk to you. Thanks for coming on.
5: My pleasure. Anytime.
0: It's 760 WJR.

0: So you know about Terry and Arnold, right?
1: Yeah.
0: And looks like he's signing now with Seattle. This has been like the longest courtship, longest tryout that it was like the season's going to start already. Make a decision. So apparently Terry and Arnold, who was cut by the Lions after his legal issues, which are unresolved and probably won't be resolved until next year, and you still don't know how the NFL is going to rule on him. But somehow, I don't know, Kenny, how did they get this tape?
2: Well, it was on the, this season on Hard Knocks.
0: Okay, so it's a Hard Knocks tape.
2: It was Hard Knocks tape from yesterday.
0: This is Seahawks general manager John Schneider talking to Terry and Arnold's agent about the fact that they're going to sign him. Cut 21.
3: Seattle's going to give his calls to the 7 other teams.
4: Okay.
3: I just want to make sure we are 100% good. Nothing I should be, because, like, literally he has so many offers, and I feel really good about this situation. From a human development point, he feels good, so I just want to triple check, because he's about to call them all and tell them he's going to Seattle.
4: We're 100% good, buddy. Just waiting.
0: 100% good, buddy. This is how these deals are made. I love listening to this stuff. Cut 22.
4: The only thing, I'm gonna, just so you know, when I talk to him, I'm going to be like, you're coming in here to fit in. Like, this isn't like...
3: Exactly.
4: Okay.
3: Exactly.
4: You and I are on the
3: That's
4: same page there,
3: I
4: right?
3: Want. 100%. Okay. I want all that. This is a long-term play.
4: Yeah, exactly. Exactly.
3: This is a long-term play.
4: I appreciate you reaching back. I appreciate you reaching back out. Yeah.
0: But then he just throws in a few more just to make sure they're on the same page. Got 23.
3: I just want to develop the human, like...
4: No,
3: he'll get a chance to play at some level.
4: But he knows, for sure, no, for sure, but he knows that, right? Like, he knows he's coming to, like...
3: 100%.
4: Because I'm like, hey, man, like...
3: 100%.
4: You know, we're here to make you a better person, a better player. Like, yeah, there's a lot.
3: He knows.
4: Okay, all right.
3: As long as, you know, he will play and do a good, you know, get to play some, whatever that looks like great.
4: Yeah, no, for sure, but we don't know how long it's going to be, so we'll see.
3: Exactly. So you got to prepare otherwise.
4: All right. I appreciate it, Nicole. Okay. All right. Thank you.
0: Okay. I mean, there was so much like, well, okay, yeah, right,
1: so
0: of course,
1: unsaid,
0: okay, like,
1: right,
0: all right,
1: yeah.
0: Kind of, right. I mean, you know, I mean, like, he's going to play a little, right? I mean, he's going to play sometime, right? Well, you know, he's going to play sometime. We don't know when, you know, he's going to play a little.
2: And for those who are not seeing this, if you see it, he's on a walking treadmill desk. So that's what that noise was behind him. So he's walking on the treadmill, and he's got a desk on top, and he's talking to the agent.
1: But just to review here, Terry and Arnold is facing 4 counts of kidnapping, 4 counts of armed robbery, a potential sentence of life in prison. Now, somewhere along the way, Mitch, and you alluded to it earlier with the NFL's decision, there is the commissioner's list. If he falls on that, he will not be able to practice and obviously not able to play. And this is down the road when this thing goes to legal finality.
2: Well, he's on the list now, and that's why they haven't officially signed him, and they have to wait because they signed another cornerback today. So he's on that list already. It's just a matter of when he gets off the list to play. So he may not play, like Steve said, maybe half the year. Oh, yeah.
0: Well, I mean, it's so interesting that the Lions were so quick to get rid of him, and Seattle seems so interested in him. And,
1: yeah.
0: You know, one man's ceiling is another man's floor, and you just don't know. But you want to say to these guys, I hate to break it to you, but even if he plays for you, he's not that good.
1: No, he's not, Mitch, and that's the thing.
0: He's just not that good.
2: Right.
0: But, okay.
2: They explained it earlier in there, too. We don't have to cut, but they explained it earlier. They said the team that cut you, the second team that brings you for a comeback is always good. They said we would have cut him, too, originally, but now that we're the second team, we can bring him back.
0: Okay.
2: So that's the way they do things.
0: Well, he wouldn't be the first player to, you know, do better with another team. We'll see if that happens. Look at Jared Goff. You know, I mean, he certainly has played better in Detroit than he did in L.A., right?
1: Yeah, but clearly Jared's got talent.
2: Yeah.
0: Well, Terry Arnold has some talent.
1: Yeah.
0: It's 760 WJR.

0: we take a sideways look at our nation's politics. So to the White House we go. We're standing by live, the President of the United States, Donald Trump. Hello, sir.
1: Well, hello, Mitchell. You know, radio's a beautiful thing. No cameras, no teleprompter, no makeup, just my tremendous voice, which frankly is already perfect. You know, the only downside is nobody can see my hand gestures. Very unfortunate for you.
0: Well, we'll survive, sir. How have you been?
1: Fantastic. As a matter of fact, I have some good news to share.
0: Great. What's that?
1: Canada has stopped being the whiny crybabies they usually are, so I've decided to hold off on the tariffs. That's pretty nice of me, eh?
0: Yes, you just announced a tentative deal to stave off the new 50% duties on Canadian wine, hockey sticks, and many other goods.
1: Yes, we're making Canadian friends again. No tariffs on hockey sticks. Can you believe it? That means there will be no more high sticking. See what I did there?
0: Yes, sir, I did.
1: Even with the exchange rate, you got that joke. You got it. So we're making up with Canada. They said they missed us, and I said, you should have thought about that before you became expensive. But seriously, Canada and I are getting along so well, I may even let them keep all 10 provinces. That would be very nice of me.
0: All right, let's begin, sir. Last Friday, you said you'll soon declare the Strait of Hormuz, quote, a territory of the United States. Were you serious about that?
1: Very serious. Very, very serious. We're going to take a beautiful piece of land. Well, it's mostly water, but that's okay. And we're going to make it American. People say, Mr. President, you can't just take us straight. I say, why not? We took Puerto Rico. We bought Alaska. We bought Louisiana. Frankly, we've got a terrific history of buying and taking things.
0: Well, how would you go about doing it?
1: How would we do it? Very simple. First, we win. Then we look at the map. Then we say, that's ours. And once we own it, folks, we're going to rename it the Strait of Trump.
0: Oh,
1: beautiful name. Tremendous waterway. Nobody closes it again. Nobody. And once we get it, we're going to put a big American flag right in the middle of the water. Probably a very large flag. Maybe the biggest flag ever flown over water. And we're going to charge every ship a toll. China, pay the toll. Iran, pay the toll. Europe, they're going to pay double because they complain too much.
0: Well, Mr. President, Tehran's army chief said to you, we will break your legs. What is your response to that?
1: He threatened to break my legs. You know, frankly, I'm offended. Not scared, offended. If you want to really piss me off, threaten to break my golf clubs. Now, that would hurt. He says, we'll break your legs. I say, General, you couldn't break my legs. Even my friends from New York, Little Tony and Crazy Carmine, wouldn't break my legs. Have you seen these legs? They're beautiful legs, tremendous legs. Slightly swollen due to poor circulation, but the best legs. I've been walking on them for many, many years. Nobody walks better than me, Mitchell.
0: Yeah, I'm sure. Let's move on. We missed this last week, but your press secretary, Caroline Leavitt, is leaving her job at the end of the month. What will you miss most about her?
1: What will I miss most? You know, her ability to say no to the press. Yep, nobody says no better. We're going to have to find somebody who can walk into that room, stare down a reporter and say, that's the dumbest question I've heard today. And believe me, there are a lot of candidates. Caroline had a great run as press secretary. It was twice as long as a Britney Spears marriage.
0: Speaking of White House staff, why does your 35-year-old aide, Natalie Harp, spend so much time with you, Mr. President? We see you with her more than we see you with Melania.
1: Well, Natalie's with me because she understands the Trump schedule. It's very complicated. Breakfast meetings, tremendous phone calls, lunch, golf simulator, more meetings, and then we spend 3 hours looking for my phone. She's invaluable. Also, she knows where all the Diet Coke is hidden. So that information is classified, very classified. Okay, next question.
0: All right, sir. On Sunday, you announced the U.S. would stop doing coordinated military exercises with South Korea. Why? They're our ally.
1: South Korea is our ally, absolutely. Wonderful ally. But Kim gets jealous. I said, Kim, we're doing exercises with South Korea. He said, Donald, look at me. Isn't it obvious? I hate exercises. I thought we were friends. I said, Kim, relax, relax. Very emotional guy. Very sensitive. So I had to put a stop to it.
0: It sounds like Kim Jong-un is a closer ally to you than South Korea, sir.
1: Okay, look, Kim is my friend, and we have a great relationship. Tremendous relationship. Frankly, I think Kim likes me more than some Republicans do. In fact, I could call Kim right now. I could say, Kim, how are you doing? And he'd say, great, Donald. And then I'd say, Kim, stop firing missiles. And he'd say, okay, Donald. Nobody else could do that. Nobody. We're beyond friends. We're very close. If this were Hollywood, they'd make a movie about us. Mm-hmm. I'd play me, obviously. Kim would probably play himself. Yeah, very low casting budget. Now, this is not to say we haven't had disagreements. Sure we have, but that's what friends do. You disagree, you threaten each other a little, then you write each other beautiful letters. Very normal.
0: All right, well, thank you for calling into the show, President Trump.
1: In fact, Kim and I are such good friends, he was listening into our phone conversation the whole time. Hello, bitch! I'm a big fan! Can you send me a copy of Tuesdays with Maury? Huge friend.
0: The President of the United States and North Korea, I guess, on 760 WJR.
2: WJR, traffic and weather first.
3: Still have that wreck blocking your two left lanes on I-696 westbound at the Lodge. Your stop and go from Evergreen there. Some slowdowns on I-75 northbound between Clay Street and 8 Mile. That wreck on 75 southbound at I-696 is cleared. You're slow from 12 Mile. Now WJR, weather first from the Weather Channel. A mix of sun and clouds to close out the afternoon. It's 82 degrees right now. A low of 62 for tonight. Partly cloudy for tomorrow. Sunshine later in the afternoon with highs in the low 80s. I'm Rich Luzinski, WJR Traffic and Weather First.
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7: Trump talks crypto. I'm Carmen Roberts, Fox News. President Trump is urging Congress to move forward in setting clearer rules for the cryptocurrency industry as legislation remains stalled in the Senate. He spoke to reporters today after hosting industry executives at the White House and touted some of his crypto moves, including...
8: I established the United States Strategic Bitcoin Reserve, making Bitcoin a permanent asset of the United States Treasury, which has turned out incredibly well. I also created the United States Digital Asset Stockpile to hold custody of all other digital assets, and that's exactly what it's done. It's been amazing.
7: Democrats accuse the president of using his office to enrich himself after financial disclosures showed that he earned more than $1.4 billion from crypto adventures last year. The president spoke again earlier about Iran's statement that the Strait of Hormuz is closed.
9: We have possession, complete control of the strait. I mean, outside of nuisance value, and there is nuisance value when they shoot a drone every once in a while.
7: Uncertainties of the strait are pushing crude oil prices higher. U.S. crude is up about 1% at $85.77 a barrel. The Kennedy Center tells a federal court it won't attempt to restore President Trump's name to the building before at least September 8th as a legal battle continues over the controversial name change. Opponents accuse the Trump-aligned board of defying a court order. And tragedy in Kenya, Africa. A safari helicopter crashed this morning in a remote portion of that country, killing all seven on board. U.S. State Department says five of them were Americans. Among those killed, an executive with Telemundo, the Spanish language network owned by NBC Universal, and the director of Ecuador's National Intelligence Service. 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
3: Only major wreck on the books right now, I-696 westbound at the Lodge. That's blocking your left lane. You're slow from Evergreen Road. We do have some general stop and go on 75 northbound between Clay Street and 8 Mile. Also on I-75 southbound at I-696, that accident has cleared, but we're still seeing some residual backups from 12 Mile. And expect some delays on the northbound Southfield Freeway between Warren Avenue and Plymouth Road. Now WJR Weather First from the Weather Channel. A mix of sun and clouds to close out the afternoon. 82 degrees right now, a low of 62 for tonight, partly cloudy for tomorrow, sunshine later in the afternoon with highs in the low 80s. I'm Rich Luzinski, WJR Traffic and Weather First.
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18: 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Now, here's Mitch.
0: All right, 5 o'clock hour here on 760 WJR. Let's catch up with the headlines. Here is our own...
19: I got good news.
20: Thank you, Mitch. Well, less than 2 hours before the 50% tariffs were supposed to kick in on $20 billion worth of Canadian imports, the U.S. and Canada for now have reached a deal that delays those tariffs. And that buys more time for negotiations. Those tariffs would have affected about 5% of what Canada ships to the U.S. each year, including lumber products that take in everything from tongue depressors to hockey sticks. U.S. officials say that the tariffs are meant to help American manufacturers. A former advisor to Anthony Fauci has pleaded guilty to conspiring to evade public records laws and conceal government documents related to grant research funding and the COVID-19 epidemic. David Morenz entered his plea to a conspiracy charge during a federal court hearing. The 78-year-old faces up to 5 years in prison when he is sentenced in November.
0: What does that do as far as Fauci is concerned?
20: Yeah, you got to wonder, yeah. Well, we'll see.
21: Immunity.
20: Yeah, that's true, yeah.
0: Oh, that's right. Well,
20: for the most part, yeah.
21: Yeah, anything that happened before that time is immunity.
20: Right. Well, what to do with the Rensen? GM and Bedrock's plan for redevelopment was the target of substantial criticism at last night's first public meeting on the $1.6 billion plus proposal. Now, the plan involves eliminating two of the five Rensen towers, as well as the concrete podium that connects them, and then converting the remaining towers to a mix of housing, hotel rooms, and revamped office space. Many last night voiced disapproval of giving public financing to that project. Others were very critical of the two towers being torn down altogether. Well, if you thought the Columbia House...
21: They should make it like a big Django thing, like the game, and you pull out parts until it falls. Yeah. You know, put big sticks in it.
0: Keep selling it off until it crumbles.
20: Take wagers on which one goes down.
0: I would venture to say, in that particular case, when it comes to the Rensen, nobody is going to be happy with any suggestion.
20: True.
0: No. It's one of those things that it doesn't matter what they come up with. They could come up with a plan to fill the whole thing, then people will complain about, well, you know, that's taken away from the other side of the Woodward Avenue redevelopment district, or how are we going to get over there? Whatever. If you leave it empty, then it's a white elephant. If you knock it down, well, it was a complete waste of space. If you leave it up, well, it's a waste of space. This is one of those examples where people's inborn negativity just rises to the surface no matter what, because it's a bad history. It's got bad juju. You know, it's never been a good place. It's always been on the wrong side of the street, or too complicated, or too big, or an eyesore, or whatever. And so I think people are just like almost preordained to not like anything that anyone comes up with it. But then when you say knock it down, well, just knock it down.
20: Now what are we going to do? And parking has always been bad around there. Oh, yeah. Ridiculous. Well, most of us don't drink enough water. We're told that all the time. Is there a way to trick ourselves into drinking more? Natasha Friedman is the author of The Dinner Party Project. Her suggestion, if you're not a big fan of cucumber water, for instance, do a modest drizzle of honey or maple syrup. Now, the sugar level is minimal, but the key is the word modest. But she said it tastes terrific. Have to try that, because we don't drink enough water. So give it a shot.
0: You mean she's suggesting a taste of honey?
20: A taste.
1: Very good.
5: Look at you.
1: It tastes much sweeter than wine.
20: If you thought that Columbia House had been out of business for years, I certainly did, you are wrong. They're still around, but will stop accepting new orders on September 15. That will mark the end of its 71-year run. Founded by Columbia Records, the club offered their famous promotional deals, like 12 records for a penny in exchange for purchasing more records at regular price.
0: At full retail price.
20: Yes.
0: I fell for that.
20: Oh, so did I. Yeah.
0: And I sent in a penny, got 12 records, including Santana. I remember that was one of them in Chicago. And then when my father found out that I then was on the hook, I had to buy like, was it 12 records in the course of the year or something like that? Or one or whatever.
20: Like one a month.
0: Like full price, which full price was like $4.99. No, you didn't have to buy one every month, but they sent it to you. And then if you didn't send it back,
21: you got charged.
0: And, of course, you didn't know how to send it back, and you have to go to the post office. So my dad ended up calling the Columbia Record Club.
20: I don't know how
0: you even found the number, and said, my son is a minor, and he should not have signed up. And they let me out. They let me off the hook.
20: You were lucky.
0: I didn't have to return the albums.
5: How did the X-ray goggles and seahorses work out for you?
20: Yeah, you didn't always get what you asked for. They would send you product they were pushing on Columbia, on the Columbia
22: Johnny
20: label.
22: Mathis greatest hits.
20: Johnny Mathis sings in Yiddish.
22: My dog, Monkey, was a member of that club.
21: The best part was filling out the little thing with the albums. Otherwise, after that, it was all downhill. The best part was like, man, I can get this one, and you check it, this one.
5: Check
21: but
5: this
21: after
5: box,
21: you,
5: check
21: after
5: this
21: you mail it, so, the best part is looking at all the albums on there. But after that, don't
22: but
21: even
22: the monthly inventory was really horrendous to choose from.
20: Yeah. Believe it or not, membership peaked at around 16 million. It's incredible.
5: Oh, I believe it. They use substandard product, too. That's how they got over
20: it. Is that right?
0: Oh, really?
5: They did. Yeah. The vinyl was substandard.
0: Cheap pressings?
5: Cheap stuff, and they did it out of the country, too, to make it even cheaper.
21: All the records ran at 28 and a half.
22: CD.
5: I wasn't only a member, I was the president.
20: Kira Sedgwick is 61 today. John Stamos is 63. Tipper Gore celebrates number 78. And President Clinton is 80. Happy birthday.
21: Kira Sedgwick still married too?
20: Kevin Bacon.
21: There you go. They've been married for like
20: a long
5: time.
22: What's the joke about Tipper Gore? I think I'll take Tip.
21: You just had to bring it down, didn't you?
5: There it is.
21: There it is.
5: There is your rosy moment.
21: 5:14 to 49 seconds.
5: This rosy moment brought to you by
22: Columbia Record Club.
20: Columbia Record Club.
0: And Bill Clinton is 80.
20: Yeah.
22: Oh, my gosh. Really?
20: Yeah.
22: Wow.
21: And looks every day.
20: He has really aged a lot.
21: He was the youngest thing in office.
20: Yes.
21: The day he left.
0: But he's still got all his hair. His face just keeps getting more wrinkled and more. He's got big bags. He just looks like he doesn't ever sleep.
20: And he's got an old man voice, too.
5: He looks like he's married to Hillary still. And usually, U.S. presidents age while in office.
21: Yeah, except for Reagan.
5: It's insane.
21: Reagan looked like he came in the day he left. The same as when he got in. And George Bush looked pretty much the same.
0: Well, hair dye
21: when he came
0: will do
21: in.
0: That for you.
21: Obama looked the same when he left with Bill.
0: No,
21: Clinton.
0: He didn't.
5: No, Obama.
0: Obama aged a lot.
22: A lot of gray hair.
21: I'm talking about
22: now.
21: The look. The hair was the only thing that changed, but the face was still the same.
20: Pretty much.
0: Well, he was only in
21: was
0: about
21: young,
0: his 50s when he got
21: he
0: in
21: young.
0: There.
21: Right. He was 48 or something when he got in.
0: Yeah.
21: Yeah. So.
0: All right. Thank you, Kevin. It's 760 WJR. Some men.

0: know it's not Tuesday. Hold it. Listen.
1: That's it.
2: New intro.
3: I'm expecting that little piano to come in.
4: Me too, yeah.
3: Okay, I guess that's our new open for New Music Tuesday when it's not Tuesday.
4: Mm-hmm. That's right.
3: We'll it's Wednesday. This is the segment that C.D. Henderson picks three new songs that have hit the marketplace. We play them for you. We rate them. We make our recommendations. You run out. You go to the Columbia Record Club and say, hey, can I get these three albums?
4: Or 8 tracks.
3: Yeah. For a penny.
5: 8 track tape, $9.99.
3: All right, first up, Zach John King featuring Brooks and Dunn. A mix of new generation and classic country styles in the song Way to Go.

0: ask, are they related to Bobby Womack or any of the
1: looking
0: famous Womacks?
1: I'm looking at this. They're taking on the Womack.
2: Sam Cooke is their grandfather, and Bobby Womack was their uncle.
0: Huh. Wow.
3: Nice.
0: Quite a, well, quite a legacy. Say, yeah.
3: Wonderful family tree there.
0: Sounds good. Yeah. Okay. All right. And finally, Carly Simon.
4: Wow.
0: Yes.
4: Bring it.
0: First original song released in almost 20 years. Here it is, called Howl.

0: okay. I'm just going to tell our kids listening right now, Carly Simon's 83 yep. years old.
1: 83. Mm-hmm.
0: That woman is 83, recently diagnosed with Parkinson's, and was dealing with skin cancer.
2: Not to mention,
0: recorded
2: Mitchell,
0: this album as a way of sort of dealing with all that.
2: She's also a 1997 breast cancer survivor. So, yeah.
1: And her first hit record was 1971. That's how long she's been around.
0: Wow. All right, let's roll it around. Dan, what do you like?
3: I like this Carly Simon. I like that her voice, it sounds a little older. It's mastered really well. I dig the voice.
0: Yeah, she definitely sounds like Carly Simon a little older, but not 83.
4: No.
2: Right.
0: My God. Wow. All right, one for Carly Simon. Rosie?
4: I really like that Womack song, but I got to give it to Carly Simon. Dan's right. She sounds pretty much the same, a little bit older. But I think it sounds great. And yeah, 83, she's got my vote.
0: All right, two for Carly Simon. C.D. Anderson.
5: Wow. Yeah, you know, I'm that first song with Brooks, and he sounds like that Taylor Swift should have had that song and didn't get a chance to sing it. I don't know what that was. Womack Sisters are absolutely fantastic. I haven't heard anything like that in a long time. Very well done. Carly Simon, I've got to go with Carly Simon. It's she sounds great. She sounds like Carly Simon. It's a feel good throwback, and it's just familiar. It's like comfort food.
0: Three for Carly Simon. Steve Courtney.
2: You know what, Mitchell? I'm going to keep it going just for the perseverance. At 83 years old, Carly Simon accomplished a lot in this industry. She could have easily just said, "You know what? I'm not doing it anymore." But talent always rises to the top, and she still has it, no doubt about that.
0: All right. So far, she's sweeping through here. Kevin O'Neill, you keeping that going?
1: No, I'm not. I mean, it's a great effort. Her voice sounds terrific. I do like the song. The Womack Sisters has that real nice 70s feel, like they're going to break out into Walking in the Rain with the One I Love. That's a great song. But I tell you, having worked at three country stations during my career, I love country that sounds like country. And I love Way to Go. I'm going with Zach John King and Brooks and Dunn.
0: Yeah. All right, one for the country selection.
5: Sounds like a Taylor Swift song.
0: Kenny Brown. Everyone knows
6: that a man ain't supposed to cry. I got to go with the Womacks. That's a Motown classic right there. That's a Motown sound. And they can... I see a big disco ball. I see a baseball game. And a black light.
7: Kenny's slow dancing, baby.
6: There you go. I like that.
2: There's a sight you want to see.
6: Take lessons there, Courtney.
0: All right. Well, it looks like Carly Simon's going to win. But listen, I salute Carly Simon and all the reasons that we just said. From a music point of view, I'd rather listen to this song by the Womack Sisters. Those kind of voices that you could just sit back and listen to all day long. So I want to give them some respect while still allowing Carly Simon to walk home with the win.
4: Yeah.
0: Because it's a big win. Because she basically came back so that she could win New Music Tuesday on a Wednesday.
1: She did. That's what she said.
4: That's what she said. You can cause you win
0: some. Carly Simon, Howl, is this week's winner, Fire Closer. Help
8: 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You know it's not Tuesday.
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10: WJR, traffic and weather first.
11: Still have that accident blocking your left lane on I-696 westbound at the Lodge. Your stop and go from Evergreen. That accident on I-275 southbound at I-696 is cleared, although we're still seeing some slow traffic from 12 Mile, and expect some delays on I-94 eastbound between West Grand Boulevard and Mount Elliott Street. Now WJR Weather First from the Weather Channel. A mix of sun and clouds for the rest of the afternoon. It's 82 degrees right now. A low of 62 for tonight, partly cloudy for tomorrow. Sunshine later in the afternoon. Highs in the low 80s for tomorrow. I'm Rich Luzensky, WJR Traffic and Weather First.
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0: I'm back here on 760 WJR. In a couple minutes, we'll talk about the Tigers, who are spinning in the wrong direction now. Back to five games under 500. Lost again.
2: Too soon.
0: Well, you lost in the bottom of the ninth.
2: Finley Jansen. There you go.
19: Don't let go, AJ.
20: Steve is sick about it.
19: Don't let go, AJ.
0: You're sick about it.
2: I'm just done. You know, and just done.
20: He's done.
19: When is the date we can, like, say baseball is through and we can start
21: August 19th.
19: Football September is the number 5th. One?
0: I think as soon as they start throwing a football around.
2: That's already
0: until
2: happened.
0: Then, this is all you got. So
19: we got another week or two.
0: Make the best of it.
19: Okay.
0: All right. Yeah. I mean, what's the point? Giving up on baseball and just sitting around watching practice.
19: That's true. That's true.
0: Well, that's no good.
19: They got a home exhibition game Saturday, though.
20: Ooh, babe.
0: Yeah, we'll see. We'll see.
19: All right.
0: You see, Rosie O'Donnell hosting Jimmy Kimmel the other night. Yeah. Mm-hmm. It was so canned. I mean, the lines were all, you know, so they just on the prompter. You could see her reading them off. Here's a little bit of a cut 18.
16: I've been living in Ireland for the past 2 years because of Mango Mussolini. I took my little then 11-year-old kid with me. I'm being forced to move to another country because the president of the United States hates my mother. But in all fairness, I believe my mother hates him more.
1: It's not really funny.
0: There's some humor for you.
2: Where's the material?
0: Aren't we glad she came back?
19: At the Ireland Chuckle Hut, that went over big.
0: Dublin. The downtown Dublin Laugh Factory. All right, more Tiger Talk on the other side of this, 760 WJ.
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20: Fox News, I'm Tom Graham. President Trump calls it a very fair deal. He announced a trade deal with Canada after postponing a threat of 50% tariffs. The president says the deal will be good for U.S. farmers.
21: Farmers have been hurt very badly by Canada, and they won't be paying any tariffs anymore. And we may bring some of the tariffs down to a level where other countries are, because Canada was paying a higher tariff.
20: Canadian Prime Minister Mark Carney says the deal will give businesses greater certainty. One person is dead after a house explosion in Annapolis, Maryland.
22: That victim was in cardiac arrest. Our medics and firefighters worked that victim for a significant period of time until the victim was pronounced dead on the scene.
20: Anne Arundel County Assistant Fire Chief Larry Schultz, another person injured. The cause of that blast is under investigation. 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
11: That accident on 75 southbound at I-696 is cleared. Still dealing with that wreck on I-696 westbound at the Lodge. That's causing delays from Evergreen Road. I-75 northbound between Clay Street and 8 Mile looking pretty sluggish. You've got a slow commute on the northbound Southfield Freeway between Warren Avenue and Plymouth Road. Also on I-94 westbound between Greenfield Road and Wayne Road. That's due to construction blocking your left lane. Now WJR Weather First from the Weather Channel. Sun's going to stick around for the rest of the afternoon in between some clouds here or there. It's 82 degrees right now. It's going to be 62 for tonight as a low. Partly cloudy for tomorrow. Sunshine later in the afternoon. Highs in the low 80s. I'm Rich Luzinski, WJR Traffic and Weather First.
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1: I'm Ann Thomas. 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
1: I'm Ann Thomas. Congratulations to the 2026 Women Who Lead class. Retired Brigadier General Carol Ann Faucone served in the United States Air Force and then started another career helping veterans.
5: I taught a class last night till 10 o'clock. 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
1: I'm Ann Thomas. Congratulations to the 2026 Women Who Lead class. Dawn Magretta, Executive Director of Advancement for Schoolcraft College, says her marketing background played a role in her success.
2: In any career, communication is important, and I think that background brought those skills into a otherwise structured business-like profession.
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0: In a town built on grit, there's one voice that cuts through the noise. 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
1: I'm Ann Thomas. Congratulations to the 2026 Women Who Lead class. Retired Brigadier General Carol Ann Faucone had a storied career in the United States Air Force.
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1: I'm Ann Thomas. Congratulations to the 2026 Women Who Lead class. 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
5: I taught a class last night till 10 o'clock. 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
0: In a town built on grit, there's one voice that cuts through the noise. 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

0: This is Mitch Albom with Ken Brown on 760 WJR, where Michigan comes to talk.
1: All right, the Tigers today played an early afternoon game. And we're winning 3-2 going into the bottom of the ninth. And then they gave up a home run to tie it 3-3, got the second out of the inning, and gave up another home run to lose it 4-3. There have been red-letter games in the Tigers' season, including the one that seemed to seal Tarek Skubal's fate. You remember that one?
2: Yeah.
1: Tigers led 7-0 or 7-1.
3: 7-1.
2: 7-1.
1: I wonder if this is such a game in the eyes of Tiger fans and Tiger watchers like Lynn Henning, who joins us now to talk about this. Of course, you can read Lynn. You read Lynn for many, many years at Detroit News. He's with Tigers Intelligence Report on Substack.com right now. Lynn, was this, in your mind, one of those games that means more than just one game?
4: How many of these have we seen, though, this year, Mitch? That's the thing that everybody's trying to get through their mind is, how many times do you expose yourself to this catastrophe? And exactly why is it this way repeatedly, seemingly, in Tigers history? I mean, we'll go back to Joe Nathan and Jose Valverde, and this has been such an area of absolute collapse. And for this to happen today, but this is what you get when you bring on 38-year-old relievers and expect them to come in and be immaculate firemen. They're not going to do it. Their age is simply prohibitive when it gets to this point. And this is what we're seeing with Maeda. And it blew up what all they had spent doing, Mitch, during those earlier innings. It all was simply dissolving with Kenta Meyer, or rather with Kenley Jansen on the mound there. This thing was really, really awful.
1: Well, what's interesting is the Tigers of late, particularly since the Skubal deal, have excelled in young players. I mean, between McGonagall and Clark and this kid Callahan, who they called up, who's just hitting the crap out of the ball. And I mean, they can barely shave, and they're doing great on the hitting department. But they have never addressed the relief pitching issue that they have, which has been their Achilles heel all year long.
4: No, look at how many starters they managed to put out there. Good young starters. I mean, they're doing it again this year. It's really been the hallmark of the Tigers. The lineup, as you say, has been strong, getting stronger with this infusion of youth. Clark and McGonagall and, like you said, Brett Callahan. Well, what's that left? Where have they ever really developed young relievers here who come into the back end and do what so many times other clubs? And look at the Guardians, how they do this. They'll even lose a guy like Class A, the gambler, and come in, and you are still absolutely looking at at washout relievers. Well, it's been this story for so long. Now, a lot of us thought this was going to be part and parcel of the Mize and Skubal trades, that you were going to probably get good young bullpeners. They instead got good starters. But at some point, Mitch, this team has to figure out how they can farm raise the kind of relievers that shut down back ends and lock down innings the way that the other contenders seem routinely to do.
1: But do you bring along relief pitchers in the minor leagues the same way that you bring along starters? Aren't so many relief pitchers former starters who just found out that their better role in the pros were as relievers?
4: Right, and a lot of them have shifted. Remember, Joel Zumai was a starter before he arrived. Mike Henneman was probably a starter before, and I mean, we're talking ancient history, but that's how far back you have to go to think about relievers that put away opposing teams routinely. And it's you're right. And sometimes you get them just their back end guys on back end deals, you know, and they evolve. But it's been a combination of really coincidence And at some point here, a failure on the developmental end. I think you're seeing it because the Tigers have had an inordinate number of injuries on the farm to their pitchers.
2: Well, Len,
4: that's probably been a factor.
2: You know, for the Tigers fighting for their postseason lives, let this sink in. The Tigers have lost 19 games this season when leading in the seventh inning or later. The Tigers have blown 28 saves this season. That is second only to the Washington Nationals. As it applies to their closer, Kenley Jansen, it was his fifth blown save of the year. Oh, by the way, Kenley Jansen's been walked off now four times. Can't have it.
4: Well, it destroys your psyche, not only with the fans, but with those guys on the field. I mean, they have just done everything to craft a 3-1 lead there. And what happens? 34-year-old Kyle Finnegan comes in, can't get his fastball over the
1: Jensen.
4: Plate.
1: Oh, you talked about
4: it
1: before.
4: Cut it to 3-2. And then, this was in the eighth. And then here we come into the ninth after they've now moved within a run because Finnegan didn't get anybody out really to speak of in the eighth. And then here's Jansen throwing two more gopher balls. This is how you have a season completely disintegrate. And again, the psychological devastation that comes from this stuff. This team would have had another road series under its belt.
2: Yes. Going to Kansas City.
4: Absolutely. Yeah. And you're still in the hunt for this wild card race.
1: Well, that's what's crazy about it is that they can't lose their way out of it. Every time you look at it, there's still only 5.5 games out of first place in their division. And there's still about a game and a half out of a wild card spot, albeit they got to shuffle through five other teams to get there. But you can't write them off. And you can't walk away from it because the rest of the league is so bad. And, you know, you can be five games under 500 on August 19th and still be talking about odds, you know, odds-wise, very good chance of making the playoffs.
4: Well, I think this is why this is the craziest baseball season we've seen in memory. Because they wouldn't have had to do anything but stay afloat in these back innings. And they'd be not only comfortably in the playoffs, but they'd probably win this division. But time after time, guys, you know what opposing teams say when they're going to play the Tigers? Just get them to the late innings. Mm-hmm. They know that. And they know when they get to those latter innings, they're not going to see 100-mile-an-hour fastballs. They're not going to see stuff that breaks bats. They're going to see a combination of pitches that if they wait, they're going to be able to put something in the seats against. That's the reality of the Tigers' bullpen.
2: Even this team knows, Lynn, sadly, that if they've got a 5-2 lead in the fifth or sixth, it doesn't mean anything.
4: It means nothing, Steve. And that's what, again, is also in the minds of their opponents. And this has been known since the start of the season. They don't have enough high octane in the back end. It's the blazing fastballs that lead to strikeouts, that lock down back innings. They don't have enough hard throwers. And look at even before this season. Canely would come in with that changeup, Tommy Canely, when they were relying on him, another dinosaur. And he wasn't a closer. I mean, he was just a middle reliever, so to speak. But they have been trying to get away with these kinds of Houdini acts, and they don't any longer play because balls go in the seats against pitches that should be hit into the seats, and the Tigers throw too many of them in the late innings.
1: Well, we'll see what happens. Now they play Kansas City. I mean, their schedule is very favorable. Yeah.
3: They're going to punish us and make the playoffs. They're going to punish all of us to watch.
2: I'm not so sure.
1: Well, at least during the last month, we'll have football to distract us on Saturdays and Sundays. Right now, this is torture because this is all you got. Always good to talk to you. Appreciate it, Lynn. Thank you for coming on. If people read Lynn on Substack on the Tigers Intelligence Report, it's 760 WJR.
5: Thanks. The best things in life are free, but you can give them to the birds and bees. I need album.
1: Every week we take a sideways look at our nation's politics. So to the White House we go. We're standing by live, the President of the United States, Donald Trump. Hello, sir.
6: Well, hello, Mitchell. You know, radio's a beautiful thing. No cameras, no teleprompter, no makeup, just my tremendous voice, which frankly is already perfect. You know, the only downside is nobody can see my hand gestures. Very unfortunate for you.
1: Well, we'll survive, sir. How have you been?
6: Fantastic. As a matter of fact, I have some good news to share.
1: Great. What's that?
6: Canada has stopped being the whiny crybabies they usually are, so I've decided to hold off on the tariffs. That's pretty nice of me, eh?
1: Yes, you just announced a tentative deal to stave off the new 50% duties on Canadian wine, hockey sticks, and many other goods.
6: Yes, we're making Canadian friends again. No tariffs on hockey sticks. Can you believe it? That means there will be no more high sticking. See what I did there?
1: Yes, sir, I did.
6: Even with the exchange rate, you got that joke. You got it. So we're making up with Canada. They said they missed us, and I said, you should have thought about that before you became expensive. But seriously, Canada and I are getting along so well, I may even let them keep all 10 provinces. That would be very nice of me.
1: All right, let's begin, sir. Last Friday, you said you'll soon declare the Strait of Hormuz, quote, a territory of the United States. Were you serious about that?
6: Very serious. Very, very serious. We're going to take a beautiful piece of land. Well, it's mostly water, but that's okay. And we're going to make it American. People say, Mr. President, you can't just take a strait. I say, why not? We took Puerto Rico. We bought Alaska. We bought Louisiana. Frankly, we've got a terrific history of buying and taking things.
1: Mm. Well, how would you go about doing it?
6: How would we do it? Very simple. First, we win. Then we look at the map. Then we say, that's ours. And once we own it, folks, we're going to rename it the Strait of Trump.
1: Oh,
6: beautiful name. Tremendous waterway. Nobody closes it again. Nobody. And once we get it, we're going to put a big American flag right in the middle of the water. Probably a very large flag. Maybe the biggest flag ever flown over water. And we're going to charge every ship a toll. China, pay the toll. Iran, pay the toll. Europe, they're going to pay double because they complain too much.
1: Well, Mr. President, Tehran's army chief said to you, we will break your legs. What is your response to that?
6: He threatened to break my legs. You know, frankly, I'm offended. Not scared, offended. If you want to really piss me off, threaten to break my golf clubs. Now, that would hurt. He says, we'll break your legs. I say, General, you couldn't break my legs. Even my friends from New York, Little Tony and Crazy Carmine, wouldn't break my legs. Have you seen these legs? They're beautiful legs, tremendous legs. Slightly swollen due to poor circulation, but the best legs. I've been walking on them for many, many years. Nobody walks better than me, Mitchell.
1: Yeah, I'm sure. Let's move on. We missed this last week, but your press secretary, Caroline Leavitt, is leaving her job at the end of the month. What will you miss most about her?
6: What will I miss most? You know, her ability to say no to the press. Yep, nobody says no better. We're going to have to find somebody who can walk into that room, stare down a reporter and say, that's the dumbest question I've heard today. And believe me, there are a lot of candidates.
1: Mm.
6: Caroline had a great run as press secretary. It was twice as long as a Britney Spears marriage.
1: Speaking of White House staff, why does your 35-year-old aide, Natalie Harp, spend so much time with you, Mr. President? We see you with her more than we see you with Melania.
6: Well, Natalie's with me because she understands the Trump schedule. It's very complicated. Breakfast meetings, tremendous phone calls, lunch, golf simulator, more meetings, and then we spend 3 hours looking for my phone. She's invaluable. Also, she knows where all the Diet Coke is hidden. So that information is classified, very classified. Okay, next question.
1: All right, sir. On Sunday, you announced the U.S. would stop doing coordinated military exercises with South Korea. Why? They're our ally.
6: South Korea is our ally, absolutely. Wonderful ally. But Kim gets jealous. I said, Kim, we're doing exercises with South Korea. He said, Donald, look at me. Isn't it obvious? I hate exercises. I thought we were friends. I said, Kim, relax, relax. Very emotional guy. Very sensitive. So I had to put a stop to it.
1: It sounds like Kim Jong-un is a closer ally to you than South Korea, sir.
6: Okay, look, Kim is my friend, and we have a great relationship. Tremendous relationship. Frankly, I think Kim likes me more than some Republicans do. In fact, I could call Kim right now. I could say, Kim, how are you doing? And he'd say, great, Donald. And then I'd say, Kim, stop firing missiles. And he'd say, okay, Donald. Nobody else could do that. Nobody. We're beyond friends. We're very close. If this were Hollywood, they'd make a movie about us. I'd play me, obviously. Kim would probably play himself. Yeah, very low casting budget. Now, this is not to say we haven't had disagreements. Sure we have, but that's what friends do. You disagree, you threaten each other a little, then you write each other beautiful letters. Very normal.
1: All right, well, thank you. thank you for calling into the show, President Trump.
6: In fact, Kim and I are such good friends, he was listening into our phone conversation the whole time. Hello, bitch! I'm a big fan. Can you send me a copy of Tuesdays with Maury? Huge friend.
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8: 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We've got an accident on I-696 westbound at the Lodge, slowing you down, blocking your left lane. You're slow from Evergreen Road there, 75 northbound between Clay Street and 8 Mile. We've got some stop and go. Also on 75 southbound at I-696, they're dealing with the aftermath of that earlier accident. You're slow from 12 Mile, and expect a little bit of slowdowns on northbound Southfield Freeway between Warren Avenue and Plymouth Road. Now WJR, weather first from the Weather Channel. A mix of sun and clouds to close out the afternoon. Heavier on the sunshine now, which is nice. 83 degrees, a low of 62 for tonight, partly cloudy for tomorrow. Sunshine later in the afternoon, highs in the low 80s. I'm Rich Luzinski, WJR Traffic and Weather First.
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27: 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Pulls up for the win. 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
2: From high atop the Golden Tower, the Fisher Building in downtown Detroit, that is the Super Bowl champion, the All-Pro, the Lions legend himself, number 75. Ladies and gentlemen, that's Lomas Brown. I'm Anthony Bellino, our audio engineer. The bullpen, per usual, is the Danny Gatlin. And good evening to all of you, no matter who you are, where you are, how you may be listening, whether it's on the radio, the WJR app, your favorite radio listening app, or online anytime at WJR.com. 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It's a Wednesday. It's the 19th day of August, 2026. Lomas Brown, my good man, how are you this evening, partner?
24: Doing great, AB, and then it is also hump day.
2: Hump day!
24: So we're trying to get over this hump. AB, trying to get over it.
2: We've got the humps.
24: Yes, we do.
2: Danny Galen, it is the midway point of the week. How are you today, partner?
30: Trying to get over that L from earlier. Oof. Another rough one for our boys.
0: That was terrible, Dan.
30: Let's just move on to Lions season. Yeah. Let's just call it.
0: But DC, DC, that's why I said yesterday, right? Strap on your seatbelt and just get on this ride and let's just go for a ride. Don't put too much into it. Let's just go on this ride because we know it's going to be some ups and downs. And today was a downer, man. It was terrible.
30: Yeah, the problem with the ups and downs is that they're really like a roller coaster. The downs go really fast, and then it's click, click, click, click, getting back up.
4: Yeah, Millennium like Force that. Right there. That's good Cedar Point reference.
0: I like that.
4: Yeah, well, you talk about going for a ride. Flores took us for a ride not once but twice at the seventh inning and later. We'll talk about that coming up at 6:20, how the Tigers blew it. With the bullpen, what a mess that was. And then coming up at 6:40 tonight, Mike Sando of The Athletic. We were going to talk to him last week, and then our wires got crossed. Not a big deal, but we'll talk to him tonight in the annual quarterback tiers. Where did Jared Goff fall amongst the voting panel when we take a look at 2026? And what do the voters have to say about where Jared Goff belongs amongst his peers in the NFL this season? So we'll talk to Mike Sando on that. Article's picked up a lot of steam, a lot of controversy brewing right there as far as the evaluation of quarterback play across the league. 327 days away, that is all until the third annual Lomas Brown Junior Golf Classic for the kids.
0: Hey!
4: Visit LomasBrownGolfClassic.com for more information there. We have also, we are just 229 days away from the Final Four Detroit, which is great. We have added another team to our countdown.
5: Detroit Basketball!
4: Pistons Celtics in just 62 days. So that'll be a lot of fun coming up on October 20th. On October 2nd, in 44 days, the Red Wings opener against the New York Rangers. Will we have a captain and a GM? The Lions open against the New Orleans Saints in 25 days. We're going to have preseason week number 2 coming up on Saturday. That's going to be a lot of fun. Michigan football against Western Michigan. A night game on NBC in 17 days. The Spartans and the Rockets. A little Friday night football over on FS1. 8 o'clock kickoff there in 16 days. And, of course, we'll get you all caught up with all the happenings across the world of sports. We'll do so right now in the headlines.
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8: This is huge news.
4: Okay, so have you seen it? Coca-Cola, Meijer, and Google Gemini are now part of the Leaders and Best Champions campaign here that have joined as corporate partners of the University of Michigan for in-stadium signage at the Big House. Now, the three corporate juggernauts will be featured in the end zone. It will be white script on the blue padding, all three logos on either side flanking the goalpost, and they will have some scoreboard logo activations, as they like to call it as well, a presence there in quadrants 1, 3, and 4. Quadrant 2, however, if we're looking at the scoreboard and breaking this up like it's mathematics, quadrant 2 is still open, so perhaps maybe a fourth partner will join. I'll tell you this much. You know, it's going to happen. It was bound to happen. I'm sure it is going to be a nice infusion of some cash money for the program. However, with the white lettering, I think it looks very clean. I think it looks very well done. And it does kind of keep the maze as like Michigan branded stuff with the white being some more of the corporate stuff. I think it's a good look. It was going to happen. And it kind of keeps it off the field, which I'm a big fan of, right? I didn't need to see a giant Coca-Cola logo on the turf. So I can live with this.
0: Well, I mean, we did know it was coming. I mean, big business is going to seep into all the sports. You've seen politicians getting involved in it. I think it's how it's done. And like you're saying, looking at that, that is a nice look. It doesn't look, you know, overbearing. It doesn't look, you know, it kind of blends
4: egregious
0: in with the stadium. So, you know, I would rather see it on the stadium than, to be honest with you, on the jerseys. I wish they would just keep the jerseys clean. But the what they say, the genie's out of the bottle now, so I don't think it's any going back.
4: Yeah, and I don't know if we talked about this, but John Beilein announced that he is joining the Orlando, Michigan Magic as a senior coaching consultant for the upcoming NBA season and joining Sean Sweeney's crew down there. And, of course, if you play for the Orlando Magic, you probably have some tie to playing college ball somewhere here in the state of Michigan, whether for the Michigan State Spartans or the University of Michigan Wolverines. So congratulations to the UM Hall of Famer, soon-to-be, John Beilein. So that's pretty cool. And more Michigan news for you. Michigan Hoops has added transfer Kenny Nolan, an all-Ivy League guard who will be coming over from Columbia. So that's pretty exciting there. J-Mo was back at practice today, so that's good news there, Lomas Brown. However, Sam Laporta was not. 87, not running around, yeah, hanging out, doing the team activities, but no designation there.
0: Yeah, I asked about that because I was at practice today, and you're right, he wasn't out there at all. It didn't seem to be a big concern going around about Sam not being out there, maybe a little maintenance. You know, you just never know what's going on. But I tell you what, AB, I said how Isaac Tesla looked good. You know who else looked good? Jahmyr Gibbs. Oh, man, he had a couple of nice runs today. So, I mean, and it's still, it seems like Juice Scruggs is going to be the guy at center. He got most of the reps today. So we'll see. But there was a lot of shifting going on that offensive line.
4: Would you say that Scruggs has been bringing the juice?
0: Oh, yes, he's brought the juice. Yes, he is. Is that what do they say? Is the juice worth the squeeze? Ooh,
4: I'm not squeezing him. Tomorrow we're going to send the ball off of the first tee at the BMW Championship. That'll be played at, Belle Rivie? Well, how do you say that, Dan, at the country club there in St. Louis, Missouri? I don't even know, to be honest with you. Caught me, Belle Rive Country Club? Par 70? 74-48? Holy mackerel. Could they make it any longer and make it any more challenging? Justin Thomas and Sahith Theegala at 10:03 a.m., so good for them. That's the early tee time. Adam Scott at 10:36, Colin Morikawa and Ludvig Åberg at 10:47. At 10:49, it'll be Wyndham Clark and Sam Burns. At 10:40, Michael Thorbjornsson at 1:20, Xander and Rory. At 1:42, J.J. Spawn and Victor Hovland. Tommy Fleetwood at 2:22 with Chris Goddard and Scotty Scheffler at 2:33 with Matt Fitzpatrick, some notable tee times there. LIV Golf, their CEO says the tour will continue and, quote, I wouldn't bet against us. Well, you might not bet against LIV, and that's fine if you don't want to, Mr. O'Neill. Sure, whatever you say, Scotty. However, if the big-name players are jumping ship coming back to the tour, which they should, then you can basically fold the tents here.
0: Yeah, I mean, again, I think they are going to fold the tents. I just think it's like dotting the I's and crossing the T's. It's just a matter of procedure, but I think LIV is done over here, and I think you will see these big-time guys coming back. They should come back. They should have to give up something, like you said. I kind of like that idea. Kind of slip a little bit on that idea you brought up, as far as them giving money back or maybe even supporting the younger kids or the younger golfers that struggle, AB, maybe start a fund for them to help them out, because you talk about how expensive it is. And if you don't have sponsors, man, it makes it almost impossible to win.
4: Yeah, it's difficult. Bad news for the Houston Texans. Their receiving corps took a hit earlier today. Wideout Jaden Higgins suffered a torn ACL, done for the year. He was a second-round selection to the Houston Texans out of Iowa State. The 23-year-old will now begin the rehab process after surgery. Saints running back Alvin Kamara out at least 1 month with an MCL sprain. That is dicey there. Remember, he reworked his contract in order to get going, and you know, this is a team that in March, the New Orleans Saints, a team that we're going to see, they signed the Jacksonville Jaguars former running back Travis Achane. Remember, it's not Etienne. We've been saying his name wrong the whole time. It's actually Achane. He just never wanted to correct anybody. One of the stranger stories there.
0: Yeah, and this spelled so different from the running back from Miami.
4: Mm-hmm.
0: And his name, Achane, so it just spelled so differently from here.
4: Former Dallas Cowboys Pro Bowl cornerback Trayvon Diggs plans to sign a one-year contract with the Seattle Seahawks. Seahawks still planning on signing cornerback Terrion Arnold, but no word when he will be available due to his ongoing legal case. Do you like this move for the Seahawks?
0: Well, AB, and then you look at reports that say the Seahawks would have cut him if he would have been on their team.
4: Well, of course.
0: When he got arrested. So,
4: yeah.
0: I mean, it's just, I don't know. It just kind of sends mixed signals, at least to me.
4: Well, this is how you do this in the NFL. If you're the team that employs the guy, you have to cut him to get out in front of it because it's like, well, we can't employ this guy. And then if you're the next team, you can sign him and you can be the good faith, goodwill, let's give him a second chance because he's got some talent.
0: But what if this is right now what they say, innocent until proven guilty? What if, I'm just saying, what if, AB,
4: yep.
0: What if he is innocent and then we jump the gun to cut a guy we invested a first-round pick in, what, 2-3 years ago?
4: 2024.
0: I mean, yeah. I mean, well,
4: based on his play, were you going to re-sign him?
0: There you go. You the know? Production.
4: Either way, you needed a body for at least a couple quarters a game.
0: Yeah.
4: You knew he was coming off the field.
0: I'll report this too, AB.
4: Report it.
0: Enos Rakestraw looked pretty good too. I mean, you know, I'm tantalizing you, AB. I'm tantalizing you.
4: Former Ole Miss starters Dequan Wright, Xavion Harris, and Wydett Williams, all of whom signed with NFL teams this summer, are among a group of athletes who were granted a TRO, temporary restraining order, earlier today to be able to return to college football for one more season.
0: See, sometimes they're their own worst enemy. And I'm talking about the NCAA or who's ever in charge. It's no way they should allow them to come back to college. It's just no way.
4: Well, it's the South, though. So, you know, the South is always going to rule in favor of the athlete because they want the athlete on the team because they want to win.
0: But it's bad, AB. It's not good.
4: But they don't care. They don't know,
0: but you have to. That's what I'm saying, AB. We got to get
4: they've been cheating for years.
0: I understand that, but we see what that cheating has produced. We see what's going on. Yeah, championships. But, AB, how many countless lives? Think about
4: they
0: all
4: don't
0: the
4: care.
0: Young people. But that, I'm just saying they're going to have to start caring. You got so many young people that have been destroyed by colleges. Look at the gambling stuff that's going on. They need to stop counting the bucks and start counting the lives that are changed or altered because of some of the stuff they're doing. They just need to stop it. Maybe if you start caring, that doesn't mean the money's going to stop coming. That doesn't shut the money well off. It's still coming, but I mean, come on, man.
4: Look, I'm with you, Lo. We're rowing the same direction,
0: yeah.
4: But we just got too many bad people in charge.
0: Yeah.
4: That's what it is. We don't have enough good people. Congratulations to former Michigan Wolverine Davis Warren. He's been named the starting quarterback at Stanford, so that's a good story. Plus, he did beat Ohio State, so good for him.
0: Good for him.
4: Not a lot of offense there. A deputy with the Boulder County Sheriff's Office showed up at the University of Colorado campus last week to serve civil papers to Deion Sanders while the coach was at an open practice and inaccessible. The officer was informed that the Buffalo's coach was unavailable at the time to receive a receipt of the papers. A spokesperson with the Sheriff's Office said earlier today, Deion is being subpoenaed to testify as a part of a bankruptcy trial involving his son Shiloh that begins August 31st.
0: His son. That's what I'm saying, AB. You see what I'm saying? He's drug into this because of his son. Now, I don't know if he had anything to do with this, you know, but again, it's something that his son did. Now he's drug into it. I'm telling you, man.
4: I mean, that's parenthood, right? Ketel Marte is back in Phoenix for knee testing after his no-show on Monday. I don't know if I buy that. Congratulations to the Brewers tying the largest shutout in the modern era. They beat the Mariners 22-0.
0: That was crazy.
4: At some point when you put a position player into pitch and the game's out of hand, call the game. Yeah. Just get it over with. What are we doing?
0: Yeah, I don't like that either. The position players, man, it's just, it's not a good look.
4: The Dodgers are putting Edwin Diaz on the IL because of inflammation in the right side of his neck. That sounds uncomfortable. And the four-time MVP Shohei Ohtani is progressing towards his return to the mound as well. Speaking of baseball, that's what we're going to talk about. The Tigers bullpen blows it. We'll dive into that on the other side. 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
11: I'm Ann Thomas. 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
2: 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Danica Hadlin behind the glass. That's the Lions legend, Lomas Brown. I'm Anthony Bellino. And earlier today, Tigers, they were doing some good things.
4: And then a lot of bad happened because that's the way the season is going. Pittsburgh got off to an early start with one of the most exciting players in baseball, O'Neill Cruz, singling to drive in a run. So, you know, no big deal. It's 1-0. Then we get into the third inning, and Kevin McGonigal hit a little sacrifice.
1: Fly ball left field. Reynolds is underneath. Here comes Lee from third, and he ties the game. Ball gets away. Keith to second. 1-1. McGonigal does the job.
4: Okay, so there you go. That's some good piece of hitting. Everybody runs around. Everybody feels good about that. Then you got Gleyber Torres. He's a professional hitter in the top of the fifth. He's going to hit a single. That's going to score Mad Max and move How You Lee over to third.
1: Well, how about that? Right back up the middle into right center. It's a base hit, Gleyber Torres. It's a Tigers lead here in the fifth. Oh, just softly planting it on the sun-soaked grass here in Pittsburgh.
4: A softly planted sun-soaked single for Gleyber Torres. That's a lot of S-word right there. Okay, and then you get Kevin McGonigal hitting a little double. Howie Lee's going to score, and Glaber's going to get thrown out at home because he doesn't run as well as he once did.
1: Reynolds golf shot to left field on a slide. Malgeri is there.
4: Hold on. It's the defensive play by Malgeri. Let me not get ahead of myself. So you get all that going on. Everybody's feeling good. It's 3-1. Great job. You're feeling good about stuff. Bullpen action. All right, let's get to it. Now, by the way, Jackson Jobe, 5 1/3, 4 hits, an earned run. He did walk 3 batters, but he struck out 3 through 86 pitches, 53 for strikes. And guess what? 11 first pitch strikes on the 22 batters that he faced. Lomas, that's a really nice bounce back effort from Jackson Jobe in a good head-to-head matchup against Paul Skeens, because he wasn't great in his last outing, and a young guy's going to have a bad day every once in a while. These guys are professional hitters too.
0: Oh, without a doubt. I mean, again, you're right. That is a bounce back, a nice little bounce back that we've seen from him. Just unfortunate, you know, the rest of this highlight that happened. But AB, he did what he needed to do. He got it to the bullpen, and that's what you try to do.
4: That's what you try to do. And then here comes Flores. It's, you know, you get yourself in a position where you find yourself searching for answers. And in a 3-1 game, you have to be asking yourself, everything's going to be okay, right? You got it to the bullpen, just like Lowe said. Shouldn't be a problem.
3: Drive to left field. And Rafael Flores Jr., a pinch hit home run, crushes it to left field to make it a 1-run game.
4: Yikes. Okay, pinch hit home run. You're like, all right. 82, the Pirates' single-season home run record inside PNC Park, and plenty of baseball to be played yet this season. So it's 3-2, and Rafael Flores had one, and he said, you know what, bottom of the ninth inning, I can do this again.
7: Two-seamer here and there. Yeah!
3: To left field, if it's fair, it's a tie game! Oh, my goodness! Clear the deck! RFJ!
4: RFJ, maybe that's like RFK, I don't know, 431 feet later. That's in the bottom of the ninth inning. Couple of solo shots for Rafael Flores Jr. ties it at 3 apiece. And it's not great. It is not great. Then you have the low home run to right field in the bottom of the ninth inning to follow that up. And it's just ugly, right? It's just ugly. Because the bullpen, here we go again, in a situation where you find yourself leading a game, seventh inning, and blowing another one.
3: Drive to right field, toward the foul pole, and it is gone! It's gone! They walk it off! Brandon Lau! Oh my goodness! Best win of the year! Buccos win the series! Brandon Lau clears the deck! History does repeat itself.
4: I mean, what are you going to do? Kenley Jansen comes in. He gets 2 outs, gives up 2 hits, 2 earned runs, 2 home runs, strikes out 1. Yikes. I mean, What can you say?
0: Yeah, and the thing I'm looking at, too, is all the pitchers that A.J. Hinch used after Jackson Job to try to get this victory, A.B. I mean, you got Holton, you got Wagenspot, you got Summers, you got Finnegan. You know, he tried, and, of course, you had Kenley Jensen that came in there. He tried to put as many arms in the game to prevent that from happening. Had everything set up, right? I mean, it was two outs, I think, in the ninth, you know, and we were good to go, you know, and, you know, got in there, and the pitches he threw from listening to Andy Dirks in the game, they just didn't go where he wanted the location of those pitches, and the batter, they took advantage of it, and that's what happens in the big league. Like you say, they get paid just like everybody else gets paid, and they came up big, man, and that was just such a heartbreaking loss because of what it meant to the team, meaning that could have been another season series win, right, today, and it could have kept us, even though we're not out of the race, but it could have kept the pressure on the people ahead of us in this wild card or this our divisional standings. And we're losing ground, AB. Every time we lose a game, it seems like it's, we lose one game, but it seemed like it counts as two or three games.

0: You're going to Kansas City. They're at the basement of the division. You get an off day tomorrow. Thank God. Friday, Saturday, Sunday in Kansas City. And then you got three against the Rays and three against the Dodgers coming to town. That's probably it.
1: Well, I wonder if we're a team that gets up for our competition. I'm just wondering if we're like that. I mean, Pittsburgh, you know, we should sweep them.
0: I mean, they got the same record we do.
1: Yeah, you're basically right about that, but we kind of know the reputation that Pittsburgh has. And then you turn around, and like you say, we got the games coming up against Kansas City, who are struggling at this point of the season. You know, you wonder how the Tigers look at this or how they will look at this, meaning if they're going to get up. I think it and the AB is Kansas City. The arrival for us? Are they one of our rivals? I know Cleveland is.
0: I mean, I would call it a rival at this point. I mean, they're in the division. Might as well.
1: So I want to see how they get up for, as we call, a rival game.
0: Well, let's get up for a little quarterback talk here. Our guest, Mike Sando of The Athletic. The quarterback tiers have come out. Where did our good man Jared Goff fall this year on the quarterback tiers? Let's dive into it when we return here on Sports.
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6: 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Danny Galen behind the glass. That is the Lions legend, Lomas Brown. I am Anthony Bellino. Join us on the horn right now covering the National Football League for The Athletic. He has covered every Super Bowl since 1998 and a selector for the Pro Football Hall of Fame. His name is Mike Sando. You can find him on X at Sando NFL. Mike, our friend, first and foremost, thanks for taking the time to join us. How are you? How's life? How are things, partner?
7: The pleasure is mine. They got a 251-game starter on the line.
6: Oh, my man.
7: You know, I mean, that's impressive. So much respect.
8: I like it. Thank you, Mike. Yeah. I sure appreciate that. Now, Mike, we're talking about respect, right? These polls. First of all, how is this put together? For years, this has been put together, right? How do they do this for the listeners out there?
7: So I think maybe about 14, 15 years ago when I was working at ESPN, we were looking for ways to better define what you're looking for in terms of how you respect these quarterbacks. And so came up with a tier system with coaches and some front office people in the league. And then once we have, you know, kind of, hey, what's the top tier? What's the second tier? What's the third tier? And so forth. Then it's just a matter of me kind of leaning into the relationships I have and the trust that I have with people throughout the league to get them to put all of the veteran starting quarterbacks in the league into a tier. So it would be, for me, that's, you know, I think I had 8 general managers this year, maybe 5 former GMs, 5 assistant GMs, 9 head coaches, 15 coordinators, 10 of them are on defense. And once I get all of their tiers in there, I just average them out and we sort them together and we can see where the breakoff points are. And for the most part, it makes sense. There's always some that are confounding. And like I always say, when you pull somebody or you ask someone's opinion, what they say often says as much about them as it does what they're talking about. So, you know, the coaches and GMs are not all perfect. They have things they're looking for too that, you know, say a lot about them.
8: That, you know what? That's just a great point. My follow-up to that is, how did you pick the people that you polled? How were they picked? Yeah. I mean, again, that's a different type of different categories of people that you polled. How did you go about doing that?
7: So knowing that I'm going to do 50 people each year, I will kind of text maybe 75 or 80, just, you know, people that I know pretty well. And then I'll just, you know, as I'm getting closer, I'm mindful of, okay, you know what? I'm light on head coaches. Let me just prioritize a couple of these guys. I try to make sure that I have a good representative panel. And it takes me, you know, maybe starting after the draft takes me maybe about 5 weeks to pretty much get the 50. And then I want to have conversations too on the phone with guys asking questions, and especially if they're, you know, different on somebody. Or sometimes you just got to remember, hey, ask them what they really do like about Patrick Mahomes, even though he's been around a long time and there's not much more to say. You gotta remember that, or when you go to write the thing, you won't have anything on some of the, you know, on one of the best guys. So it's fun. It's really, you know, a lot of learning for me. And And it seems like people, you know, kind of enjoy going through it.
6: You know, Mike, I find it very, very interesting that, you know, the guys at the top of this list, the Patrick Mahomes was number one, Josh Allen tied for number two with Matthew. We just call him Matthew around here, but everybody knows it's Matthew Stafford, right? We're used to him. Burrow at number four, right? A lot of early success. They got to find a way. You know, they should try to block the defense. That would help keep him upright, not get him hurt. Lamar Jackson in there, number five overall. Justin Herbert, loads of potential, right? But I mean, there's an offensive line that can't stay healthy, but all the talent in the world, people seem to love him. You know, is there a little bit of a gap here from the executives and those that are pulling the strings when it comes to drafting quarterbacks and developing quarterbacks? Are we lacking a little bit here in the league? Because the obvious choices seem obvious, but then everybody else is kind of like, you know, there seem to be some question marks here.
7: Well, there's no doubt. I think the league's gotten way younger at the position. You know, if you just look at what's happened with, you know, Stafford's hanging on, but Matt Ryan's retired, Philip Rivers retired, you know, Tom Brady, Drew Brees, Aaron Rodgers on his last legs. There were a lot of, even Alex Smiths of the world, right? They weren't necessarily Hall of Famers, but they were, you know, good, solid starters. The league's gotten super young. The defenses have gotten, way more disguised, even to the point of being unsound. And so, you know, it's, I think there's a simplifying of offenses and there's just fewer guys who just truly run the show. And I think in Detroit, you've got one in Jared Goff who can do it. Obviously Stafford can do it. A lot of those guys in tier one can do it. But the position in the last few years has gotten as young as it's been in decades. I mean, even going back to the '50s, I think that's a mix with it, with some of the uncertainty. For sure, is just part of the kind of the ebbs and flows of the game. And I think teams also draft a member out of need. You know, there's guys getting pushed up. How many times did you hear, hey, we only had 14 players with a first round grade? Well, guess what? We got 32 picks. And if you need a quarterback, you may take someone who ideally wouldn't go that high just because you need them. And, you know, that makes it difficult. Then what happens is, okay, if it is not working out, then the people in power have, what are they going to do? Say I messed up, or are they going to blame the guy, right? So you chase him out. But if the guy does well, then they rush to embrace him. Hey, let's pay Tua. Let's pay Trevor Lawrence, right? These types of guys. So there's a lot of those types of things, I think, that do happen in the league in terms of, you know, who's looking out for whose best interests when it comes time to judge them and evaluate.
8: Yeah, so Mike, I want to know for quarterbacks, how much changing of offensive coordinators, does that affect the ranking of quarterbacks? Do you take that into, you know, granted, or do you take that into instance, say like a quarterback we talked about a lot, Jalen Hurts, with all the different coordinators he's had. We talked a little bit about Jared Goff when he first got here, having Ben Johnson, losing Ben Johnson, now going on his third coordinator. Do you take that? Do you guys, is that part of the formula or the equation when you rank these guys?
7: That's up to each one of those voters. So if you were in it, you might take more into it, just whatever your experiences are, and somebody else may weight it a little bit less. Someone else may have, you know, a stronger opinion that they were anchored on of this guy coming out, and then they're a little slow to change it. You know, all of that is part of this. So I think some people will take that into account more than others, but somebody else may be like, you know, I don't feel comfortable when Jalen Hurts has to throw the ball. I mean, I think if they have a great offensive line and a good defense, he's shown he can be a part of it. But do we really want to have to, if we have to throw the ball a lot, who's more worried, you know, us or them? And I think that is a huge component of it. Your ability to pass when you sort of have to is going to weight it more than some of the nuances of the coordinators.
6: Mike Sando of The Athletic joining us right now. We're talking about the quarterback tiers. You can visit The Athletic. Lomas has a subscription. I am a subscriber as well. If you don't, I don't know. It's the old school long form actual sports journalism you used to know and love, and it kind of disappeared, but it's back with The Athletic. And Mike, in tier two is our guy, Jared Goff. Now, This is so fascinating, and he's such a polarizing character because you could go to a Detroit Red Wings game, a hockey game, and hear Jared Goff's name being chanted. Same with the Pistons or a Michigan football game, right? It's he's like the Pied Piper. And then you got half the people on the internet that want to stone the guy. And it's like, well, which one is it, folks? Do we love him or do we hate him? And it kind of feels like the polling of Jared Goff is like, hey, tier two, because when he does get it going, this is a guy that will complete like 25 out of 27 passes in a game, and the numbers will be ridiculous. But for some reason, it always feels like there's just a little something, and I can't quite put my finger on it.
7: Yeah, I think with Jared Goff, we know that when it's set up well around him, he's going to produce like he's a tier one guy. But when it's... you know, does he have the ability to necessarily elevate and overcome if it's a real rough situation to the degree of some of the other guys? Well, probably not, because, I mean, number one, he's not going to do much to create with his legs, right? And then we saw, you know, obviously it was early in his career, but, you know, it went night and day from what it looked like as a rookie with, you know, when Jeff Fisher was the coach, and then when Sean McVay came in, they put a team around him. He looked like one of the top five quarterbacks in the league. So I think that's where that comes from. I mean, he's highly respected in the league as a top 10 guy. And as I quoted one of the coaches in there who got to see him in person, he was more impressed after seeing him, kind of had his perception of him, but then just saw the command, you know. And I think that's one of the reasons like Dak Prescott's pretty high in this thing too. Has Dak Prescott, you know, been to the Super Bowl or won it? No, but when you watch him, you understand that he understands how to play the position. He's in charge of a lot of things when he's out there. And that's just not the case with so many of the young guys. I think that's the strength for Jared Goff. And if you know, push him up there, you're leaning into that. And if you want to say, yeah, but, you can say, okay, you know, what happens if it, you know, if it falls off around him or you need him to create something on his own, he's going to have a harder time, you know, doing that.
8: Yeah. So, Mike, I was just wondering whose ranking surprised you, either in a good or a bad way. Whose ranking surprised you?
7: I'm a little surprised that Dak Prescott moved up five spots. You know, I think he's pretty well established. I don't know what we learned about him, but that would be one. I would say the conversation on Tyler Shuck of the Saints surprised me, because anyone who played him or seen him was really high on him, and then a bunch of other people just like, you know, I'm not sure, haven't seen anything. But if you played him, you liked him. So I would say look out for the Saints guy. He could be, you know, somebody to watch. There's surprises. Is there anyone in the, I think in the third tier? You know, Kyler Murray slipping a little bit, to me, went against the grain of, I think people are optimistic that he might have a better chance in Minnesota with some better weapons and certainly a good defense on his side.
6: You know, and Mike, I find really what's very, very fascinating about this poll as well, because I love the fact that it's interactive as well. So if you hop on the website, you can actually put all the quarterbacks in your own tiers as well, and then it tallies everything at the bottom. I find Drake May in the ascension of Drake May really, really interesting, because I'm in that boat where if Bo Nix doesn't have the injury last year, I don't know if we see the Patriots in the Super Bowl. Like, I think that things are maybe drastically different.
7: Oh, I agree.
6: And very, very difficult to evaluate. And I think that once we got to the Super Bowl, it's like, oh, yeah, no, Seattle's defense, that's kind of tough. Do you think that the Patriots, Mike Vrabel, Drake May, do you think that that team under Drake May, do you think they take a step back this year?
7: I do. Here's what happens sometimes with these guys. So usually the first year they're in this poll as a young player, I don't have any rookies in. So the first year, most people just say, hey, they're a little pessimistic on them early. They give them like a tier four, like not enough info, got to see more. And then if they come out and show what they, especially the personnel guys, thought they were going to be coming out, then what happens is guys kind of, I think some guys, especially in personnel, then get excited and move them up. Okay. So you see like Drake May get four or five tier one votes. That happened early in Derek Carr's career. Remember Derek Carr?
6: Oh, yeah.
7: Comes in and then he has that 1 year, and then there's some people that are like, yep, I think he's going to be a one. I'm going to push him up. And then what happens is reality over time, you know, you kind of see, okay, that really wasn't what it was. And so I think Justin Herbert got some of that. You know, he was in tier one a few years ago. That's probably one of the, a little bit of the blind spots, I think, of people, you know, not just in the league, but in general, is when you think you're right You know what I mean? When you thought you know there's talent there, and then you see it, you sort of want to fill in the blanks and continue that trajectory. When really, as you know, in this game, it humbles you, and you're going to have some ups and downs.
8: Yeah, and that's the game of football, right, Mike? And that's playing that position, the quarterback position. Like we always say, they get more of the credit sometime than they deserve, and they get a lot more of the blame sometime than they deserve, but that's just the nature of that position. And Mike, it's just so hard to rank that position, right? Whether they're coming in, whether they are already in the league, it's just such a hard position to rank.
7: Well, think about the biases that go into this. So if a team drafts a guy, they're way more excited to pay him. Kyler Murray, they're excited to pay him, or Tua Tagovailoa or Trevor Lawrence. Oh, yeah, we got the guy. But if you get him as a veteran, are the Vikings going to pay Sam Darnold? Nah. It didn't confirm their high draft pick of him, right? They're going to go with J.J. McCarthy instead. Or Baker Mayfield, is he having an easy time getting a deal from Tampa? He's not. But if he had been the number one pick of Tampa, he would have been paid a year ago. Right?
9: Yep.
7: That's part of this thing, too, that's fascinating for me to look at, is like, how is someone perceived based on whether they were their own draft pick?
9: Yeah. I mean, one man's trash, another man's treasure, right? And then everybody's trying to lowball everybody because you got kicked to the curb in Baker. I mean, I'm happy for Baker, that things are at least on the field working out. I don't know about in the front office. Now, my last one here for you, Mike, is there a quarterback facing more pressure? And there might be, but this is my own thought here. Is there a QB facing more pressure this season than CJ Stroud in Houston?
7: Yes and no. For us, yes, because we're evaluating wanting to see more. But, I mean, that'll be fascinating. Like, I think the ownership there loves him. Will they pay him anyway? I mean, they're not so far, but would they really walk away from him? So it'll be interesting to me to see. Like, I still think he's probably going to get paid rather than let him move on, because he showed it once and they drafted him.
9: He is Mike Sando of The Athletic. I'm telling you, folks, hop on the website, fill out your quarterback tiers, share them on X, and find Mike there at Sando NFL. Find his work inside The Athletic. Mike, thank you so much for taking the time to join us. So we greatly appreciate it, partner.
8: Thank you, Mike.
7: Okay, we'll see you.
9: There he goes. And Law, I can't wait to see your quarterback tier list. I got a lot in tier five. I'm telling you, I'm tough.
8: Well, I got some breaking news for you.
9: Uh-oh.
8: You're not going to like it.
9: No.
8: Vita Vea just re-signed with the Bucs. 1 year, $30
9: million. I didn't have it.
8: Yeah.
9: Hey, that's the old DMX. I ain't got it, so you can't get it. Let's leave it at that, because I'm not with it, right? There's nothing I can do there. $30 million? One year. I give you $30. I might have to call your friend Rodney to pony up the other 28, 29. Hey, for Danica Halen and Lomas Brown, I'm Anthony Bellino saying so long. We'll see you tomorrow, same time, same place, on The Great Voice of the Great Lakes.
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14: They want social media made safer for kids. I'm Lisa Lucera, Fox News. Multiple states suing Facebook and Instagram parent company Meta, claiming the company used tactics that made the platforms addictive to children.
15: A former senior researcher at Meta testifying that after a whistleblower went public about alleged harms to children, employees were told not to share research with other workers. A psychology professor at San Diego State University who has previously testified before Congress about how social media negatively impacts young people's psychological health will return to the stand Thursday. California, Colorado, Kentucky, and New Jersey are leading a group of 29 states accusing Meta of deliberately creating features that lead to mental health harms, including addiction, and of collecting minors' data without parental consent, violating federal law. Meta has repeatedly pushed back against the allegations, arguing it has a strong record of protecting teens.
14: Fox's Christian Goodwin, the trial judge who presided over the case of Carmelo Anthony, the Texas teen convicted of stabbing another teen to death at a track meet last year, has been removed from the case as the defense seeks a new trial. Anthony's legal team argued District Judge John Roach enforced overly strict courtroom rules and gave an interview after his trial. The trial was over. President Trump appears to be lukewarm on the idea of restarting talks with Iran.
16: It'll either be extremely good and oil prices are going to drop like a rock, or we'll continue to do exactly what we're doing.
14: Again, the president said a lot of boats are going through the Strait of Hormuz, insisting the U.S. has control of it. Britain's Prince Harry and wife Meghan have decided to return to the United Kingdom, but Britain's Daily Telegraph reports they will not resume their roles as working members of the royal family. The couple gave up the royal positions more than 6 years ago and moved to California to pursue contracts with media companies. 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
14: Federal marshals released video showing the sights and sounds of a deck collapse in Missouri that injured cops and agents.
29: It happened in late July as local police and federal marshals were at the Missouri home of a registered sex offender when the deck they were on collapsed.
30: Yeah, I'm good.
29: Many of them suffered injuries, including broken bones, but they are expected to recover. Another recording, not on the deck, showed nearby agents responding quickly.
31: Hey! Hey! Hey, hold on,
29: The Marshals Service released the images and audio. Law enforcement was serving a warrant to the sex offender who had not complied with release terms. Gernal Scott, Fox News.
14: Thousands of cats and dogs in Texas animal shelters are at risk of being euthanized because of the new world screw worm.
0: The screw worm can lay eggs that hatch into flesh-eating larvae in wounds on any mammal. The ASPCA says last year, Texas had more unadopted dogs transferred out of its shelters than any other state, nearly 89,000. About 53,000 cats were sent to other states, too. But all that's on hold as the majority of states have restricted the movements of pets from screwworm-infested areas. Till NATO, Fox News.
14: Telescope has spotted what scientists are calling the fastest known star in the Milky Way. They say it's zipping around a massive black hole at the center of the galaxy. The scientists say the star is using the energy of the black hole to harness energy without falling in. The findings were published today in the journal Nature. Wall Street stocks rose after the Treasury Department said it'll buy more U.S. government bonds, and strong profits from Target and other companies helped support the market. The Dow gained 119. The Nasdaq added 41. I'm Lee Silvestro. This is Fox News.
1: WJR traffic and weather first.
2: I-75 northbound at Livernois, an accident. Only the right lane open in this area. Traffic slow from before Spring Wells. Use caution. An accident on the left shoulder, 75 northbound after US 24 Dixie Highway. An accident on the right shoulder of the Southfield southbound before Grand River. And a disabled vehicle cleared from the right lane, 96 eastbound at Beck Road. I'm Peggy Hodge, WJR traffic and weather first.
3: August cold front moving on through. There are a couple of pop-up storms on it. 67 degrees are low tonight. Night and a nice little dip advertised for the humidity for tomorrow. High 79, lows near 60 tomorrow night, and 80 degrees on Friday. From the Weather Channel, I'm meteorologist Scott Laurie Moore on 760 WJR, where Michigan comes to talk.
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5: Welcome to Behind the Bench with Todd Flood. Todd talks about the big legal cases in the news, both locally and around the country. Todd brings you the judges, attorneys, and other special guests who know our current legal system inside and out and how to navigate it. Now here's Todd Flood.
21: Oh, my God. Oh, there we go, Link. Thanks for getting me on. Oh, it's you, young lady. Thank you. We got a packed show tonight. It's an amazing show. We got a special guest coming on with us, Carrie Melicone. Did I say that right? I screwed it up this time, did I? Melicone. Melconian.
23: Melconian. I've been called worse. That's fine.
21: Oh, my God. I practiced it, too. It's like going off sides.
23: Well, he didn't call me fine. The milkman.
21: Oh, that's good. That's good. We got some great stuff coming on tonight. You know, Carrie's going to talk about something near and dear to my heart, the Innocence Project. There's so many people that I want to fight for that are in prison that didn't commit the crime. Later on, DNA comes out, confessions come out. People that did, you know, oh, yes, I did it. And then someone else, you know, comes out and it shows that he didn't. I give. There's so many miscarriages of justice. I want to talk about that. Two, I want to talk about the case that's national news going on. This lady that, you know, says she was insane and, you know, it killed her children.
23: Lindsay Clancy?
21: Yeah, Clancy. Yes. I want to talk about that for a second because I don't think she did it.
23: I don't think she did either.
21: I don't know. I'm on that path.
23: I'm just getting
21: up to speed. You know what? I got so many other things to talk about. I got this horse case. I never thought I'd take a horse case. I got a horse case. All right. We'll be right back. We got so much to talk about it. We'll be right back just after this. Thank you.
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5: Listening to Behind the Bench with Todd Flood. If it's a question of law and it's in the news, you'll learn about it on Behind the Bench. Once again, here's Todd.
21: We're back, you know, and if you want to watch as well, we're on Facebook with WJR. We're on YouTube with WJR. We're doing all those social media streaming things, which is great. Not that you want to look at me, but we have two amazing, beautiful ladies, women in the queue tonight, and that's a big thing for me. That's, you know, they're here. We always have more about us. Want to talk a few things. Maura, I got you involved in this case. I don't want to get heavy into it.
12: Yeah.
21: But I call it the horse case.
12: Equine, please.
21: Yes, equine. All right. The equestrian. So they seized 37 horses, and one, they get a fake false tip, right? They don't. So anyone that does criminal law knows that there's, if you're a confidential informant, you have to be, you know, someone that's verified, someone that's been reliable, someone that, or they basically, you know, corroborate the confidential informant. This confidential informant or this blind tip from, I don't know, it was July 17th, gave information that, hey, listen, these horses are being mistreated.
12: Mm-hmm.
21: She hadn't been on the property in over two years.
12: Well, my favorite is that it was an anonymous tip, but her caller ID came up, so they knew who it was.
21: Right. They got that. And then in turn, they go out, the animal control people, and say, oh, these horses are great. They're being fed. They're getting, you know, water, and they got shelter. Some of them are like, you know, had their braids done, whatever. I don't know. Maybe that was the mare. Oh, wait. No. Whatever.
12: I don't know. They had been groomed. They weren't just being fed. They went to the beautician.
21: So they were all fine.
12: Yes.
21: Right? Get the mani and the pedi. Yeah,
12: the
21: vet comes out. I talked to her today on July 30th.
12: Mm-hmm.
21: On July 30th, vet comes out, gives them a clean bill of health. No abuse, no neglect. The ratings for horses go from 1 to 9. 9 being obese. 1 being, you know, they're starving.
12: Yeah, but it's like a pH. Yeah, it's like you want to be in the middle, right?
21: You want to be in the middle.
12: Yeah.
21: They average 5.5, all of them. I got the pictures of them. They look great.
12: And hold on, that also included one elderly horse that had already, but they already knew needed to be taken out of rotation.
21: He was 3.7. Yep, yeah. Took him out. He was 20-something years old and whatever. But they averaged 5.5. So everything worked out great. I have to say, I digress for 1 second. On July 29th, all you animal collectors out there, or holders, or whatever you do, traders, lovers, if you have more than 25 horses or 25 animals, 25. There's a 7-year felony to go to prison for 7 years if they're neglected, right? So it's a serious gig. And they just passed this on the 29th. And they can forfeit everything, too. So anyway, what happens? You can't make this up. I don't know who trained this police officer. She's an animal control person. She's got gun and badge,
12: mm-hmm.
21: right? She goes, she talks to, I got to tell you, she talks to her ex-boyfriend. Hey, by the way, we're going to be taking these horses. We're going to take them. I've been trespassing on the property. She says, I've been on the property, right? without a warrant. And he goes, you're crazy. Okay. The ex-boyfriend, you little wacko. You're crazy. And then she sends him a text message. That conversation went on for 17 minutes, sends him a text message saying, hey, don't tell anyone what I just told you. He goes, too late. I already did. She goes and writes more text messages. You just, and I can't put the words out on, I mean, I'm not making this up. It's in black and white. And next thing you know, she puts it all in writing. You just lost me my job. You did, you know, I this is the only good thing I had going.
23: Well, the accountability, like, girl, the trespassing. And
21: oh,
23: the,
21: my God.
23: Like, that's what cost you your job, girl. It's not the text message.
21: But get this. They wait 9 days to the 13th and then go seize these 37 horses. Now, my client had a contract for $200,000 of this big company coming out to do these trail rides, right? They got special saddles they bought. It was a big deal.
23: And they had done it the year before too, right?
21: Right, okay. Right. Got 160 on that one. Return customer, got 200, yep. Upped it. She loses it. She has to return the money, right? All these horses are like, great. So here she is, and now the government is saying, hey, we're going to forfeit these things. You got to put up a $64,000 bond cash to stop the forfeiture proceedings. But you lose the 64 basically because we got to feed the horses.
23: And we're paying your competitor to do it, right?
21: Right. Oh, my God.
23: Or a competitor, maybe not the competitor.
21: Right. Yeah. You can't make this up. No. So
23: it's amazing.
21: We're going to talk about miscarriages of justice. I can't wait to get in court on this one. But we have Carrie with us. She has a case. I can't wait to talk to her about, because I'm in several cases like hers. And I applaud her immensely for doing something that not enough lawyers throughout the state. I don't care how big your firm is. I don't care if you're in the top of whatever tower. You all need to get involved. All the lawyers need to get involved into this project. I speak it from the heart, because there's too many out there. There's too many people out there that need your help as lawyers. I can't wait to talk to Carrie about her case and what she's doing. We'll be right back with Behind the Bench just after this.
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0: Behind the Bench with Todd Flood. What are the most important cases being considered? And who are the judges and attorneys who can explain it to you? You've come to the right place. Once again, here's the person bringing it all to you, Todd Flood.
1: You know, I don't know if I'm bringing it all. Abby, I got to recognize you back there. You know, you're the true champ. You know, I don't know about Link. I don't know. I mean, whatever. Abby, thank you. So, you know, for everyone that follows us or wants to follow us, we have two amazing, wonderful women. One with me all the time, Maura Battersby, and now we have Carrie.
2: You can do it.
3: Malconian.
1: Malconian.
3: Common spelling.
1: Common spelling. with us tonight. So follow us on, you know, WJR with the Facebook and the live streaming with YouTube. I will say this, Carrie, you've been through an amazing, like, journey. You worked in the court system. You worked for, basically a judge. You then in turn go to the private defense work. Then from there, while you're in the defense work, you pick up this Innocence Project case, right? And then from there, now you're with a good friend of mine, Jim Harrington at Figer Law, which
3: it's a privilege.
1: My college roommate, Jim Craig, we called him Opie. You know, he looked like Opie.
3: I can't unsee or hear that now.
1: Yeah, no. Jim was my college roommate. I mean, I love Jim.
3: He's the best.
1: He is the best.
3: Jim, yeah. Tell Jim Harrington, but Jim Craig is my favorite Jim in the office.
1: Jim Craig?
2: Yeah. Well, don't worry. Jim Harrington's not a listener.
3: Jim Harrington's right now. Like, you know, teetering on second
1: call him
3: and third
1: Opie.
3: Place.
1: He won't mind.
3: Yeah, right. For sure.
1: Andy Griffin, remember? All right, maybe you two are too young to remember.
3: No, I don't let my youthful appearance fool you.
1: All right, very good.
3: I'm seasoned.
1: Well,
3: pickled.
1: So talk to us about the Seymour case, Tommy Seymour. It's is it Seymour or is it Seymour? S-E-Y-M-O-R-E.
3: Seymour.
1: Seymour. So Tommy was convicted. I'm not going to bury the lead.
3: Yep.
1: Tommy's innocent.
3: Indeed.
1: Right?
3: Yes.
1: But he was convicted. Just a snapshot of this. Someone else confessed to the crime. Correct?
3: That is correct.
1: And that confession, that was a confession that was done in the federal system.
3: It was actually done in both the federal and state system. And it was done again recently under oath in open court during an evidentiary hearing.
1: Insane.
3: Insane. Insane, right?
1: So tell us a little bit about the facts, who died, and who the real killer is.
3: Sure. Well, first of all, Todd and Maura, thank you for having me here. It's a pleasure. Have a tremendous amount of respect for both of you. So
1: pleasure is ours.
3: I would need, you know, at least 10 hours to tell you the whole story, and it sounds crazy. It is crazy, but it's true. So I had the good fortune of representing Tommy Seymour in a First Amendment retaliation case when I was still a defense attorney at Collins Einhorn. The Federal Bar Association, at least at that time, had a roster of different firms that would agree to accept assignments from the Federal Bar Association, in particular in these prison litigation cases, because as you all know, there's a lot of them.
1: Tons
3: of them, and they're put to the bottom of the stack over and over again. Well, some of them have merit, and the prisoner plaintiffs survive the initial round of summary judgment motions, motions to dismiss, and Mr. Seymour was one of those plaintiffs. He filed his suit in pro per.
1: He did this all by himself. In pro per.
3: He did it by himself.
1: God bless him.
3: God bless him indeed. And there's so many great things I can say about him, and I'll table that for a moment. But anyway, my office got assigned to the case, and at that time I was an associate at the firm.
1: Oh, you were the low totem pole. Here you go, young lady. Get him, Tiger.
3: I was the one who wouldn't say no, right? But I, by the time the case went to trial, I was a shareholder at the firm. That's how long I had this case. So the first time I met Mr. Seymour at the facility where he's housed, you know, his guilt or innocence was immaterial to my case, right? I knew what his conviction was. I wasn't, you know, scared of him. I had no reason to go in there and think, oh, this guy is a big scary dude. Well, the first thing he says to me after, nice to meet you, Mr. Seymour says, well, first thing you need to know about me is I'm innocent. And okay. And like any good lawyer, I kind of give the side eye and view his statement with a healthy dose of skepticism. But as we were saying earlier, these cases take years and years and years and years to litigate, throw a pandemic in the mix. Unfortunately, a judge passed away. So I lived with this case. I got to know Mr. Seymour. The more he told me about his underlying criminal conviction and the more I learned about him, the more I read, I eventually believed him. And I know enough about criminal law to be dangerous from my history at the court and, you know, writing opinions, researching. I actually wanted to be a criminal defense attorney originally. Somehow I got pulled into the civil world, which is great because I, you know, get to dabble in criminal a little bit. I believed him, and I was just appalled at the way he's been treated and hundreds of others similarly situated have been treated, because fortunately for Mr. Seymour, he's very smart. He's served approximately 36 years in prison. He was sentenced to life without parole.
1: What was he how old was he when he got sentenced?
3: 18.
1: 18. Did he get any education while he was in prison?
3: He sure did.
1: Did he get the college degree and stuff?
3: He did. He got a college degree. He got a high school diploma. He got a number of trade certificates.
1: Awesome.
3: He's a certified legal writer for the state. He's actually written briefs that have eventually exonerated some of his fellow inmates or
1: got to meet this cat someday.
3: Oh, 100%. And you'll be able to do that soon.
1: Yeah.
3: We'll get to that shortly. But he, on top of, you know, helping other prisoners, watching them walk out the door when he's still sitting there, a lot of these folks come to his court hearings and they're there to support him. He's also a certified Braille transcriptionist.
1: Wow.
4: Unbelievable.
3: He writes... I mean, I couldn't imagine writing a math book in any language, but he's writing like math textbooks in Braille, and he's serving the community in and outside of the prison.
1: All right, so now I know he's a good guy.
3: He's a good guy.
1: I need to know, who was he alleged to have killed?
3: So he is alleged to have killed, and out of respect for the deceased, I won't go into too much detail about that, but it was essentially...
1: is this a gang hit of some sort?
3: It is an alleged, you know, neighborhood turf war type thing, you know, drug activity, things like that.
1: Right.
3: Mr. Seymour was accused of murdering this individual related, you know, for reasons related to this drug situation.
1: So the real killer, we'll get to in a moment, the real killer actually confesses to killing this other drug. Let's just say it. He was a drug dealer. He was in the drug trade. Whether he was a consumer or a distributor or whatever the case may be, he was in that drug trade, the decedent, right?
3: That's my understanding from everything I've learned over the years. Unfortunately, Mr. Seymour was in the wrong place at the wrong time. He's a young black male, and in the city of Detroit, when, let's be honest, the Detroit Police Department wasn't exactly the beacon of integrity in the 80s and 90s. You know, he gets picked up, he's charged, there's no physical evidence, there's no DNA, no forensics, no nothing, no projectiles from the alleged handgun that was used to shoot this individual, which was actually an AK-47.
1: Can I ask you a question if you know? If you don't know, it's fine.
3: Yeah.
1: Who was the prosecutor, the assistant prosecutor, and who was the judge?
3: I know it was Judge Leonard Townsend.
1: Oh! Well, there you go. I'll tell you about it. We got a movie right back just after this.
3: I don't remember.
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0: You're listening to Behind the Bench with Todd Flood. If it's a question of law and it's in the news, you'll learn about it on Behind the Bench. Once again, here's Todd.
1: Thank you, Abby. 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
1: There we go. Yeah. We got some amazing people in the room today. Carrie, we're talking about her case with regards to an Innocence Project case. Gentleman's name is Tom Seymour. Tommy was convicted. And, you know, I've had several trials, both as a prosecutor and as a defense attorney, in front of Leonard Townsend. May he rest in peace. He was a hanging judge, no question about it. All of us knew that, practicing Frank Murphy Hall of Justice. I mean, I think he wore it like a badge. You know, I mean, if you went in front of him. But, you know, there were certain defendants, he, you know, whatever. At the end.

0: soup. He did know that. So in this particular case, Tommy is alleged to have killed somebody, basically a drug drug either distributor or you know, someone that used out on the street.
1: Affiliate of sorts.
0: Someone.
1: Yeah.
0: So defense attorney, who was that? Do you know?
1: You know, I'm sorry. I
0: draw a blank.
1: I'm drawing a blank.
0: I got mad.
1: I have all the transcripts. I've got a cast of characters.
0: Does the defense attorney, though, we could say unequivocally, doesn't get Brady? For all the listeners out there, we have over 100,000 of all the listeners out there. Brady material is material that could lead to exculpatory evidence. Doesn't have to be exculpatory. Could lead to exculpatory evidence. Exculpatory is a big word for someone from downriver like me. To say, hey,
1: Waterford here.
0: Yeah.
1: Waterford.
0: Yeah. It could show your innocence. Right?
1: Absolutely.
0: So defense attorney didn't get, tell us from there.
1: Sure. And it's interesting you say that, Todd, because there were several Brady violations, some which relate to this confession, some that are unrelated, and none of those Brady issues came to light until several years later while Mr. Seymour was doing his homework from the Michigan Department of Corrections. So with respect to the actual perpetrators of this crime, anyone who's been around the Metro Detroit area and grown up maybe around the time that all three of us did and before, whatever, there was a notorious gang called the Best Friends Gang in the city of Detroit.
0: Yeah.
1: And I think they had somewhat of a nationwide presence. And, you know,
0: sure they did.
1: They were feared. They were respected, not in a good way, if you know what I mean, in that time period. And they killed people. They killed a lot of people. And there's this one gentleman, this is all public information, so I'm not revealing, anything that's sealed or of confidence. There's a gentleman by the name of Nathaniel Boone Kraft. Google him.
0: Tell us about Mr. Kraft.
1: Yeah, Mr. Kraft is an interesting person. I will, for all of his flaws, I will say thanks to him for doing what he has been able to do to try to, you know, right this wrong for Mr. Seymour. Mr. Kraft was a hitman for the Best Friends Gang. He admits that. He calls himself the Grim Reaper. And if he was coming to see you, you were going to die. So approximately 2 weeks after Mr. Seymour was arrested.
0: Heavy. All right, go ahead.
2: Heavy.
1: It's a lot. Yeah. I mean, he's all over. He's got he's on podcasts. There's so much information about him. You know, there's all kinds of names you'll recognize when you look up this gang. In any case, he was arrested. He was shot, actually, by his fellow gang members about 2 weeks after Mr. Seymour was arrested for this crime. He's in the hospital, and he, of course, was going to be facing some significant state and federal charges. So he ends up negotiating a deal with state and federal authorities. Part of that deal was to give a list, a hit list, as he calls it, to authorities of some people that he and his associates were involved in murdering. The victim in Mr. Seymour's case, according to Mr. Kraft, and I believe it's true, is on that list. Nobody knew about that list until Scott Lewis tracked down Nathaniel Kraft a few years ago and talked to him about Tommy's case.
0: Scott Lewis is my friend from WXYZ. He's a former investigative reporter, and now he's out there doing, you know, Yeoman's work for basically finding Innocence Project cases.
1: Absolutely. So you know, Tommy, like I said, there's a lot to unpack here, but Tommy always suspected and knew that there was a Best Friends connection to this crime. And he was never part of the Best Friends. He was not part of a gang. Mr. Kraft admitted he doesn't know Tommy Seymour from Adam. He's
0: so
1: never met him.
0: When did Kraft make the plea deal? And when did he say, I did this killing? Was that, while the conviction had already happened on Tommy? Was it pre-conviction or post-conviction?
1: It was both. So
0: the
1: process started pre-conviction. And sadly, Mr. Seymour was convicted. Tommy, Mr. Seymour, whatever we're calling him.
0: I call him Tommy.
1: Tommy, yeah. Tommy's great. So he was convicted. I believe he was arrested in July of 1990, convicted in December.

0: of 1990. Kraft was arrested sometime in July or August of 1990. Had been in ongoing, you know, discussions, eventually got an immunity agreement with respect to the individuals on this list. So that list wasn't made known to Mr. Seymour or anyone else who is probably serving time for some of those individuals on this list. And Mr. Kraft knows that. He said they used to laugh about all the people who were spending time in prison for crimes they didn't commit.
1: That's wild.
0: So some additional information comes to light, you know, years and years into Tommy's sentence. And he finds out about this Kraft individual, sends Scott Lewis out there to, you know, to try to get some information out of him, verify some of the information that he found. Indeed, right. He did. Scott got a signed affidavit from Kraft.
2: Well, you know, what's going to be interesting to me is, and this is what we do as prosecutor, or did as prosecutors, I'm sure they do it now. I know they do it now, is usually there's only a couple people that know the corroborating pieces of evidence. I killed Joey, and I hid the gun behind the oak tree next to the south side, so where the sun shines on it, right?
0: Yeah.
2: And I'm the only one.
0: Yep.
2: I'm the only one.
0: Yep.
2: And so the cops go out there, and they find the gun. All right, now that doesn't mean that I'm telling the truth, that I'm the only one that knows.
0: Right. Exactly.
2: But right. I did know, and they found the gun, right? So I start corroborating links, and, the question is, Kraft, you know, how much does he spill the tea on? What does he know, and can they corroborate his evidence? Did you ever find that out?
0: Well, he testified in open court after signing the affidavit. Kraft has had a very interesting life, and he's done a lot of things. He's killed a lot of people by his own admission. So he it tracks with testimony he's given in other cases where, you know, he eventually remembers more, like any of us. The more you think about it, he actually went out to the crime scene and was able to tell us exactly what was done, who was involved, two of his associates, why it was done. And he confirmed that he does not know Tommy Seymour. He's never met Tommy Seymour. He's never spoken to Tommy Seymour. And as you both know, if Tommy had any conversations or communications with Kraft from the MDOC, there would be a paper trail. There isn't one.
1: Right.
0: There isn't one. And not surprisingly, the Wayne County Prosecutor's Office couldn't find Kraft's file, couldn't find this list that they, you know, questioned its existence. Unfortunately, for whatever reason, Kraft's testimony wasn't enough for the court. And it was held against Tommy that he didn't produce the list. That's a discussion for the appellate courts and, you know, an issue that'll be dealt with on another day. I, through my own efforts, through other, third party efforts, have tried and tried to get this list, and I will get it. I will get it.
2: We're gonna finish this story when we get back just after this. I'm going to keep you on for the third section. This is a fascinating story. I will tell you, Derek Oliver out there listening to this, my man, I love you, brother. I know you're listening up there, and you know, you keep your chin up, and tell your friends to keep your chin up. That's another guy that's innocent, serving in prison, and I believe the serial killer was the one that did the actual killing. We'll be right back just after this.
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10: 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Congratulations to the 2026 Women Who Lead class. 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
13: Behind the Bench with Todd Flood. What are the most important cases being considered? And who are the judges and attorneys who can explain it to you? You've come to the right place. Once again, here's the person bringing it all to you, Todd Flood.
2: Thank you, Abby. So anyway, we're on Facebook Live. We're on YouTube Live. We have Carrie Melkonian here with us, along with... I know, I did.
0: Maura Battersby. Joke.
2: I mean, at the end of the day, we got two amazing lawyers. Maura's always with me. But Carrie, I'm entrenched in your story about Tommy, and I'm entrenched in the story about Mr. Kraft. I see the major hurdles here. There's a list out. The list becomes public. Can't become public because Kraft would probably be killed. The attorney's office, the Wayne County Prosecutor's Office, hasn't figured out a way to fit a square peg in a round hole, which I'm going to help him out with right now. I'm going to help him out with. This is the help. Just make a deal that It's under a protective order where you get to go put your eyes on it. Send your most, in, you know, the guy or the lady that you know that has filled with integrity, which they all do, and then send them over to the U.S. Attorney's Office and say, hey, listen, Kraft has given us a release for us to see this with our eyes only, just to see whether or not Tommy's alleged, you know, killing victim is on that list that Kraft says, I killed this person. If that happens, and I got to believe Judge Worthy would allow that because she believes in justice. So have that just in camera review, those two. If not, get a court order in front of whomever that this case may be right back in front of for a court order in camera review for the judge to review it and the prosecutor
0: right.
2: and the defense attorney.
0: Absolutely.
2: And you know,
0: absolutely.
2: Something.
0: Yeah.
2: There's a vehicle out there. But, I mean, you can't have an innocent guy. That's not what this is about. You can't have an innocent guy when you know it would just take, you just got to turn a page,
0: mm-hmm.
2: turn the page to the next chapter to see, you know, whether or not he's innocent. So
1: no, and you know what? If you're going to have any authority to prosecute people in the future, you have to be able to admit when you've made a mistake.
2: Oh, yeah.
1: Or when
2: exactly.
1: circumstances have changed, exactly. you've gotten additional information or whatever it is. If you're going to have that authority, you have to wield it wisely.
0: 100%. And from your lips to God's ears, that Prosecutor Worthy will cooperate in those efforts. But we'll wait and see. In the meantime, as you said, we're doing other things to try to get this list. You know, it may come down to after we exhaust administrative remedies, we have to file a lawsuit and get a court order because it is a matter of public significance. I have no problem doing it under seal, protective order, whatever. And, you know, let the chips fall where they may. And what's the harm? If they don't think that this victim is on this list, then what's the harm in showing it to me and showing it to Tommy Seymour?
2: Yeah.
1: I mean, wouldn't that just end it?
0: Right, exactly.
1: Right?
2: You
1: exactly.
2: would think so.
0: You would think
2: right?
0: so.
2: You would think
0: so.
2: But there might become another
1: well, I mean,
2: objection. But
1: if
2: this
1: he's
2: is,
1: not on the list.
2: He's not
1: right?
2: on the list, they could
1: if
2: end the, it. If
1: the,
2: he is on the list, then
1: right.
2: they got another question.
0: Yeah. But even take out the list, you have this man testified under oath. and he, by the way, hasn't been charged with perjury. He hasn't been charged with murder or accessory to murder. So
2: what did he get in his deal for giving over the list?
0: He got, I believe it was
2: Kraft.
0: 12 years and change.
2: So I got a guy sitting in prison for life.
0: Mm-hmm.
2: He got 12 years and he's the killer. All right, tell me that's justice. Tell me that makes sense.
0: A man who...
2: A guy bought his way out of prison for life.
0: Yeah. Listen, props to Mr. Kraft for trying to help.
2: Props to him, but at the end of the day, think about this.
0: Yeah.
2: Tell me things can't be bought and sold. I just bought my freedom by giving you a list of people I killed.
0: Exactly.
2: That to me is buying. I purchased, right?
0: Yeah.
2: By giving this list. That to me is crazy. So well, here's the thing. Where's the justice for Tommy?
0: None. There's
1: well,
0: none.
1: How is this thing so valuable when he was admitting to 30 or however many murders? You could trust what he said, but now you can't?
0: Exactly. The hypocrisy there is alarming. He was a credible witness when it benefited state and federal authorities, but now we're expected not to believe him. This is a fabricated story, too good to be true. Yeah, as I said at the outset, it yeah. sounds crazy, and it is crazy, but what Mr. Kraft is saying is true. You can ask... You know, some of the other...
2: I can't tell you how many cases I've had in my homicide cases, whatever the case may be, where we've used basically that snitch, right?
0: Yep.
2: Mm-hmm. And you got to love Steve Fishman because his cross-examination of snitches is the best in the United States of America.
0: Steve Fishman knows Nathaniel Kraft, too, by the way, the representation of other
2: I'm sure he does.
0: Associates.
2: Yeah. Now, Fish's first line on cross-examination of any snitch, and I digress for one moment, is, you know, Mr. Jones, yes, Mr. Jones, you don't have morals, you have rules. what you talking about, Mr. Fish? I'm talking about this. You ask one simple question. What's in it for me, right? You'll lie about your name, you know. What's in it for me?
0: Yep.
2: So you'll lie about where you're at. What's in it for me? Who determines the truth? You know, Mr. Jones, the people over at that table, that's the prosecution table, right? They're the ones that determine. So the hypocrisy, you bring that up. So the fact of the matter is, here to me, There's got to be a vehicle or a way. But Mr. Kraft gets up in court and says, you know, Tommy doesn't have anything to do with this case. How can they not? How can they not? They should be able to validate that, verify that, right?
0: That's the billion-dollar question.
2: Yeah.
0: And you know, we've all seen a lot, and anyone who knows me knows that my life is jam-packed with crazy things, crazy people, crazy whatever, the list goes on. Working in the court system since I was 17 years old through present, and I won't tell you what present is, but it's a long time. I've seen a lot. You've all seen a lot. And when I have had the opportunity to watch this unfold and I listened to Kraft testify, I literally got chills. I have chills right now just talking about it because I'm like, this is it. This is it. This is the moment. I wasn't directly involved in his criminal case until I came over to Figer Law. Mm-hmm. And props to Figer Law and Jim Harrington for listening to me tell this crazy story because he's like, what are you talking about? He listened, he believed, and, you know, thankfully I'm now able to advocate for Mr. Seymour, Tommy. One minute I'm formal, one minute I'm not. I'm able to advocate for Tommy with the assistance of so many wonderful attorneys with a depth of, you know, 1983 experience. And I'm just incredibly thankful that Jim gave me that opportunity. So we're going to keep fighting for him in the criminal proceedings, in appellate courts, through whatever we need to do to get this list, because I'm not going to sleep at night until this man is exonerated. Ironically,
2: awesome. Good for you.
0: Thank you. And he's, you know, he's made me a better person. This has been very educational for me. I'm a better lawyer. I'm a better advocate. Tommy Seymour never complains. He doesn't even swear. Okay. Like, I feel bad because I'm not going to swear right now, but anyone who knows me knows I swear, and I have to try to like rein it in when I talk to him out of respect, but he knows at this point that that's not possible.
2: I look forward to meeting this guy. You know,
0: we got to bring him in here.
2: Yeah, we got to do that. You know, there was a great podcast on Serial. It was called Serial.
12: Yeah.
2: Traces back.
0: Kellogg's, but
2: no,
0: yeah.
2: No,
0: yeah,
2: yeah. S,
12: more than one, not a breakfast.
0: You tell him hungry.
2: Serial. We have a case right now. Dwayne Williams. Dwayne Williams was put away for 12, 13 years for a crime that was never committed. We got him out, and I can't say that we did it on our own. There was a lot of great lawyers that worked on this case, and the Innocence Project at Sato, and unbelievable stuff. Now we're fighting for him, but this was a crime where it didn't happen, and that there was made up material. They actually redacted reports, and it was insane. And then we got Derek Oliver, and I want to talk about Derek Oliver. We don't have a lot of time, but Derek is in for a crime that he didn't commit. And this deals with two women. He got convicted for one while he was in prison. Nicewinder, who was that was a famous case, unsolved. Nicewinder is murdered, strangled, identical to the case in Derek Oliver. Derek Oliver was locked up, could not have done it. So now, and we have a lot of great people that are much smarter than me saying that was a serial hit. That being said, I'll leave you all on that note. Carrie, so great to have you in.
0: Thank you. Really
2: appreciate you.
0: Thank you.
2: You know what? You just keep doing what you're doing. That's awesome. We'll be back next time with Behind the Bench.
0: Thank you so much.
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9: 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We have stories that matter and conversations that you just